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14: 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Galpin Ford broadcast booth will have first pitch at 1 p.m. Arango Casino Dodgers on deck will be at noon. Game two will be Sunday. That'll be a 5 p.m. first pitch. A 4 p.m. Dodgers on deck, which is what it should be tomorrow as well. But as Dave detailed yesterday, Major League Baseball with its head up its ass.
13: Well, let's discuss it further. We'll do the final hour fun fact when he's done, but he's on hold right now, live from Dodger Stadium. And he is waiting for us. It's time for David Massey.
1: With an inside look at the Dodgers, this is the Vasse Report with David Vasse.
13: The one and only David Vasse, working hard with the Dodgers at Dodger Stadium today. He'll have Tarek Skubal in Dodger Talk in the very next hour. He'll also have Dodger Hero with Vin Scully in mind, the great Charlie Culberson, who works with the Atlanta Braves on. It's going to be a great night. And everybody is looking forward to this show, not to mention our coverage tomorrow, which starts at noon. Spectrum Sportsnet LA, MLB Network. This time of year, he is the most valuable, and he's had to slap down all the haters talking about what Jose Feliciano meant or didn't mean by dinosaur. Why didn't they talk about it a couple days ago when he actually said it and tried to act like he was off the record? What's cracking, Dave? How are you, brother?
15: I'm doing great. I'm on the field at Uniqlo Field at Dodger Stadium. You know, Will Smith is just hanging out in the batting cage. You know, I feel like he's standing there trying to get my attention, hoping, praying that I would invite him on the show tonight. But I'm preoccupied right now with Petros and Money. But I love what Will Smith brings to the table every single practice day.
14: That's one of the many, Dave, that we feel like are healthy at just the right time for the start of October. Just kind of give us an idea as you're watching the guys, the way they've been moving around, the inter-squad game yesterday, the ones that we talked about would really benefit from this team not having to play in the wild card round. The Freddie Freemans, Ohtani, Will Smith included in that. Kind of how does everybody look?
15: Yeah, Dave Roberts said Freddie Freeman looked fantastic last night during that inner squad game and his batting practice. I talked to a couple of the other coaches as well, and they said Freddie Freeman looks like that right knee is really cooperating because he was really hitting the ball well. And Freddie's going to join us before game one of the NLDS tomorrow. So it feels like he's playing the possum here in this situation, you know, being very shy and acting like, I don't know, maybe we'll figure it out. But everybody's saying that he may have figured it out. So that's a big boost. And also Shohei Ohtani spoke to the media at 4 o'clock this afternoon and said that, look, I feel a responsibility to be out there, even though I may not be 100%. But he does believe that he has found something with his swing, trying to, you know, work around whatever has been ailing him, whether it's the right neck, the right bicep, all that stuff. It feels like he said he found something. And he also, and it makes so much sense, we've kind of failed to mention this, when he's in that batter's box and 50,000 plus are you know, on their feet, making this super loud, even at 1 o'clock in the afternoon in 100 degree heat. He believes that the adrenaline of the postseason will take over and he'll be able to be Shohei Ohtani that we all know.
14: Dave, your reaction to the game one starter that they opt to go with Tarek Skubal?
15: Yeah, a little surprised, but I had mentioned to you that I wouldn't rule out that the Dodgers may go with the two lefties to start this series. Well, we know Skubal starting game one. Dave Roberts would not officially name his game two and game three starter, but it's interesting to look at the splits. And when you start to split hairs and decide which one of these three aces are going to pitch in what game, Yamamoto this year, interesting enough, was much better on the road than he was at Dodger Stadium. His ERA was just over one on the road, where at home it was near four. And he did give up a career high in the major leagues, 20 home runs this year. 14 of those home runs he gave up at Dodger Stadium. So, you know, if he does start game three on the road, it kind of makes sense when you look at, for whatever reason, the home road splits.
13: The one and only David Vassay is our guest, and he's live at Dodger Stadium. And, man, is it an exciting time with the Atlanta Braves in town to take on the Dodgers. The tension is thick. But, Dave, and I know it's, I know the media and you in particular are different from the team, but it does feel kind of weird that everybody's thinking about the Padres versus the Dodgers in a potential NLCS, and both have a formidable opponent waiting for them in games that start tomorrow.
15: Yeah, that's only us, Petros. I could tell you, being here last night, being here today, the Dodgers' focus is on the Atlanta Braves. Inside their bubble, they're not thinking about the Padres or Brewers. I can tell you that, talking to players, they have not brought up the Padres once. They haven't brought up the so-called off-the-record comments by the Padres owner, whether it was directed towards their older, more experienced players, or talking about dead dinosaur bones that Mark Walter owns. Nobody has brought that up. The only time it was brought up, when I asked Dave Roberts on Dodger Talk last night, that obviously got a lot of people's attention in San Diego. But I can tell you this, the Dodgers have not brought up the Padres or Brewers this entire last 24 hours. So they're focused, similar to what I saw in 24. And to a man, everybody has said they have really gotten the most out of these 5 days.
14: I haven't seen an update today, Dave. I'm guessing you're paying closer to attention to it. But if Elder comes back with how well Mally has pitched since he came over, and with kind of what seems to be a bit of a rubber-armed Chris Sale, like, how much stock do you put into that starting rotation versus what the Dodgers are going to throw out in those first three games?
15: Well, I jumped on Walt Weiss's manager's Zoom this morning. He did his media availability over Zoom before the Braves left for Los Angeles. And he did not make any secrets about it. Bryce Elder will not be active for the NLDS. Neither will Martin Perez. So both those guys are not available. So they're coming into this series shorthanded enough, and they're not going to get those two guys back in this series. If they were to beat the Dodgers, he said there was an outside chance they could be ready for the NLCS. But for our purposes here, they are not going to be on the NLDS roster. And Dave Roberts said, you know, what makes the Braves dangerous is that they have been in the fight already, but also what makes them susceptible is that they've had to spend a lot of their thin pitching. And he said the only way the Dodgers capitalize off of that is to be aggressive early in the game, get the pitch count up on an opener or a bulk innings guy, and get that carousel of pitchers moving as soon as possible. Because if they allow the Braves to have a very easy six innings, then all of a sudden the whole pitching bullpen issues are reset. So there's going to be a lot of added incentive early in the game for the Dodgers, maybe not to score five runs right away. That would be nice, but to get the pitching carousel moving, where the Braves have already spent a lot of their bullets trying to beat the Phillies in three games.
13: Dave, you got Skubal on the pregame, or excuse, not the pregame, but the pregame, the night before he starts.
15: Dodger Talk.
13: Yeah. Have you ever met a pitcher like this, a guy who's such a high-profile guy, that is so open as far as talking before starts and things of that nature? Is that unique? Is there anybody else like that? Maybe Dick Mountain?
15: So unique, Petros. Rich Hill, when he used to come into the clubhouse on start days, he would, before he got dressed, he would say something to me, but he wouldn't carry on a conversation or talk trash to me. Tarek Skubal is a completely different animal. Being in the clubhouse in Cincinnati, I mean, he wanted to carry on a full conversation. He barked at me in San Francisco. We talked about that. I have never seen a pitcher of his caliber be as open and relaxed on start days. And that's what his teammates tell me. This guy wants to keep talking and talk more on start days. And the only other guy that I could liken that to in my experience with the Dodgers is a guy by the name of Mike Bolsinger. I mentioned this on the Sportsnet LA broadcast a couple of weeks ago, that Mike Bolsinger, who notably pitched when Giancarlo Stanton hit the ball out of Dodger Stadium, would come out in the dugout and, you know, just talk shop with me before a start. Now, obviously, he's not the caliber of Tarek Skubal, but that's the only other starter I could think of.
14: Just in terms of the roster, Dave, as the NLDS roster and kind of what it looks like, and we talked about it a couple days ago and sort of, you know, what you thought versus what it is, what do you make of it?
15: Yeah, Dave Roberts said that he is going to carry 14 position players, 12 pitchers, which lends itself to believe that Haesung Kim has a really good chance of being the pinch runner at the end of this bench, the 26th guy. And Josue DePaula's out here. He's getting in a lot of work right now. He was hanging out with Mookie Betts. Now he's out there getting his outfield drills on. There's a good chance DePaula's on this roster as well. So 14 position players is very Dodger-like in the past, and Dave Roberts confirmed that.
13: All right, Dave. Well, is there any insurance? Anybody want anything else? Anything else to promote? Tarek Skubal, Culberson on tonight, Sharky's Machine, Atlanta in the house, anything? Insurance?
15: No, I feel like we're cooking right now. And one other thing, I know you guys mentioned this last night or yesterday, the shadows. They will be in play late in the game tomorrow with a 1 o'clock start. The shadows start to creep now this time of year around 3:30. So, you know, you get a lead late in the game and you got Roki Sasaki coming into the game somewhere in the 7th, 8th, or 9th inning with a team that chases like the Atlanta Braves. I would say that's a pretty good recipe for success if the Dodgers have the lead going into the 7th inning.
13: Dave, a great week of work,
14: Thank you, Dave, though
13: the Dodgers weren't playing. Thanks so much for everything, and have a great show tonight. And we'll be looking forward to the pre and post and everything that comes along with playoff baseball on AM 570 tomorrow. Thank you, Dave.
15: Thank you, guys. Phone lines are open.
14: Yeah. Top of the hour on off day Dodger talk. Dave mentioned it, P, and had some numbers for what he was speaking about with Yamamoto. Was just in Atlanta, August 27th, and through 6 1/3 was a hard luck loser in a 1-0 game. He allowed just 4 hits, 1 run. That road ERA, 1.77. He has allowed 1 or 0 runs in 7 of his 12 road starts versus 3-1-3 at Dodger Stadium. Only 6 homers away, as Dave mentioned, 14 in his 16 home starts. So even though it hasn't been announced yet.
13: Eliminated by Yamamoto on the road.
14: Probably, exactly right. Probably a Blake Snell game two, who has a career at Dodger Stadium record of 8-2 in 18 starts, a 1.69 ERA, and only 3 home runs allowed in 90 innings that he has pitched at Dodger Stadium. So really lines up for it to be Skubal Snell here. Skubal game one, Snell game two. And then Yamamoto, like you said, trying to close it out, we hope, in Game 3 in Atlanta.
13: All right, we'll do the fun fact and the quick hits when we get back. It's the Petros and Money Show on AM 570 LA Sports. We are your home of Dodger baseball. You'll hear from the Game 1 starter tonight with David Vasse on Dodger Talk right after Matt and I wrap up here at 6 o'clock. Stay with us. We still got a lot of content, a lot of dishes to wash. On YouTube and, of course, on the iHeartRadio app and on your terrestrial radio dial. Tetris and Money on a Frogman Friday.

0: repeat. Let's go! 14 consecutive seasons, the LA Dodgers have been right here.
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10: Pasadena slowing, 210 eastbound, leaving the 134 and stretches all the way into Rialto. And the westbound side of the 210 freeway slowing down in Pasadena from Sierra Madre, heading back towards Fair Oaks. More slowing on that westbound side of the 210 in La Cañada from Angeles Crest Highway and stretches towards Hubbard Street. And the drive in the Cajon Pass, terrible this afternoon, south 15 at Cleghorn. Two right lanes remain off limits after an earlier big rig fire. Delays from Main Street out of Hesperia, northbound slowing from the 210 all the way back to the 138.
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15: A new report into the deadly Eaton and Palisades fires has found major failures in evacuations, communication, and firefighting operations. Cameras that will ticket speeding drivers have started going up in L.A. The heat wave is expected to put extra pressure on Southern California's power grid as more people crank up their air conditioners.
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6: Hey, everybody. What's cracking and welcome back. It is Petros and Money on AM570 LA Sports. Your home of Dodger baseball. It all pops off tomorrow. Starting at noon. It's going to be hot. There's going to be shadows. Who knows what evil lurks in the hearts of men? And we will have Doctor Talk to get you really lathered up for it. If Matt's top story and Dave in the last segment wasn't enough, there'll be an hour from 6 to 7 tonight featuring David Basset, Charlie Culberson, and the Dodgers' super ace Game 1 starter acquired from Detroit, Tarek Skubal. And you know what? Detroit didn't have to trade him to the Dodgers and help ruin baseball, but they did.
13: Yeah. So Dodgers have the best scouting department, the best farm system, the best prospects.
6: That was your message earlier, Matt. You let
13: you want
6: know.
13: A three-month rental, take our best pitcher and our third best prospect. Anybody else want to give that up for a three-month rental? No.
6: Like Henny Youngman says, take my wife, please.
13: That's right. And we took him.
6: Well, yeah, I guess so. All right, it is time for the final hour fun facts.
19: It's in effect, it's the hour three.
6: Fun facts! Fun facts!
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6: CIF!
13: 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Now,
6: Rhett,
13: I don't
6: says,
13: know.
6: You are the best.
13: I don't know if they air the Masters in Coaching podcast on the Concordia University Irvine
6: I think
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13: Station.
6: Yeah, I think it runs on a loop, like, you know, on a screen.
13: Somewhere down there.
6: Yeah, like, you know, somewhere in the school, you know what I mean? Like a
13: sure.
6: ticker? Like a ticker.
13: Your fun fact, P, it is National College Radio Day. So a salute to my alma mater, KMBU, my freshman year. I hosted the Grateful Dead Hour. Your alma mater.
6: They still talk about it, Matt. KUSC.
13: Yeah. Classical, of course. Mm-hmm. And in town, we have KPCC, KCRW, KXLU, lapping all others when it comes to our college radio powerhouses in town. But the one that started it all, WBRU, Brown University, in
6: WBRU
13: in 1936. It was the first completely student-run radio station. They broadcast music to all Brown dorm rooms. And it was so successful that David Borscht and George Abraham, its founders, started the Incollegiate Broadcasting Network and traveled from campus to campus, helping students set up their college station with students in charge. And that was the birth and the spread of college radio, traced right back to those two dudes.
6: How many of those stations have you visited, Matt?
13: So I went to WBRU. They're a big one.
6: I have only been to KCRW. To visit our friend, the late Eric J. Lawrence, mentioned yesterday, in a terrible, confusing moment for me that I got the call and the fall screwed up, and I can no longer go to the cool poker party.
13: Ronnie had your back.
6: Yeah, well, as always, of course. I mean, that goes without saying. But I've been to KCRW, and I've been to KXLU a few times at Les Mou. for some circumstances back in the day. But that's it, Matt. I've never been to the cool college station at the Ivy Leagues like you, Matt. Really swinging Puzo around with a J. Crew sweater and like the Ride album that has Vapor Trail on it in your back pocket. I mean, you must have really expressed yourself, Matt.
13: I took the Meat Puppets to KXLU.
6: Okay, that's pretty good.
13: Yeah, that was a good one. I took quite a few artists to KCRW. Susanna Hoffs.
6: The chick from the Bengals.
13: I took the Tinder Sticks to KCRW as well. I took LTJ.
6: Kind of like a Tinder Sticks, a poor man's version of the magnetic field, some might say.
13: Sure. They smoked in my then girlfriend, now wife's Chevy Blazer the whole way, and she was very upset about that. I took LTJ Bookham to KCRW for Jason Bentley's Metropolis. One night, the Jungle DJ. I went to KPCC for an interview. I think you've been to KPCC. That our old friend
6: in Pasadena
13: off ramp.
6: Yeah, no, I've never been there.
13: Okay, so I went there.
6: But I am aware of it.
13: Yeah, I am aware.
6: And John then the Raby.
13: Up at KXEP up in Seattle is a big one. BRU in Providence for Brown. There's SOU. Seton Hall is one of the OG college
6: Pirates.
13: Radio stations. A lot of great ones around the country.
6: Hats off to all the college radio kids. Look at, may you all become like Carlo.
13: Right.
6: Filming your partner's crotch unknowingly.
13: partner's sweaty crotch.
6: Sweaty? Come on, Matt. It was nice
13: and cool. Well, you were coming out of the yoga and he gave you
6: that was a different sort of situation. Yeah. Now, Matt, maybe we ought to do... We got the quick hits right here. They just came through right now.
18: The PMS quick hits.
6: I was just going to do
13: that. Down Cucos.
6: Oh, yeah! Tomorrow is a 1 o'clock game. Game one of the NLDS. Dodgers and Braves. Tarik Skubes, who you'll hear from. What will he say tonight in Dodger Talk, is the starter for game one for the Dodgers. One potential factor in the Dodgers' decision. The Braves have fared better against right-handers with a .730 OPS than lefties, a .696 OPS this season. There's some numbers right back in your face, numbers, babe.
13: I mean, delivered brilliantly, P.
6: Am I supposed to say it different?
13: No. I mean, you delivered it like, hey, look at this, man.
6: I mean, I don't know. Am I supposed
13: difference.
6: To say 696?
13: No, I think you just say 696.
6: Okay, see? Yeah, you were correcting me. The Braves' plans remain in flux in the wake of their win in Game 3 of their wild card series against Philadelphia last night. Manager Walt Weiss acknowledged that he'll have to rely heavily on his bullpen in the first two games. Ace Chris Sale was previously lined up to start Sunday's Game 2, but he was used to cover four outs in the winner-take-all Game 3 against the Phillies, and they burned his arm like a wick on a candle.
13: Mm.
6: He threw 21 pitches. Weiss said Sale starting Game 2 remains on the table.
13: On the table.
6: It's on the mesa. So we'll see what happens there. Everybody's looking forward to the big game, the big contest, and everything going on around town when it comes to the Dodgers. Now, UCLA is off. Even though they're 4-0, they have a bye this week. Fours up. And we can't really celebrate that until they come back. You know, until people get...
13: Well, they shut up the khakis and polo guy. You know, they have had some challenges. Some I think that's a Maryland team that you might be able to argue every bit as good as the one that upset USC 2 years ago, and they went out there and hung a 50 spot on them.
6: You know, they could be that good, but I don't know if Maryland's that good. But UCLA is off, so we can't. Matt, I'm sorry, I had to stop myself. I just got a text that asked if you were a star at the college radio station, K-Butt, K-B-U-T-T, which I heard you were a star at.
13: I was.
6: You're a real pirate, a real butt pirate.
13: I was, yeah. It was. I did a lot of Jimmy Somerville. You know, we would do two Jimmys, you know, and then we'd go into two Pet Shop Boys. And it was a hell of an hour of radio, I got to tell you.
6: But, you know, we'll see. When people come to the Rose Bowl and all that, you know, they got to go to Eugene. But at some point, people are going to come to the Rose Bowl, and we're going to check that fours up.
13: Right.
6: We're going to check that theory. USC's at home versus Washington. They are a 9.5-point favorite.
13: I know someone who's calling that game.
6: I'm doing the game on the radio, but I'll tell you what, man, Washington's not that good. took a hard look at them today, and I wanted to, like the great band Chicago, look away, maybe.
13: Well, they got a great relationship, though. Good chemistry between the school and the quarterback.
6: He scored a touchdown against Minnesota to bring them in striking distance, and no one congratulated him.
13: Hate this guy.
6: San Diego State is dealing with a mumps outbreak.
13: Yeah, how about that?
6: For the third consecutive week, they project to be down 10 starters against Texas State from both mumps and conventional injury.
13: What's up with this guy? He's got a high ankle, and he's got mumps.
6: Oh, God! He's double out. This is the third week that the combo of the mumps and the injuries have cost them nearly half of their starters. San Diego State, ever since they ushered in the age of the Jaguar, it must be some kind of Aztec curse.
13: Blood of the Jaguar.
6: Like the Montezuma's Revenge over at Knott's Berry Farm, which my son rode, the newly renovated Montezuma's Revenge.
13: Did he really?
6: And he said, greatest thing ever.
13: Oh, that's
6: They
13: fantastic.
6: Blow the mist out, and they blow you through the mist. He said it was pretty sweet. The Chargers are 0-3. They're in Seattle on Sunday afternoon versus Sammy Darnold and the Seahawks. They're a 7-point dog.
13: Yeah, tall task for the Bolts there up in Seattle. But, you know, Sam Darnold might give you one or two. You just got to take advantage of him this
6: time. Well,
13: that's
6: right, Matt. And you might be able to start the Chargers lawnmower. If they win, you can come back and start the lawnmower.
13: That's what I'll do.
6: Because it has been just sitting in the yard.
13: Yeah. I'll start it up. We'll cut that grass.
6: Cut that grass. Cut your pubes.
13: Oh, yeah.
6: The Rams are 1-2. Some have said that they've let their pubes become unruly as well.
13: Well, they blow dry them.
6: They are back on the road in Philly on Sunday versus the Eagles to take on the Jalen Hurts Eagles and his cool earrings. Puka Nacua is going to play for the first time since he got blown up in Australia. Aaron Donald is out for the game because he's old. And the Eagles and Miles Garrett is out for like a year.
13: Yeah, so like, what, at least 6 weeks.
6: And
13: meanwhile, that Jared Verstfeller had a good game last night for the Browns, who are now 3-1.
6: Yeah, well, the Rams are still a 3.5-point favorite in Philly,
13: okay.
6: Matt.
13: So that's cool.
6: And it looks like Jed York, that was a very expensive fake hooker that turned out to be a cop.
13: Trailer park whores are not viewed kindly upon by the NFL.
6: But she wasn't real.
13: Fake or real, trailer park whores are not viewed kindly upon.
6: Does anybody else think that this is BS? Like you lure a guy to go to a trailer park just to give a hoot and a toot, and then you humiliate him and drag him around like...
13: I think if you're Jed York, you're like, hey, I can really change somebody's life here. You know, like they're working, I'm looking... I come out to this trailer park, and maybe I'm going to flip her like a 10 times tip that she otherwise wouldn't have got, but I own the 49ers. I'm worth like billions of dollars, and, you know, maybe it could be month-changing sort of cash, you know, that she can go to the Applebee's a couple extra times this month.
6: I mean, I don't see $500,000.
13: Well, my guess is it's the, it's the whole NFLPA, like Jason – or what's his name is getting Kyle Juszczyk is getting fined $15,000 for pretending like he drank a beer.
6: I don't even drink.
13: And so they're like, all right, so I'm getting Amon Ross St. Brown is getting $75,000 for pretending to smoke a joint in Michigan where it's legal to smoke weed. And this guy's getting off scot-free for actually driving a rental Ford Explorer in a puffy shirt to hook up with a trailer park whore.
6: Let him be. He's obviously sad. He can return to the team October 20th, the day the Niners face the Washington Commanders, and he has, as the kids say, the opportunity to do the funniest thing ever by bringing a Jerry Buss-style whole gaggle
13: like
6: of trailer
13: harem.
6: Park, just whole harem of trailer park whores.
13: They should cut to him at Mitchell Brothers. I'm watching it from here. Flashlight room. What do you think?
6: Live from the O'Farrell Theater, Tony Dungy is waiting. The Lakers' first game is Monday night in the preseason. And the preseason's no big deal. Unless you're Mike Brown, it can get you fired.
13: Yeah, Matt, you're going to get you fired.
6: And then
13: your preseason performance.
6: The Clippers' first preseason game is Sunday at 4.
13: Very exciting.
6: On AM 1150. So Carlo and fully functional employee Adam will be all over that.
13: Oh, that's right. Good to have those guys back on the air. AM 1150, sister station, 5 p.m., first pitch, Dodgers-Braves game 2, likely Snellzilla on the mound.
6: just like kissing your sister. Just and you like know, that. Snellzilla is the most dinosaur-like of the Dodgers.
13: Right. So maybe it was a compliment.
6: He has the lizardiest skin.
13: Maybe that was a compliment from Feliciano for the former Padre Cy Young Award winner. Oh, I know the Dodger owner has a lot of dinosaurs.
6: All right, we'll be back. More Petros and Money, the Dead and Alive Guy birthday of the day, launching you into the evening with the one and only David Vasse and Tarek Skubal. The Game 1 starter will join him tomorrow. I mean, tonight, and then you'll see him pitch tomorrow.
13: Oh, yeah, get in there.
6: What?
13: Northwestern.

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2: It's time for traffic on AM 570 LA Sports.
4: Calabasas slowing down 101 southbound, leaving Lost Hills. Delays continue all the way to the 170-134 split. And you're slow moving in Hollywood from Santa Monica Boulevard into downtown Los Angeles. Santa Monica loading up on the 10 eastbound from Cloverfield all the way to the 5. Tough in Pasadena, east 210, 134 all the way to Foothill Boulevard. And stay away from the Cajon Pass. It's a huge mess in both directions. Northbound delays from the 210 to the 138. Southbound from Main Street out of Hesperia back to Cleghorn.
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10: Hey, what's cracking, everybody? Welcome back. It's Petros and Money. Sending you off into another lonely evening. But you won't be lonely for long. The sweet lips of David Vassay will move and gesticulate and talk to Charlie Culberson.
11: About that.
10: And Tarek Skubal, who's starting game one tomorrow.
12: Yeah, yeah, yeah.
10: What will he say?
11: Where will he go?
10: Who will he be? So there's a lot to look forward to. And we'll all be together on Monday again, reacting to what I'm sure will be a glorious weekend for the Dodgers.
11: Come on.
10: Matt, if you would a big thank you to Zach Elcotti, who helped us out with Tim Cates headed to the Hall of Fame for his coach. Let's go Burrows, home of the Indians. A lot of Indians gear I'm sure, over there now with those teams. And a big thank you to Ronnie Fascio, at Ronnie Fascio. He will post the playlist, as he does every night, on his X account, at Ronnie Fascio. But right now, it's time for the dead guy birthday of the day.
11: The dead guy, P, is the king of the meme, the prince of parody, the wizard of wit. Happy would have been 102nd to Harvey Kurtzman.

0: Harvey Kurtzman.
1: Born in the big town, back-to-back days with Brooklyn Boys for me. You may not know his name, but pretty much Harvey invented modern American satire. And he did it with comic books. Grew up in the Bronx. As a kid, said he was into art as far back as he can remember. He was drawn with chalk on the sidewalks. Parents took notice and was admitted into New York's High School of Music and Art. Incredibly smart, even for a magnet school for creative kids. He skipped a grade, graduated at 16, fell in love with comic strips and the newly emerging comic books. At 14, Kurtzman won a cartooning contest for which he received $1. But his cartoon was published in Tip Top Comics, number 36, April 1939. At 16, he went to Cooper Union College in Manhattan, was drafted in 43 at 18 years old for WW2. He wanted infantry, but they were like, you're 5'6", 120 pounds. Just draw some posters and some instruction manuals.
0: Propaganda for you.
1: Yes, you get propaganda, sir. When he was on leave, he would do freelance work for Contact Comics. After the war, he jumped into the comic book business full-time, right as it was booming, and was a little wild. His first steady gig was a one-page gag strip called Hey, Look! And he did that for Stan Lee at Timely Comics, the company that would later become Marvel. The strips were short, they were weird. They showed off Kurtzman's knack for timing and visual jokes, but the big break came around 1950 when he joined EC Comics. There he wrote and edited War Comics. The most popular were called Two-Fisted Tales and Frontline Combat. Not the usual hooray for our side type stories. Instead, Kurtzman researched obsessively, showed war as messy, scary, tragic. He was a perfectionist. He sketched every panel for his artists before they even drew a single line. They are regularly cited as the best comics of the era. But in 1952, P, he created Mad. The original idea was a comic book that made fun of other comics, like Super Duperman. And that was an immediate hit. He hired
0: I can't believe the balls on these guys.
1: Kurtzman hired an all-star team of artists, and they put Easter eggs, as they're called today, in nearly every panel with background gags. It was an instant hit. 1955, he switched it to a magazine. It is considered one of the most influential publications of all time. Inspired the creators of Saturday Night Live, Matt Groening, The Simpsons, generations of comedians. But really, when it took off, Kurtzman left. He had a dispute with their publisher, and Matt kept going for decades without him. He took over the relaunched Flash Gordon for a while.
0: Oh, wow.
1: He wrote, co-directed, and designed a bunch of the short animated pieces for Sesame Street. He did a comic called Trump with Hugh Hefner. Not about the Trump family, which is called Trump. And then he started Humbug. And, yeah. Young Terry Gilliam of Monty Python worked for him, as did Robert Crumb. He passed away in 1993. Our man... Kurtzman.
0: Is Mad Magazine still exist?
1: I don't think so. I do recall.
0: That's kind of sad.
1: Yeah. It was a big deal for my older brother. I remember trying to get that little threefold
0: thing. Mad Magazine was the biggest deal ever.
1: Yeah, it was a big deal.
0: And now what is it? Nothing.
1: No, it's just some dude pointing at people's shoes going, what are those?
0: I never thought I'd miss Tiger Beat. You know?
1: But I do.
0: We don't have the culture anymore that we used to.
1: Show me Corey Haim's nipples.
0: Well, Matt, you know, it's a sad story, actually.
1: Yeah.
0: Okay, you're a live guy. Birthday of the day before we say goodnight. American singer-songwriter, celebrated here before, and we play her music. 59 years old today, a star amongst American, gothic, Americana, folk music, whatever you want to call it. Gillian Welch plays authentic American music with her common law husband and collaborator, David Rawlings. And they honestly seem like, and I say this very honestly, two of the coolest people in the world, other than Matt and Daniel Jeremiah in that Charger band. Now that's
1: cool. A real duo.
0: That is cool. Born in New York and adopted. Her adoptive parents moved to Los Angeles to write music for the Carol Burnett Show.
1: Ooh. And,
0: yeah,
1: Bob.
0: they were writing for that show. They also wrote for The Tonight Show. And they wrote for Bonanza, different things like that. And Gillian went to Crossroads High School, just like Baron Davis and Austin Crozier, Cash Warren and Alba.
1: Good pull.
0: That's all I got. I know there's a
1: Crozier.
0: She went to UC Santa Cruz to study photography. She really was somebody that excelled in everything she did. And she joined a goth band, if you can imagine that. Gillian Welch and goth band. She heard bluegrass music and had a musical epiphany and decided that's what she wanted to do. So she ended up headed, after she graduated in photography, she headed out to the Berklee School of Music, where her and her longtime romantic and musical collaborator Dave Rawlings met at an audition for a country music band, and they were the only two that showed up. And ever since then, that's been their band. A lot of people said, gosh, this chick's a star, but she's got to dump this guy. You know, this guy she brings everywhere with her on stage. And she said, no, I'm not doing that. So she wouldn't sign with anybody because she wouldn't dump Rawlings. And she also didn't want a lot of instrumentation other than her and him on most of the stuff. And one very famous producer, T-Bone Burnett, said, I'll work with you however you want. And that's what happened. They collaborated on 9 critically acclaimed albums. They became American music stars. Many live shows at legendary venues across the world, from the Opry to Carnegie Hall. And Burnett did not disturb the preferences that she had. 30 years later, they're two of the most respected musicians in their field. They've won multiple Grammys. And they run Woodland Sound Studios in Nashville. And they don't have kids. And, well, she reminds me a little bit of your daughter in a way, Matt. Not that your daughter is an Appalachian singer. But
1: yet,
0: when she performs, you know, there's a real fire in her eyes. You know, it almost looks like she is aflame with inspiration. One of my favorite artists, really great artist, Gillian Welch. No one can beat Gillian Welch, who did actually go to Crossroads and did not emerge from a holler in Appalachia, which is how it appears. Let's be honest.
1: Well, but on the inside.
0: On the inside, they found out that her adoptive parents were, the dad was a musician in North Carolina.
1: Okay,
0: so
1: she
0: did, like, you know, it's kind of interesting how that happens.
1: More nurture than nature.
0: I guess, Matt. Like that Michael McDonald's kid's walking around being like,
1: "How she runs
0: into her apology." You know what? I think I got a pretty good idea. Who this
1: I think
0: guy's.
1: You might be mine, young man.
0: Didn't you say that you were a bastard? Were you? All right, well, enjoy Dave. He's got Scooble. A big thank you to Ronnie and Zach, and we'll be back on Monday for a 4-hour show. Good luck to the Dodgers. Have a great weekend, everybody.
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27: 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There is no scrimmage tonight here for the Dodgers. They're just having a normal batting practice workout day like they would before any one of their games during the regular season as they get ready for the NLDS. We've got a great show for you tonight. Coming up in 10 minutes, you will hear from the Dodgers Game 1 starter, Tarek Skubal. Had a chance to sit down with him for about 8 to 10 minutes about an hour ago, so we'll share that extended conversation with Scooby coming up at 6:15. And at the bottom of the hour, calling in from Atlanta, Georgia, his home, Charlie Culberson. That's right, Charlie Culberson will join us at 6:30. 10 years ago, Charlie Culberson had that magical walk-off home run here at Dodger Stadium to clinch the NL West on Vin Scully's final home broadcast. Yeah, 2016. Can you believe it's been 10 years already? So we'll have Charlie on to talk about that. And also, nobody knows the Braves better than Charlie Culberson. He does broadcasting for the Braves pre- and post-game shows out there. So looking forward to having Charlie Culberson on the show at the bottom of the hour. And Tarek Skubal, an exclusive one-on-one conversation with Skubal coming up at 6:15. And we do have phone lines open at 866-987-2570. And look, I can say this because I'm not wearing a uniform. I really believe all these people out there, the so-called experts, they are trying to find any reason to try to pick against the Dodgers. It reminds me of when Michael Jordan and the Bulls were winning 6 championships. It reminds me of Derek Jeter winning 3 in a row, the last team to win 3 in a row 25 years ago. Whether they were playing the Mariners or, you know, the Mets in the Subway Series, everybody wanted to find any little flaw and blow it up like that was going to derail their playoff and championship hopes. And it never happened. In fact, the Yankees were this close to winning 4 in a row, if not for Luis Gonzalez's broken bat single off of Mariano Rivera in Arizona in 2001. So everybody always wants to find a little flaw to be that genius that picked against the Dodgers. I got news for you. This may be a sweep. I really do believe that. This may be a sweep, especially if the Dodger offense does what it should do tomorrow, and that's apply pressure to Walt Weiss, the Braves manager, and that pitching staff to throw a lot of strikes. And if they score early, all of a sudden, the Braves are even more compromised than they were coming into Game 1, than they are coming into Game 1 with how much pitching they had to use. And why is nobody bringing up that Walt Weiss brought in Chris Sale in a 4-run game in the 9th inning? What? Why? Why is nobody bringing that up? That was, to me, a huge miscalculation, because now you got Chris Sale probably at Game 2, and how's he going to feel? He might have felt great yesterday, but how's he feeling today? How's he going to feel on Sunday? I think that's a big advantage for the Dodgers that the Braves used Chris Sale in yesterday's game in a 6-2 win. They did not have to do that. I thought that was a little bit of, planting the tomahawk chop on the Phillies. That was an unnecessary move, completely unnecessary. And it's going to work out in the Dodgers' favor. But I love what Dave Roberts had to say along the same lines that I just mentioned. The Dodgers need to take advantage of how thin the Braves' pitching is and how much it had to be pushed in a 3-game wild card series. And the only way to do that is by applying pressure early in the game and keep that carousel, or start that carousel of relievers coming out of that Braves bullpen. The only way you do that is by scoring early and forcing whoever is the first couple of pitchers starting that game, force them to throw a lot of pitches, score at least two or three runs in the first three innings, and all of a sudden now you're suffocating that Braves pitching that is gasping for air right now. I mean, it's like they have run 5 miles, and they're out of shape, and they don't have anything left to give. I guess I'm speaking from a firsthand experience. That's the way I would feel after running 5 miles. Maybe you wouldn't, but anyway, you know what I'm saying, and you know what Dave Roberts is saying. The Dodgers need to apply pressure. They need to score early, and all of a sudden now they're in control. And also, you give Tarek Skubal an early lead. A pitcher like that certainly can help out. And here's something else to keep in mind. The Braves are going with a bullpen game tomorrow, and from what I've gathered from Mark Bowman, who has been covering the Braves for a long time for MLB.com, they are going with an opener, probably a lefty, and then they're bringing in Grant Holmes. Yeah, that Grant Holmes. They don't have Bryce Elder. They don't have Martin Perez. Both those guys are not going to be on the NLDS roster. Walt Weiss said they're just not healthy enough to be on his roster. So, for me, the Dodgers are in a really good spot, and they've got to continue to have that advantage early in the game to try to suffocate that very thin and exhausted Braves pitching staff. 866-987-2570 is the phone number. All right, Tarek Skubal, we know he's starting game one. He's going to join us coming up at 6:15. I know what the Dodgers are thinking. Any one of these three guys, whether it's Snell, Yamamoto, or Skubal, could have started game one for the Braves, let alone the Dodgers. Why did the Dodgers decide to go with Skubal? Well, first and foremost, he is on that schedule to start game one. Number two, the Braves haven't seen Tarek Skubal. He pitched once against them earlier this year. He did not pitch in that series in September. And I understand why the Dodgers did not have Skubal pitch in that series. They did not want the Braves to get a look at him a month before possibly facing him in the NLDS. So they have this image of Skubal in their mind, back-to-back Cy Young Award winner that throws upwards of 98 to 100 miles an hour with an incredible changeup. That's seared in the Braves' mind, and they don't know what they're going to see. They haven't experienced facing Skubal all but once this year, and that was at the end of April. He's a much different guy now. So I feel like that played a big part in Skubal being the game one starter, because the Braves are not familiar with actually stepping in the batter's box against Skubal like they are against Yamamoto and Snell. Now, here's why I believe Yamamoto will start game three. Number one, he pitched in an inter-squad game on Wednesday night here at Dodger Stadium. He would be on 5 days rest for game three. Number two, dig deeper into Yamamoto's season. At home this year, he is 6-6 with an ERA of 3.13. He gave up a career high in Major League Baseball, 20 home runs this year. 14 of them were given up at Dodger Stadium. On the road, away from Dodger Stadium, Yamamoto was 8-3 with an ERA of 1.77. Yeah, his ERA away from Dodger Stadium in 12 starts was 1.77, and he only gave up 6 home runs. 8-3, 1.77 ERA, gave up 6 home runs, 6 of his 20 on the road, 14 of his 20 at Dodger Stadium with an ERA of 3.13. So, the Dodgers are making the correct decision to start Skubal game one because the Braves haven't seen him and he's Skubal, and Yamamoto in game three, Snell likely in game two. That's my opinion. That's the way I believe the Dodgers will lay this out for those reasons. 866-987-2570 is the phone number. Game one of the NLDS is tomorrow afternoon at 1 o'clock. Our coverage begins at noon. Game two of the NLDS will be at 5 o'clock. Our coverage begins on Sunday at 4 o'clock. Now, we've set the rotation. You had a lot of opinions about it. What do you say now that I have laid out the reasons why the Dodgers have gone with Skubal and why I believe Snell will pitch in Game 2 and Yamamoto in Game 3. 866-987-2570. Also, the bigger question for me is who is getting the last three outs in a save situation in a game that would be decided by four or less runs. I'm going with either two guys, Roky Sasaki or Evan Phillips. The Braves chase. You got Roky Sasaki with 100 miles an hour and a splitter dancing everywhere. They're going to chase. I got Roky Sasaki and Evan Phillips as my two options to get the final three outs of any postseason game this year. Not just the NLDS, but any postseason game for the Dodgers. To me, that's a bigger question that nobody this week has talked about. They keep on talking about semantics, but this is the biggest question. Who is getting the last three outs? I got Roky or Evan Phillips. Who do you got? 866-987-2570. More Dodger talk with Tarek Skubal next, right here on 570 LA Sports.
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4: The drive in Arleta is still difficult. 5 southbound at Osborne, it's the right lane that remains off limits after an earlier truck fire. And that drive is tough, getting away from the 405 split. The drive is also a huge mess in the Cajon Pass. This is also due to an earlier truck fire, 15 southbound at Cleghorn. 2 right lanes remain off limits. Delays are jammed all the way from Main Street out of Hesperia. It's affecting both directions of the 138 approaching the 15. The North 15 jams off of the 210 heading back to the 138. Terrible drive.
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6: 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Cameras that will ticket speeding drivers have started going up in L.A. The heat wave is expected to put extra pressure on Southern California's power grid as more people crank up their air conditioners.
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8: We are on the eve of the Dodgers beginning their quest for a three-peat. NLDS Game 1 tomorrow afternoon at Dodger Stadium. 1 o'clock, first pitch for whatever reason. Our coverage begins at noon right here on 570 LA Sports. The Dodgers will have Tarek Skubal as their Game 1 starter. The Braves are going with a bullpen game, so on paper, it looks like the Dodgers have the advantage. The Dodger offense just needs to keep that line moving and put pressure on that Braves pitching staff, considering they're going with a bullpen game. The scene out here at Dodger Stadium, Freddie Freeman and Shohei Ohtani are taking batting practice on the field. Shohei Ohtani in great spirits taking BP. I did not see, I'm in the Dodgers radio booth. We have the screen down. I couldn't tell if he was launching them on top of the pavilion roof. Don't believe he was, but he seems to be in good spirits, and that means that he's feeling good physically. And when he comes out on the field, there's a purpose to it. And he said earlier today that he feels like he is going to feed off the adrenaline of you, the fans, at Dodger Stadium tomorrow. So tickets are available. I know they're not that expensive. I know it's going to be 100 degrees, but it's a Dodger playoff game, the first game of their quest to go for the three-peat. So hope you make it out here. Like I said last night, I always felt like a Dodger playoff game was unreachable when I was younger, but this is very attainable for you at a very cost-effective price these days. So find your way to Dodger Stadium tomorrow as the Dodgers and Braves kick off the NLDS. And Tarek Skubal will be the starting pitcher for the Dodgers, and I had a chance to catch up with Scooby about an hour ago.
9: Hey, you know when you get those butterflies before a game? Well, some guys get them when they're on the mound, but others get them right here on Dodger Talk when they're talking to David Vasse. And Tarek Skubal has felt the Vasse magic ever since being acquired by the Dodgers. And here he is with his Brett Michaels bandana, his cutoff hoodie, ready to go to be the Game 1 starter tomorrow. Thanks a lot for the time.
10: Yeah, of course. Thanks for having me.
9: That's it?
10: Dude, I can't take you serious. Yeah, that's it. I feel good.
9: So you've been named the Game 1 starter. How did you find out? When did you find out?
10: Yeah, right after my start against San Fran, Doc came and shook my hand and said, get ready for Game 1. So, which is great. You know, gives me opportunities to plan when I'm going to throw, how I'm going to throw, when I'm going to throw bullpens, when I'm going to, how to take my days off and also stay, ready to go. So I appreciated that kind of early nod.
9: Did it hit you right there, or did it take maybe after the game when we were talking to you, or before we spoke to you after that game, to let it all sit in that you're the Game 1 starter?
10: Yeah, I mean, I think I'm just excited for an opportunity to play baseball, play postseason baseball. I'm not going to put too much stock in being a Game 1 guy or, Game 2, Game 3, whatever game it is. I'm excited to just go out there and play.
9: I would imagine you care more about who's big brother and who's little brother.
10: Snell does for sure. Yeah, for sure.
9: When you talk about the preparation, that's always so important to starting pitchers. How did you handle this week and get ready for tomorrow?
10: Yeah, I mean, I think you just – I threw one more side session than I normally do in between. And just kind of monitor your workload and then get back on a 5-day. You know, I started my 5-day routine again on, what would that be? Monday would be ready for a Saturday, right? Yeah. Is that how the math works?
11: Yeah.
10: Or Tuesday. Tuesday would be the start of my 5-day routine. So I threw a kind of like a little bullpen Monday and then started my 5-day on Tuesday. And then, you know, once you get in your routine and you're just, it kind of, it maps out for you and you know what to do each and every day. So that stuff's pretty easy.
9: I'm sorry I missed run day.
10: Run day? Yeah. What's that?
9: When you sprint out in the outfield.
10: Oh, yeah. I do that twice in between. You'll see it again today. I'm going to see how fast I can run. We'll see.
9: If you need me to push you, let me know.
10: No, I don't. I don't. You stay on the side. I'll be out there.
9: Tarek Skubal is our guest as we're on Dodger Talk until 7 o'clock tonight here on AM 570 LA Sports. Yeah, I'm up in the booth tonight from 6 to 7, Skubal.
10: What are you going to talk about?
9: Game one of the NLDS.
10: For an hour?
9: Yeah. And San Diego does hate me now.
10: Why?
9: Even more because I presented to Dave Roberts what I thought the Padres owner said about some of your teammates. But I guess he supposedly was talking about fossils.
10: Oh, the dinosaur thing?
11: Yeah. So San Diego's very upset with me.
10: No, that's,
11: hey.
10: That's fine.
11: That's right.
10: I don't think they were going to like you anyways. I don't think that these two teams like each other. So.
9: How much have you been watching the other series?
10: Yeah, I've been, you know, it's been fun, actually. I get to wake up at 11 a.m. and watch baseball all day.
11: Yeah.
10: You know, that's what's cool about the wild card round is just the amount of baseball games every single day. And, you know, we were fortunate enough to not be playing in it. So, you know, wake up, you watch Braves Phillies at 11, and then you go to Chicago Houston, and then you go to, what is it, Yankees Red Sox, and you bounce back to Padres Cubs. So it's been fun.
9: Hey, when you were watching Braves Phillies, are you thinking about how would I attack this guy or that guy without knowing who you're facing?
10: Yeah, no doubt. I prepared for both teams early on, you know, right after my last start, got all the stuff that I needed to look at, you know, in terms of scouting reports and made game plans for both teams. And then, you know, you watch game three, you figure out who you're actually going to play, and then you throw out the other one and get ready for Atlanta.
9: Do you feel like tomorrow it's like, here's my best stuff, let's see what you can do with it? Because it doesn't seem like you really are getting a lot of chase as much with the changeup you do, but it seems like with the fastball, it's here you go, let's see what you could do with it.
10: Yeah, I mean, I don't really want to talk about what my game plan is, I mean, there's definitely an approach to and a reason to why I do what I do with every pitch, and every pitch has a purpose, and they work together. But yeah, I mean, there's sometimes where definitely you're kind of like, here it is, see if you can hit it, you know, especially in certain counts if, you know, the game dictates for it.
9: Will you talk to Snell about the game planning? Because we've seen you guys in the dugout plotting against lineups. Will you be plotting together for this series?
10: Yeah, I think we've already kind of had some good conversation about, you know, baseball and these guys. And obviously this club's a little bit more familiar with National League opponents in general. So, you know, I've leaned on a lot of guys like Will and Fetty and Rortvedt that's here. You know, they have a lot more familiarity with the National League in general because they play these teams a lot more than I do, and they have more history. So, you know, I'm going to lean on a lot of that stuff and trust the pitching coaches, trust my teammates, and then create a pretty good plan. And then the challenge is to go out there and execute it.
9: Hey, speaking of Will Smith, he doesn't talk a lot, so it seems like he gets forgotten in the shuffle of the Dodgers. What's it been like to have him behind the plate? How much of a calming influence is he?
10: Yeah, he's great. You know, I think he's really good back there, obviously. And, you know, his bat is one thing, but I think the way that he calls games and gets to know pitchers, you know, and our relationship has been great. You know, it's constantly evolving each and every day, you know, and learning each other just a little bit more each and every day. And we had a conversation today at when we were eating lunch, you know, just about these guys and,
11: nice.
10: You know, trying to create a plan, you know, and when adversity hits, which it's going to hit, you know, it hits every single game, you know, no matter who the opponent is, you know, you kind of know how to navigate all that stuff. And, you know, he's great back there.
9: All right. Before I let you go, before we started this, Ken Rosenthal was questioning you about the heat. I'm not sure people realize this. Tarek Skubal's a mountain man from somewhere in Arizona where the temperatures get like 120 degrees and he's just out there chopping trees in the middle of nowhere.
10: In the off season,
9: I mean, that's how you're so swole.
10: the weather's gonna be hot, you know, especially with the sun right on you. So hopefully the fans bring some sunscreen, bring some waters.
11: Wow.
10: Hopefully they're handing out some like free water bottles, you know, like just drink some water so we're not dealing with
11: look at that
10: you know, people that are passing out. Maybe we should work on that.
9: Dude, you
10: that.
9: That is the type of guy Scooble is. He's worried about the fans instead of himself. I mean, I
10: want them standing up in their seats. You know, they're going to be in the sun. If they're going to be standing up in their seats, we need to provide water, some sunscreen. If you're of age, maybe some alcoholic beverages to get you rowdy and loud. So, you know, hot dogs, maybe we should put something together to where things are a little bit less expensive so that way we can, you know, truly get the experience.
9: So I want you to look right there. So you're demanding Dodger fans, when you take the mound in the top of the first inning, to be on their feet for you.
10: Yeah, I think they will be. I don't think I have to ask for that. I think they will be.
11: I want you to demand it.
10: I'm not doing that.
9: Why not?
10: That's not who I am.
9: I'll demand it. I want you on your feet for Scooble when he runs out there in his 29 home whites. That's the demand right there, Scooble.
10: I like you doing that.
11: All right.
9: Thanks a lot for the time. Great to have you on Dodger Talk. Maybe between rounds, you could come up and take phone calls next time.
10: Is that a thing? People do that?
11: Yeah.
9: That's what I do. That's my actual job. I do the post-game show.
10: Do players do that?
9: I've had Muncy come up once. Oh, wow. Yeah. The list is it's a very sacred place. I don't invite too many people. Let's just say that.
10: Oh, okay. All right. Yeah, no, I appreciate that.
9: Between rounds.
10: Oh.
9: Yeah, when you have your next downtime. I'm not going to ask you to come up after a game.
10: Yeah, talk to Juan.
11: All right.
10: We're going to figure it out.
9: All right. Don't forget, on your feet for this guy tomorrow, game one of the NLDS, my guy, Scooby-Doo, Tarek Scooble. Thanks a lot.
10: I appreciate it. Thank you.
9: How about that? Tarek Scooble, very intrigued about my life hosting Dodger Talk, and he may come up here. And I agree. I'm going to say this again. I said this to him an hour ago, or I said this in front of him an hour ago, and we just aired it right now. I am demanding a standing ovation for Scooble when he comes out of that Dodger dugout to begin game one of the NLDS. Come on. Game one of the NLDS. Scooble on the mound. You got to let the Braves hear you. You got to let the national TV audience hear you. On your feet tomorrow when Scooble and the Dodgers take the field for game one of the NLDS. I believe in you, Dodger fans. And how about the caring of Tarek Scooble wanting you to be hydrated? Come on. You got to support a guy like that. Coming up next on Dodger Talk, and by the way, you can see the video of that interview on our social media platforms, Instagram Live, or just Instagram, AM570 LA Sports Instagram, X, and YouTube, AM570. That's where you can see Scooble and me chopping it up like you just heard right now on radio. Charlie Culberson is next right here on Dodger Talk, live from Dodger Stadium until 7 o'clock on 570 LA Sports.
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8: David Vassay, live at Dodger Stadium on the eve of Game 1 of the NLDS between the Dodgers and Braves. Tarek Skubal will be the Game 1 starter for the Dodgers. The Braves obviously had to go to a three-game wild card series, are going with a bullpen game, and we'll see whether or not Chris Sale can bounce back to be able to start Game 2 for Atlanta. We'll get back to your phone calls in a moment as we take you to the top of the hour, 866-987-2570. But we are joined right now by one of my favorite people that I have met by hosting Dodger Talk and traveling with the Dodgers the last 15 years. Not only was he a great human being to people like me, but he was one of the team favorites, an unselfish teammate that came up big so many times. Obviously, 10 years ago, he hit the walk-off home run on Vin Scully's final home broadcast to win the NL West for the Dodgers. But I also remember during the run to the World Series in 2017 with an injured Corey Seager, Charlie Culberson played huge in the NLCS to beat the Cubs in five games. And now Charlie Culberson is a dad. Charlie Culberson is an Atlanta Braves broadcaster, but Charlie Culberson will forever be remembered for the greatest moment, or one of the greatest regular season moments the Dodgers have ever seen in Los Angeles. And he joins us now from Atlanta, Georgia. Charlie, thanks a lot for staying up late and calling in, and it's so great to have you on the show again.
25: David, when you texted me earlier, I was like, absolutely. And people like you, come on, you're the best. When I see you, every time I see you, it's like you put a smile on my face, and you always make me feel special. So I appreciate you and always being so kind to me.
8: Well, you are special, Charlie, and you may not be Shohei Ohtani or Yamamoto or Tarek Skubal, but Dodger fans will forever remember your contributions, and I'll remember your contributions from, you know, being in Oklahoma City and being a patient veteran. What do you remember the most of your short time but impactful time with the Dodgers?
25: Yeah, David, honestly, I think the only difference between me and those three guys is that they're truly pitchers and I'm not. No, they're still playing and I'm not. No, I will say it right from the get-go, and meeting Dave Roberts, and that was his first year being Dodgers manager in 2016. Again, I'll also add to that, Corey Seager was always going to be a great player, one of the greatest in the game when he's healthy. Corey's been one of my best friends in a sense of, I feel like he'd always get hurt at the right time and then allowed someone like myself to be able to step in and to be able to play in some pretty fun games and fun moments. And he was hurt in 2016 spring training. The Dodgers signed me to a minor league deal with an invite to camp. I played the best that I could play that spring training and made the team. Dave Roberts is one of the best managers I've ever had, best people best communicator. And I feel like Dave was the one person from the get-go that was true to his word, and made me feel like everybody else in that clubhouse, whether it was Clayton Kershaw, myself, you name it. He made me feel like I was a part of the team, even when I was in AAA in Oklahoma City. But from the top down, it felt like I was with the Dodgers and the organization for more than two seasons. But I will always be glad to tell people that I was a Dodger, because everyone there treated me like, I don't know, everyone treated me great, and I will always appreciate that.
8: Well, the game rewards you. That's something that Dave Roberts firmly believes in, and the game certainly rewarded you, Charlie Culberson, because you will forever be part of Dodger history, Major League Baseball history, hitting that walk-off home run in Vin Scully's final home broadcast after 67 incredible years. What do you remember the most about that day? And I'll ask you on the show, like I asked you when I saw you in Atlanta, where the heck is that autographed bat that you hit the home run and then got Vin to sign?
25: Yeah, no kidding. You know, David, I think we may have talked about this before. That was a very kind of tough day to start with. It was a Sunday. It was September the 25th. And we all woke up to the news of the passing of Jose Fernandez and maybe another person or two in that horrific boating accident in Miami early morning, 2 or 3 o'clock in the morning on the East Coast. And so I think that really shook our clubhouse. And I remember we had like a moment of silence for him, and everyone was just kind of walking around, not really saying much. And then we all knew that we had to go out there and play a game. And it was a game if we won, then we clinched the division. It was an afternoon game. You know, we all kind of tipped our helmets to Vin. And it was another game too. I got to play the whole game, and that didn't happen too often. Yeah. It was a 10-inning ball game against a former team, Walt Weiss, who I love to death. He's also another one of the best coaches that I've ever had. Now manager for the Braves. He was a manager for the Rockies, my former team. Then Seager comes up, speaking of Corey Seager, and hits a game-time solo home run in the bottom of the ninth, 2-0 count with two outs to tie the game up. I think it was off of Adam Ottavino. And then Boone Logan was pitching. And I remember he threw me a first-pitch fastball, and there were some shadows, but I fouled it off. And I remember looking back to Turner Ward very vividly, almost like it was yesterday. Like, man, if he throws me that pitch again, it might not come back. And as crazy as it is, there's just some moments that stick out to you. And obviously, for a lot of really good reasons, that one does. And I can still picture and see the ball leaving my bat. I'm not a guy that is going to try to show out on the field or try to pimp a home run. But that one all came together perfectly. And it couldn't have happened at a better time. And to be able to give all of our cheers and the attention back to Vin kind of gives me chills even thinking about it, about how it was just a storybook ending to one of the best careers ever, and back to Vin Scully. So it was amazing.
8: 10 years ago, Charlie Culberson did all that. The Dodgers did all that. And then they finished the season in San Francisco, and Charlie took the bat that he hit the home run with up to Vin's booth and got it signed. And I've asked Charlie this many times. It's somewhere. You know, I got to find the right spot for it. I need a room to myself. He's got a wife. He's got kids. Have you found a room for the bat that Vin Scully signed?
25: Yeah, the room all the way in the basement. Yeah, so I have a few items that I've displayed, just kind of in some cases, and I don't have a ton of things, but I do have some Dodger items, and I got a Dave Roberts signed jersey, Clayton Kershaw. Clayton's always kind of my favorite player, favorite teammate, for a lot of reasons, not just because he's one of the best lefties of all time, just because of the person that he is and the family man. That he is, and how they, him and his wife Ellen, how they treated us during a time when we needed some extra help in a sense of, hey, come over to our house and do your laundry.
8: Yeah.
25: So that was my little Clayton Kershaw rant. But yes, I have the Vin Scully bat in a case. I will go and speak at different events sometimes, and I like to bring a few items. That one I keep pretty close to me, but I do like to show off the bat. I'm a memorabilia guy, so I like cool things like that, game used memorabilia. And it just says Charlie, or God bless Charlie, Vin Scully. And so, yes, that one. And I have a signed baseball by Vin that's right underneath it. So two of the most special moments. And if you remember, David, we wore these wristbands. And at the time, it was all these wristbands where guys had like a picture of their face on it. Stitched.
9: Yeah.
25: Well,
9: yeah.
25: They handed the Vin Scully wristbands out to us. And so I think some other guys did too, but I remember wearing the wristband, and I wore one, and I have that with me as well, and the batting gloves and the jersey. And so, but the bat itself signed by Vin is probably, yeah, I guess it's probably the best piece of baseball history that I have at my house.

0: guys here, they had a great crew as well. I'm kind of low man on the totem pole, but it's okay. We did not go to any games this past series against the Phillies. We were able to watch from home, but I will say I'd love to be able to, and I'll probably take Ace, maybe my wife Sarah will see, to one of the games at home against the Dodgers. I guess the only guarantee game is Tuesday, and so maybe we'll go to that one. I tell you, the Braves guys, you know, they've had some guys that have done really well this year. Michael Harris has had a phenomenal season. Mauricio Dubon's been kind of that super utility, just kind of filling in, kind of coming through with some big hits here and there. It's a good plays, been very steady. You know, Austin Riley's coming on late and starting to hit some home runs and looks better. Ozzie's another guy that didn't have the second half like he did in the first half, but has been a little bit more patient in the box, which he's not really a super patient hitter, taking some walks. You know, that's the thing about winning, right? It's about who gets hot at the right time. And the Phillies are always tough to play in the postseason. I think luckily the Braves were able to play them at home and not in Philadelphia. And you can probably attest to that. It's not easy to win in Philly. It's not easy to win in L.A. as a visiting team either. I've been on the bad end of that a handful of times as well. But that just shows you the fan base and how much playing away. So the Braves playing at Dodger Stadium, that plays a huge factor into the games. The music, the speakers, the fans that get into it, the 50-something thousand Dodger fans that are out there, it is wild. And there's something about playing in Chavez Ravine as a Dodger that is something very special too. And it was probably my favorite baseball park to play in, from the history to the field. So I know the Braves have it cut out for them. I definitely think they're definitely on the right path in a sense of being somewhat close and maybe on the same level, if I had to guess. But they also have to do things a little bit differently too. Their starting rotation's been hit a little bit. They might have to throw an opener. They might have to piece some things together. But they've had guys like Ray Kerr, as you saw in Game 3, step up and threw the ball really well for them, kind of out of nowhere. Brent Suter, the funky lefty who's can kind of throw them off for a couple innings, even though the Dodgers have seen him plenty of times. But I definitely think it's going to have to come down to some small ball, putting the ball in play. But also the Dodgers have guys that can hit the ball to the ballpark, just like the Braves do. And they have some big arms coming out of the pen. And I saw where Tarek Skubal is starting on the mound. That's a tough lefty. And the Braves just saw two really tough lefties in Sanchez and Luzardo and didn't really have a ton of success against either one of those guys. So I'd like to see a five-game series as a fan. I'm sure you'd like to see a three-game series for the Dodgers, though.
1: I just feel like the Braves, like you said, their pitching staff, their starting pitching's been hit so bad. There's no Spencer Strider, and then you know, they had to play three games in the wild card round. They're going with a bullpen game tomorrow. It just seems like they're starting at a disadvantage.
0: Yeah, and Martin's been great for them. I mean, he was a minor league sign in spring training. They designated him early in the season, and how he got through waivers, I'm not really sure. I'm not sure if anyone really saw him having the season that he was going to have. But I had a chance to play with Martin in Texas and played against him. He's a bulldog and competitor, and not having him, I think, really hurts being able to eat up some really good quality innings. And also a change of pace, too, not throwing 100 miles an hour, you know, with the fastball and the cutter, the sinker, the changeup. Like, he does a good job of mixing speeds. But, you know, that I feel like the Braves have always – they've had to do that all year, is to adjust off of the starting pitching. And they were having some starters that were coming back from injury and Renato Lopez and doing some piggybacks games with another starter coming out of the bullpen. So nothing really new to them. And so I'm not really think that they're going to shy away from that. And I think they're more ready this year and more fired up from what I've seen going in to play the Dodgers. You know, if you remember in 2018, I was with the Braves, and we played the Dodgers and lost in four games.

0: the Dodgers beat us when I was at the Braves, and you could tell that they knew that they were better, they knew that they should have won, and they knew that they should have been going on to the NLCS.
1: Yes.
0: A lot of times, and you've seen this a lot too, some guys are just happy to get there, and I can't speak for everyone, or I'd be lying, but the Dodgers just knew that they were supposed to be there. I think the Braves, I think there's a little different feeling in that clubhouse now that they know that they need to be there and they belong there against the Dodgers. So I'm hoping it's an exciting series again for the fans. Everyone wants to see close games as players. Those close games will eat at you, but that's what the postseason's all about.
1: Yeah, that's what it's all about, and Charlie Culberson knows all about it. Hey, before I let you go, since you know Atlanta really well, you know L.A. really well, Freddie Freeman, it's been 5 years since he led the Braves to the 21 World Series championship and became a Dodger. How much of that subplot to this series is going to be fun? Freddie facing the Braves for the first time in the postseason. Is that something that we should pay attention to, or do you feel like that's just guys like David Vasse talking about?
0: No, I mean, David, you know better than anybody. Like, when there's a good story, I felt those stories are blown up, right? And, you know, we saw Freddie's return back to Atlanta. And it was very emotional for, I felt like, everybody. And I don't know all the details, all the nuts and bolts of, like, what they offered him, what the Dodgers are. I care, but not that much. But I know that he was in Atlanta for a long time. He's a California kid. I definitely think that there's going to be more claps, obviously, for Freddie in Atlanta than boos. There's not many times people get booed in Atlanta. But I know it's always, I would assume it's always fun for him to come back, because I know that he still has a house here in Atlanta. He'll have a lot of family there. I know Fred and Chelsea and the boys will probably be sitting behind home plate in Atlanta when you guys come. I think it makes for good TV. It's good for the sport. It's good for Freddie and his career, too, to show that he's had a Hall of Fame career. He played with the Atlanta Braves for so long in a storied franchise, and now with the Dodgers. So two of the better teams in baseball that have been two of the better teams for a long time now, I just think it makes for better TV as well. I love Freddie. He was a great teammate. He was somebody that strapped it up every day. He never complained. Which I appreciate as a teammate. And I'll always root for Freddie to do well. And people ask me if I'm a fan of certain teams. Like, I loved the Dodgers when I was a Dodger. I loved playing on the Braves when I was a Brave. But now, like, I literally just root for players now. It'd be hard for me to say I want the Braves to win or the Dodgers to win, but I'm going to root for Freddie to do well. I'm going to root for Shohei, even though I don't really know Shohei. Shohei's good for the game. He's a lot of fun, right? I'll root for Mookie. I don't really know Mookie that well. I'll root for Mookie, and I'll do the same thing for Austin Riley and Ozzie and Acuna and Drake Baldwin. And so now that I'm done playing, yes, I'll be able to root for these guys and hope they succeed. But unfortunately, only one team goes on, so...
1: Should be fun, Charlie. We've seen the Dodgers and Braves face each other a lot since 2013. This is just another round, another type of drama-filled playoff series between these two teams. It should be electric tomorrow at Dodger Stadium. It will be electric at Truist Park in Atlanta, and hopefully we see you out there. Thank you again for coming on, and you are truly a genuinely easy guy to like and root for. When you talk about rooting for players, Charlie Culberson was an easy guy to root for. So thank you for the time, Charlie.
0: David, it means a lot to all the Dodgers fans. I appreciate you, and my family appreciates all of you for showing us the love and continuing to show us the love, even though I felt like I was there for a split second. It's great to say that I played for the Los Angeles Dodgers and been able to play in that stadium, and to be able to talk to people like you, David, and become friends with people like yourself, because We're on the same playing field, man, right?
1: We're friends. I'm not on the same playing field as you, Charlie. You did some incredible things. I'm not on this. And you're a pretty good-looking guy.
0: Well, you are too, man. I don't have a playing field anymore, so they kicked me off, but it's all great.
1: Hey, I'm glad you're doing great. I'm glad your family's doing great. And Atlanta and the broadcast out there is lucky to have you. More games for Charlie Culberson. And who knows, he's available to fly out to L.A. as well. There you go. I'm your new agent.
0: I love it. All right, let me know. Give me a call.
1: All right, Charlie. I'll see you out in Atlanta. Thank you again. This is great.
0: Yeah, sounds good. You're the man. Safe travels, too.
1: Thank you. There he goes, Charlie Culberson. Great guy, now working for the Braves broadcast team. And it was awesome to hear his memories of his short but impactful time with the Dodgers. And, of course, 10 years ago, winning the NL West with a walk-off home run in the 10th inning against the Rockies on Vince Scully's final broadcast day. Just amazing. Really special. Hey, maybe Steve Brenner will recruit Charlie Culberson to be part of the Dodgers Adult Fantasy Camp, which is now open for registration. Hey, Brenner, you want me to plug the Fantasy Camp? How about you call Charlie Culberson to be part of it, okay? Go to Dodgers.com/Fantasy Camp to get details and sign up. He told me Austin Barnes is going to be one of the instructors in this year's Fantasy Adult Camp out there at Camelback Ranch. So how about that, Brenner? You got Barnes. How about some Charlie Culberson love? All right, that'll do it for us on Dodger Talk tonight. I'm sorry I couldn't get to more of your phone calls, but come on. Scooble and Charlie Culberson, you can't beat that. In case you missed any of the show, you know where to find it, the iHeartRadio app. You can find all of our Dodger Talk shows on the iHeartRadio app. Make it a preset. You won't miss anything. Subscribe, like, do all that stuff. And we'll be back with you after tomorrow's Game 1 of the NLDS, Dodgers and Braves, Scooble on the mound. Thanks to Ronnie Fascio for all his help back at the Burbank studio. Thanks to Matt Demicki out here joining us, social media Matt out here for the workout and filming my interview with Tarek Skubal. You can find that on all our social media platforms. We'll talk to you tomorrow at noon for Morongo Casino Dodgers on Deck, Dodger Talk after the Dodgers and Braves hook up for Game 1 of the NLDS. Have a great rest of your night. See you.

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0: 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It's Jason Smith and Mike Harmon.
14: Hello, welcome inside. 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Then tap the thumbs up icon. Comment away whether you agree or disagree. Let us know what you think. Again, just search Jason Smith Show on YouTube and subscribe. Well, I feel like this is the week of Harmon. Another night, I know we're getting zero work out of him as he is glued to the television for a halftime score of Northwestern 24, Penn State 7. I just don't know at this point if you're just drinking, just coming right into work drunk, or if you're doing it after the show. I don't know what you're doing.
16: I think we're going to go out after the show. I've got a couple of karaoke songs picked out, talking about a world of sheer and utter domination. Yeah, I'm going to bastardize the Willy Wonka classic. Let's go!
14: That's how to party after 50. When my team wins a big game, I pick out the right karaoke song.
16: And I go get drunk.
14: And I kill it. That's how to party at 50.
16: I don't know what else to say. I'm gonna go down to the Sunset Strip and hope that there's a metal band playing.
14: I'll tell you.
16: I mean, that's really the only thing I got, buddy.
14: Ooh, I'll tell you, the police are listening right now. They're going to follow you all over the place after the show tonight. Well, he's not going to be safe. This guy's going to go do karaoke.
16: I'll tell you what, the other side was, I could go see Digger late night, but then I'm in a theater going, hey, did you watch the Wildcats run all over Penn State? Hey, buddy. Yeah, John Goodman's got other lines. Listen.
14: Sir, I'm just trying to watch the movie, sir. Sir, I'm just trying. No, but I'm saying, sir.
16: Look at this
14: I'm
16: run.
14: I'm trying to watch the movie.
16: Look at this run. Look at this power run.
14: You know, I criticize Aiden Childs, but it's really not him tonight. We're running the football terrific. Sir, I don't care. I'm trying to watch the movie.
16: Really good job of handing the ball off in the first half, let me tell
14: 230 yards rushing at halftime, sir. Sir, I'm going to have you removed from the theater, sir. I do not care if you ran for 130 yards at halftime. That's 230. I'm going to kick your ass. And then it would be a fight for you.
16: 24-7, Childs has attempted 9 passes. That's the level of domination and pushing around those Iowa State Cyclones, now Nittany Lions.
14: But I'll tell you what, you know, the big thing coming off this game, obviously the fact that you may not be sober for maybe the rest of your life, it literally was, and I believe I'm using literally in the correct phrase, it literally was a year ago, 1 year ago, Penn State, Oregon, the double overtime thriller. Hey, run, you know, the whole controversy with the big play at the end of the game, one of the best games of the year, that Penn State was thought to be, they are still under James Franklin, a national power, right? This is still a team that is going to win. They're going to win big. Penn State is back. Like, it took a while. Right? It took a while for Penn State to get back. The heyday of the 90s, obviously the incredibly awful and sad controversy surrounding the end of with Joe Paterno and just the awful, awful story that Penn State's had to dig out from. But it's taken a long time. But now here they are, hey, back into prominence where, okay, we got guys now. We got some dudes. We can compete for the national championship. 1 year later, and they have fallen so far off the map, you can't even see them. A heritage program like Penn State, coach is gone, players are gone, quarterback left for the NFL rather than come back for another. Now I'm gone, guys. I'm not going to worry about trying to petition coming back. No, I'm leaving. And they are in this game right now, having their first tough game last week. They lose to Wisconsin, and now they are getting boat raced by Northwestern, who's run for 230 yards in the first half. Sometimes the fall in college football now, especially in the NIL era, and things happening as fast as they are, it is stunning. And especially stunning for a team like Penn State that had been back in a rarefied air, or at least thought to be back in that rarefied air. And now it feels like Penn State is starting over. They're completely starting over.
16: Well, they won those first three games. When you look at what Marshall, Temple, and Buffalo, lose a heartbreaker to Wisconsin. Now in Northwestern introducing the new Ryan Field, the shiny new stadium, where the sound system is so loud that in the broadcast booth, you literally had the Northwestern announcers pause because Boston's More Than a Feeling was too loud.
14: Oh, well.
16: That's how much they were cranking it up. Ah, Diva! It's like, hold on.
14: Yeah. That needs to be played loud, though. More Than a Feeling. You can't play More Than a Feeling low.
16: No, I get it. But, like, it's just that constant barrage and wall of sound. But
14: You know, everybody also, has to know that Marianne is walking away. She's not saying Marianne is walking away.
16: It was a good run. Look, now you got the James Franklin-led Virginia Tech squad on a Friday night as well. Yeah. But watching Matt Campbell's squad tonight, I mean, they've been listless and pushed around both offensive and defensive lines, getting worked, and the big push up front. And when you look at Rocco Becht, he's had a couple of wide open receivers, kind of scattershot with his throwing, a little bit skittish, throwing behind guys.
14: So we'll keep you updated on the game tonight, but again, that's how fast it happens that for a team like Penn State. Just 1 year later, suddenly, coach is gone, knew everything, and Penn State's lucky if they can get headlines now. I mean, really, that is it. It's an incredible, stunning fall for them. But speaking of stunning falls, what we told you was going to happen in July is the big story in football today, and it has happened. Tony Romo has parted ways with CBS following his OWI arrest in July. He will no longer work for CBS. Details of his payout are a little bit wider in variety of how much money Romo got to keep walking away. Again, there were 4 years and $75 million left on his contract. But coming off the OWI arrest, Tony Romo is done at CBS. Now, speaking of Tony Romo, next year at this time, he's going to be doing Penn State Northwestern on Friday night.
16: Could very well be.
14: He's going to be doing that. Hey, Tony, you ever play in Illinois, Tony? Tony, ever play a game here? Ever play a game Penn State? Yeah, I forget your career. I know Eastern Illinois. Did you ever play at Illinois? Did you ever play at Northwestern? Tony, you play these games here? Right? Like that's what Tony Romo is. Right. You know, ESPN2 for the MAC game of the week. You know, that's what Tony Romo is going to wind up doing, realizing, boy, I really screwed my career. And we told you the night it happened that Romo was going to be done at CBS. He was never going to do a game again. In July, when this happened, the next day, Romo was announced he was taken off the number one team. His return was up in the air, and nobody knew what his future was. They promoted J.J. Watt to the number one team with Jim Nance, and suddenly it was, whoa, whoa, whoa. They're doing this within a day of the arrest, and the video is embarrassing, and I get it. But they did this a day within the arrest. And all of a sudden, you know, they have one game between now and the middle of September. They have one game between now and opening day in the NFL that Tony Romo would have done. And he didn't have to do it. You know, it's a preseason game, the one preseason game nationally. He didn't have to do it. But the fact that CBS, within a day of this happening, took him off the number one team, said, we don't know when his return is coming, and everything is up in the air. You knew he was done. You knew he was done. And the thing is like, I still feel the same way about it that I felt at the time, where it's good to see that there are consequences for bad decisions, right? This is a really bad decision. Romo embarrassed CBS. He embarrassed everybody. There are consequences for bad decisions. But what just doesn't stick right with me is that's not why they let him go. They were done being in the Tony Romo business. They were done. They didn't like the fact that for whatever went on behind the scenes, they didn't want Tony Romo there at CBS anymore. We had heard reports. Was he the most easy guy to coach? No. Did he was the hardest worker? No. Everybody loved him when he came out first, was predicting plays, signed for a big contract, and all there has been is criticism of his broadcast career the last 5 or 6 years. He is a weekly headline for CBS that they can't stand. And this is, you know, CBS networks are still places that care about what people say on social media about their opinion of people, how they perform on television. Not something bad that they did, but just how they got to. Oh, look at that. I can't tell you how many people are fired because on Twitter somebody trends for a while that they don't like the job they're doing on TV. Oh, ESPN, we got to move on from Chris Berman because people all they do is criticize. Every time he's on TV, Berman trends. Nobody like that happens. Ridiculously, it happens. But CBS was so tired of this, they used this as the excuse to get rid of him. Nothing has changed in that time frame. Nothing has changed with Tony Romo. Tony Romo could have very easily, if they wanted to, they could have said, listen, Tony, we're suspending you for that game in the preseason, and we'll see you in the regular season. It'll be very, you know, we could fine you, we could dock you money, whatever it is, but we're suspending you for that game, or we're going to suspend you for week one, come back, whatever it is. But they went to such levels to get out of the Tony Romo business, you knew they were just looking for an excuse for this to happen. They found it, they played it out however it is, and now it looks like it's over. Tony Romo thanks everybody for his time at CBS. He's moving on to whatever is next for him, and he'll be back broadcasting, I'm sure, somewhere. Like I said, maybe next year on a Friday night. But everything has turned out exactly how CBS wanted. So yeah, I'm glad that there are standards in a world where we seem to be less and less standards when you run afoul of protecting a shield or when you run afoul of the law and things like this happen. But at the same time, I feel like if this was a guy they liked, they would have found a way to keep him. They would have found a way to say, yeah, no, it's J.J. Watt. Or not that J.J. Watt would ever do this, but I'm just throwing his name out there. Like, oh, if it was somebody else they liked, no, we're going to protect this person, and they're going to stay. We'll suspend them for a week. Whatever. They could have done nothing, and nobody would have cared. I mean, the public reaction to this would have been, okay, yeah, whatever. He's not on TV anyway. It's not like he's got a game on Sunday, and, oh, is Tony Romo going to broadcast on Sunday? He wasn't going to be on for a month and a half. People are like, yeah, okay, whatever. They could have done whatever they wanted to, and this is how they solved
16: it. Yeah, I mean, in this case, you know, but for the grace of all whatever power you believe in, like, nobody got hurt. Nothing happened from it. He would have gone into a rehabilitation or whatever change of his life needed to happen, and you still had 3 months before he really needed to show up for work, right? So plenty of time. But when you talk about how much money was still on the books and you had a guy waiting and replacement and what, and how well he and Nance get along is already being subject to a lot of question. Right, like a lot of the booths, actually, it seems right now. There's like, do these guys really like each other? I don't know, but this one in particular.
14: Not everybody can be the Knicks, man. What did Dylan Harper say last week? We lost to four best friends.
16: That's right.
14: Man. We lost to four.
16: We
14: best
16: lost to those guys.
14: Friends,
16: that's why we lost.
14: Four best friends.
16: Because they're all buddies. but very much that, right? Of you know, you're looking at J.J. Watt was the guy in waiting. You had those promos. I don't know that they were already cut this offseason. Hey, what are you guys all doing? Oh, we're kind of busy. Like, Romo might have gotten left out of any of that, the way those were up and on TV promoting the new season, and he was no part of it. So you knew, we said it first guest, and then once the promo started, I was like, if they're not even going to include him in that, he ain't coming back. Like, there's no chance, right? Or he's just so demoted to a regional fourth CBS game, but you're not going to pay a guy that kind of money. So this became their out, and they took it. Whatever lessons learned, hopefully, you know, he goes and finds a place to bring him on as a reclamation project. Plenty of opportunities with the way broadcasts are done now for college football. Plenty of streamers and different networks involved in the broadcasting. But also an opportunity for him to go look back at, hey, once upon a time, everybody liked me. And what did I do right back then? What do I need to go back to, you know, school and work on to reclaim one of those top spots and rehabilitate, you know, that side of my image as well? Because we talked about it for years. You know, the number of where it just became like a chuckle fest with he and Nance of, hey, what'd you think of that, Jim? What do you think they're gonna call?
14: Jim, they fired me, Jim, can you believe that, Jim, call me back, Jim, I keep getting your phone, Jim, can you believe this, Jim, call me back, Jim, oh, this isn't Jim, oh, Jim, what do you mean, new number, Jim, this is Jim's number, Jim, you don't call me, Jim.
16: New phone, who this? But yes, CBS doing what was inevitable. Yeah, again, whatever that buyout is, I don't know, I haven't seen a lot of glowing reviews for Watt, but I haven't seen the poison pens come out yet either. So we'll see how the season progresses. But the one clip we got where Nance clearly wasn't paying attention to anything he was saying.
14: Yeah.
16: We'll live in infamy.
14: Yeah. Well, I'm sorry. What was that? Well, I'm sorry. What? Okay.
16: Who's that? What?
14: What was that? What? What'd you say? What? What's it?
16: Never heard of him.
14: Yeah. I mean, real look. And just, you know, to button this, like, it's not that he's not going to work again. Romo is still a really big name, but like, I don't see this as a case where, hey, he gets paid, he gets let go, he jumps to another big high-paying job.
16: No.
14: Some guys can do that, right? Some guys can do that where, yo, this happened, I got let go for whatever reason, whether it's a budget thing or your disagreement, and then you just jump to something just as big. He's going to have to start over, and it's going to be humbling. And that's what I mean when I say he's going to be on, like, ESPN2, the MAC Game of the Week next year. Like, that's going to be where, hey, we're welcome our teammate Tony Romo here. Hey, great to be here in what city is this? This is not Evanston.
16: Written it on the duct tape on the back of the guitar. Welcome to...
14: Because No Town Rock's like... Springfield! I mean, that's what he's going to have to do to come back, and that's going to be the return of Romo. Now, does he ever get back up the ladder to the top? Like, that's going to be a thing, man. It's not going to be suddenly where, hey, Romo is just, you know, you're right back doing Monday Night Football or anything like that. Like, he's going to have to really work his way. And maybe the one thing I will say is this the final thing that gets him back saying, hey, I really got to bust my ass to work to get back here, and I got to be the guy I was when I first came out, and I was predicting plays, and I was working really hard, and I was doing things that nobody saw before, because, you know, there's still a market for that. Nobody else has done that. It's not like anybody else has come in and predicted plays like Romo has. You thought other people were going to come in and do it. You're like, oh, wow, Romo, what a breath of fresh air he's doing. I bet you so many guys can do it. Guys can't. Because they would be doing it if they, okay, that's this play here. It's just a new trend. No one else is really doing that.
16: Yeah,
14: so he can get back to doing that. He's got a path, but boy, is it going to be something.
16: Yeah, some of that, do you want to do the work, right? Because as he started his career, he still knew those coordinators, those coaches, those tendencies, all those teams that he'd game planned against. So he knew those defensive coordinators. Well, those guys have cycled out. And that's part of why I think the predictive thing went away. He didn't have the answers anymore, right? Tom Brady always saying, why did I play so well? Well, I had the answers. Insert your jokes here if you're a Jets fan or whatever else.
14: Well, we know he did. There's no joke. We know he did. I know he had the answers.
16: But the point just being, he'd seen it all, done it all. And for Romo, a lot of that was the same thing for those first couple of years. Well, a lot of those guys are gone. And some of those coaches are now competing for the jobs he wants, right? I mean, how many years is McVay really going to grind as a coach?
14: Yeah. Yeah.
16: Mike Tomlin getting rave reviews for what he's done with NBC. Sean Payton, is he a booth guy? Maybe not. Maybe not. But like, there's plenty of other coaches that I think would love to get their crack in there as well. Not to mention the plethora of former players waiting for their shot.
14: There's no time like October. The NLDS is here, streaming live on Fox 1. Both NLDS series can be seen on Fox 1. Braves, Dodgers beginning Saturday, 4 p.m. Eastern. Padres, Brewers, Saturday, 8:30 p.m. Eastern. 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And speaking of the MLB postseason, do we have a brand spanking new big Shohei Ohtani story that just broke coming your way next, right here? 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
14: 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There's no time like October. The NLDS is here, streaming live on Fox 1. Braves against the Dodgers. Padres taking on the top-seeded Brewers. Win, and you are one step closer to the World Series. Lose, your season is over. Postseason baseball at its best, the kind of October magic that doesn't wait for the recap. Here's the good news. 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Catch the Braves and the Dodgers and the Padres versus the Brewers live on Fox 1. There's no time like October, and there's no better place to stream the magic than Fox 1. And if you are streaming this game tomorrow on Fox 1, you will see Shohei Ohtani. However, in this late-breaking story, about a half hour old now, Ohtani, in an interview with ESPN called The Past Few Days Very Productive, says his swing is in a better place, but he says he will not be fully healthy, and perhaps at any point in this postseason will he be healthy. The left knee, the right bicep, still going to linger. Ohtani said, I'm just going to have to manage this throughout the playoffs. Now, this is a big deal simply because we have seen players at all different levels be able to play through injury and still be the same player they are, right? And this is not a question of want to or desire. It's just, hey, are there injuries? I'm dinged up, but I can play through this and be okay, right? I can do, and I can still be the guy you wouldn't notice. The only thing we'd notice is if Ohtani, okay, he's not pitching. We know he's not going to do that.
0: Mm-hmm.
14: But every single time we have seen, I feel like in, you know, Dodgers, Angels as well, every time we have seen him take a down tick in his bat, and this is the best player any of us have ever seen in baseball, every time we have seen his production take a down tick, what generally follows? Ohtani is battling an injury, right? We've seen that a lot. And you know, whether it's the amount that he's being used, whether it's a fact that the injury affects his swing more than an injury would affect somebody else, I generally see Ohtani as a guy that the injuries we have seen him have so far have taken away from his production. It's not where you can say, well, he gets on, he's not going to be the threat to steal because he can't run the bases. But generally we have seen him because, you know, look, everything he has done so far in his career has been so incredible. We haven't seen a guy hit like him and pitch like him and have his skill set that when he has a time where, boy, he's been slumping the last couple of weeks. Oh, guess what? Yeah, bicep flared up or the knee flared up a little bit. Every time that happens, he's not the same guy. And this worries me going into the playoffs that because of that with Ohtani, we're seeing a diminished Ohtani now starting tomorrow, and it's not going to get better. Like, this is not a story to blow off. Like, this is a story to go, okay, now we really have to see how things go for him. Is he going to, you know, is his swing going to be there? Is he going to be able to get back in? Remember, he hasn't played a lot, right? The IL all the way to here. Is he going to be able to have his timing back so quickly? We asked that about Aaron Judge. This is not a story to blow off.
0: No, and look, it even starts to creep into what the offseason becomes, but let's tackle the postseason first. You know, we got news of the myriad injuries piecemeal. Like, he's got this. Oh, wait, now, okay, he's working on it. No, he's now got the biceps. Okay. And now there's a neck thing. And now all of that. And then they were hesitant to put him on the IL, right, for the longest time, whether that was, you know, pride or some sort of strategy. Hey, he'll shake it off. But part of the interview he did today is also they haven't been able to figure out what the root cause of any of it is, which is a whole other problem. And you know, they start talking about, well, is there a surgery in the offing, whatever. Again, don't want to get the cart ahead of the horse, but you know, you've got a guy that's pitched, hit a lot of games, a lot of wear and tear, add the work on the base paths and everything else, and you've got a body breaking down at the end of this season, right? When you talk about the Dodgers runs the last 2 years, they were not easy paths, right? For anybody that wants to conveniently forget what it took to actually win those two World Series, but it's an extra month of grind, right? That's an extra third of a season that they've played. So when it comes down to it, again, he didn't pitch in most of that, whatever, but you're looking at just a guy that he's mortal, and it becomes one thing and you try to overcorrect, begets another, and now you come into the postseason, you have no idea. Now you're feeling better because the rest of the squad has started to rally, right? Mookie Betts.
14: Yeah, that's a good point.
0: Couldn't hit or do anything forever.
14: Yeah.
0: So looking for a silver lining, at least some of the other components are raising their game back to what you would have expected. But yeah, this is certainly a huge blow, but it's nice to get a bit of clarity here on the eve of tomorrow's 184-degree game.
14: Yeah, I mean, look, can he get his timing and adjustments back through these injuries that have kept him out and less productive? Like, that's a difficult thing. It's really hard to say, I didn't play a lot. I played all season. I had issues and difficulties. Still, when he was healthy, he still was Shohei Ohtani. Well, let's be honest.
0: Right. He had those stretches where he was unstoppable. That's right.
14: I mean, yeah, you get to the end of the year and you're not playing a lot and you're trying to get your timing back right away in a level of play that, quite frankly, blows away anything the Dodgers have played at all season, because now it's the playoffs. Now this is not just, hey, we're steamrolling our way to our 45th consecutive NL West title. This is a really big deal now that we're doing this. This is going to be tough. This is, again, it's not a story to blow off.
0: No, it's certainly concerning has this entire period, because you haven't had much in the way of clarity. Not that you really have it here, right? We just know he's hurt. And they haven't figured out what the answer is. I don't know that it makes you feel any better, but if he's available, that's, and his bat's in the lineup, it at least affects how the Braves have to attack him and attack the lineup trying to pitch and seeing what Dave Roberts does in terms of how he bats him in the lineup and who's in and around him, right, in terms of those late-inning pitching assignments and replacements and bullpen management and stuff. 70% of Ohtani is still 100% of virtually any other player in the league. Mm-hmm. Not that I'm trying to smack down the rest of Major League Baseball, but let's call it what it is. He just affects so much. So just have his presence is a nice bonus, but it would be nice to get a little bit more of a certainty as to where you're heading in terms of treatment and potentially. Not that anybody's 100% at this time either, Jason. But when you're looking at three big injuries concurrently, that is a mess.
14: Now, the flip side of this, because the other part of the story now, for all the teams, right? Now we're getting the four teams that had byes, because, you know, American League. The four teams coming by is coming to play. And what you are seeing now today with the Dodgers and the Braves should tell you that, okay, whatever you want to choose, you choose rust versus rest, which is always the big question. Oh, would you rather be the team that sits out and then has to worry about, dusting the rust off to play a few days later? Or would you rather be the team that played? You stay hot. However, you've played a lot of baseball now. Are you going to run into a team that's better and more well-rested? The story with the Dodgers and Braves today, outside of Shohei Ohtani, should tell you that rust is always the one you are choosing. Because this is one of the few, we got into this a little bit last night, and it's one of the few things I give Rob Manfred, and Bud Selig as well, into Rob Manfred credit for, is that we are in a great spot right now. The MLB playoffs is better than it's ever been. They do everything great, except for you really should reseed at the end of round so you don't have the potential like you have in the American League, where the three worst teams are on one side of the bracket.
0: Hey, Jason.
14: But outside of that, that happened. You're in. You don't worry about it. They're not taking your spot away.
0: Is that one of your new campaign things? The milk, $2, gas, whatever. And now I will get MLB's playoffs reseeded, damn it, if it kills me.
14: But that's because outside of that, everything else is terrific, right? Everything else is fantastic, especially now, because when the regular season has never meant less in any other sport, right? Never meant less. Baseball's making the regular season worth more by adding these playoff teams, right? What are you talking about? Everybody fights for the bye in the first round of the playoffs because you want it, because you want to have time off, because the main thing you want to do is you want to rest that pitching staff. That's the main thing. After coming through the heat of September, you want time off. You want to be able to set up your rotation exactly the way you want it. You don't want to have to go through blood, sweat, and tears of two or three games in the middle of the week where you're using your best pitchers and then look where you are. Because what was the story today? Dodgers said, yep, we got our rotation all set. Scooble's getting the ball game one. We're all good. Okay, great. Walt Weiss, what are you doing for the Braves? Yeah, we don't know yet. What do you mean? The game is tomorrow.
0: What do you mean? Yeah.
14: We don't know. We don't know yet. We don't know. We're going to use our bullpen a lot. We're going to rely a lot on our bullpen, but we don't really know.
0: It's like Ben Johnson with his quarterback. Yeah. I don't have to tell you.
14: Yeah. But it doesn't matter. I mean, obviously, you want your team to know, hey, we're putting out our best pitcher we can, but they can't. They needed Chris Sale for two innings last night to move on from the Phillies. Could he pitch in game two? Yeah. Will he? I don't know. It's kind of tough. But the fact that Walt Weiss said, yeah, we're going to rely on our bullpen a lot the first two games, that's not what you want to hear.
0: Not confidence. That's what inspiring, no.
14: But that's what happens when you have to, you're a wild card and you have to play your way through. The road should be harder. It should be harder for you as a wild card to get to where you are. There should be much more of a reward for the teams in the regular season. And right now, no team rewards the best teams better than baseball because the bye is a really, really big deal. And because of all the different things you're able to do, because look at all the teams that moved on. Their rotations are a mess now, right?
0: Yeah.
14: We're trying to fail. Like, look, Cam Schlittler, he might pitch one game in the ALDS. One game he might pitch, right? Who knows? You might have to move stuff around, whether you get a rain out or something, but all these teams now are just trying to duct tape stuff back together for this round, except for the four teams coming off the bye, because they were able to take time, say, this is what we want to do, our bullpen is rested, we are ready to go, we will see you for game one this weekend after having a week's worth of workouts. Everything is fine. Always choose rust over playing, rest over whatever you want to say, streetlights over spotlights, whatever you want to do. You always choose this, especially in Major League Baseball.
0: Well, and then when the series is over, if it goes the other way, you say, well, clearly you want to come in with some momentum after
14: winning. Clearly, not having a pitching plan like Walt Weiss is really what you want. Hey, I wanted to just, you know, I managed by the seat of my pants. I might wake up tomorrow, just throw a bunch of names in a hat and pull them out. Hey, I pulled out Maddox. Oh, it's Mike Maddox. Oh, man, I'm wrong Maddox. Like, I don't know, but you telling me, how does that fill you with confidence when the day before game one? What do you think, Skip? Yeah, I don't know. I mean, I we got to talk about it. I really have no idea. What do you mean you have no idea? Yeah, no, I don't know. I don't know what we're going to do.
0: But here's the thing. Was he honest or cagey? I think he was just being out. Yeah, we haven't figured it out. I don't know.
14: They know who the pitchers are. I mean, it's
0: they're
14: not
0: all
14: like,
0: on the electrostimulus machine. We're going to see who responds best.
14: They know who's there. This is not like, hey, we got four quarterbacks to prepare for. This is what the team will do if Bajent's the quarterback. This is what they'll do if Keenum's the quarterback. This is what they do if Bob Avellini is the quarterback. I mean, it's a little bit different in baseball than it is.
0: Jason, what do you think? Did they have him in that tank? What was it called from Star Wars when they're
14: bringing, the back to tank?
0: Yeah, there you go. Bringing him back after. Yeah.
14: After the Wampa attacks.
0: There you go. Now he's floating.
14: He's in the back to tank getting ready.
0: Nicely done.
14: Exit out by Fresca. Exit Swollen Dome. Jason Smith, Mike Harmon live from the Fox Sports Radio studios. Time now to find out what's trending in the wide world of sports. From a guy who will bat second in DH if Ohtani can't, it's Steve DeSager.
1: I'm ready. Put me in, coach.
14: All right.
1: The four MLB division. I don't think it's going to happen. The four MLB division series all begin on Saturday, including Braves at Dodgers, 4 p.m. Eastern time on Fox TV. Pitcher Tarek Skubal is due to start for L.A. in the 100-degree heat there this weekend. Yes, it's a day game. On FS1 at 8:30 p.m. Eastern Saturday, it'll be the Padres at top-seeded Milwaukee. The Padres will start lefty Robbie Ray. His ERA in 9 starts with San Diego, 5.02. On Sunday, FS1 will have both National League playoff games from Milwaukee, 4 p.m. Eastern time, then from L.A., 8 p.m. Eastern Sunday night. Now, the best of five starts Saturday with the White Sox at Cleveland. The Yankees play a game one at Tampa Bay Saturday, and then the AL teams will have Sunday off. The NBA preseason starts this weekend, and in the WNBA, a game three tonight to end the first round of the playoffs. They've just ended the third quarter. Dallas is leading at Golden State 59-54. Among the five NHL games, Washington was a 5-2 winner at Carolina. Rangers pitched a shutout at Detroit 2-0. Jets at home lead with 5 minutes to go 3-2 against Boston. In the second, Blues lead at Dallas 2-0. And underway, scoreless late in the first, the Ducks at Vegas. As for the football, yes, on Fox TV tonight, Northwestern, dare I say, is dominating Penn State 24-7 late in the third quarter. And there in the final minute at Virginia Tech, Pitt is holding on 35-33 against Va Tech, which is driving. to the pro news. Minnesota Vikings wide receiver Justin Jefferson is out this Sunday with an ankle injury. Eagles wide receiver Devontae Smith out with a bad hamstring. But Rams wideout Puka Nacua will return to play Sunday at Philadelphia. Defensive tackle Aaron Donald of the Rams out with a bad back. Seahawks rookie running back Jadarian Price out with a chest injury for Sunday against the Chargers. Texans wide receiver Nico Collins practiced fully. He will play Sunday against the Cowboys. And the 49ers say wide receiver Mike Evans is a game-time decision with a strained rib. San Francisco will host Denver. 49ers owner Jed York was suspended 6 games by the league and fined $500,000 after his arrest in August. He's already served 3 games. Back to you.
14: Thank you, Steve-O. The Jason Smith Show with my big... 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The crown is yours. Well, as it always is, here on the show, it is a Football Friday. We get our picks of the week going, coming up next, including one pick that is personal between Mike Harmon and myself.
0: This time it counts. 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

0: And I'll put it on the wall as proof.
1: So beginning our big Football Friday predictions, prognostications moment here. We got two big games from the NFL, two intra-conference games to break down. Maybe the game of the week, certainly the sexiness of it with the history between the teams, and now it looks like Denver is back to being Denver. Broncos and the 49ers. I get that the 49ers are feeling great about themselves right now. They're 3-0. Brock Purdy's being mentioned on the short list for MVP candidates. This is the game where Denver brings San Francisco back to earth. Their offense is starting to light it up now, especially in the second half. Their defense is still top three. San Francisco's injuries are killers. They're just killers. They got Jags at wide receiver. I don't know if even this game is even close. Right? Like, I don't think this is like a field goal escape game. I can see Denver just rolling away in this game as San Francisco's schedule is going to start to get real for them. It's a great start, but when you're doing this with players and all the big weapons that you have there that are in their 30s and you already can see the health is a thing, Denver is younger. They are more athletic. This is a team that is ready for a big signature win, and they're going to get it on Sunday. Again, I can see, hey, 14, you know, 7-3, 10-7, 10-10, 13-10, then suddenly it's 20-10, 27-10, and it winds up 37-17. I can see it being that kind of game for the Broncos.
0: San Francisco, 2.5-point favorite, 48.5 is your total for this one. Evans, a game-time decision, as Steve DeSager told us. I have no idea what the hell a strained rib is. That's kind of interesting to me, but you do have other injuries when you're looking at Bosa off a calf injury.
1: Maybe the rib gets bigger. Maybe somehow the rib gets bigger. Maybe it's a steroid for a rib. I don't know.
0: Muscles in the rib cage, I guess. But, you know, when you break it down like that, one rib. And then you've got Trent Williams, who's coming off a stinger. So that's a huge one, particularly when you look at the aggressiveness of that Denver front. I'm going to go the other way. I'm going to say the good times keep rolling in San Francisco because they're not broken yet. They're bending. They're bending, and they're problematic. The Trent Williams thing's really who worries me most.
1: Yeah, that's a big deal.
0: Yeah,
1: big
0: that,
1: deal.
0: That one's the biggest deal. But more McCaffrey, more screen passes, and Purdy with the timely completion by a field goal. They take the win.
1: Now the big game.
0: Yeah.
1: Jason Smith versus Mike Harmon.
0: Oh, I thought you were going Detroit, Carolina.
1: We'll get to that. Okay. The Jets and the Bears.
0: Bears.
1: Now, first of all, what's our bet going to be on this game? Not point spread. I'm a man. I'm 40. I'm a man. What's our bet on this game, win or lose?
0: You said I don't want the points. I don't need the points. 3.5. We do food all the time, so I mean that seems kind of boring. So,
1: all right, $1 million. $1 million. What do you think?
0: They don't pay me the same they pay you.
1: All right, so you're backing
0: out. I'm just the
1: whiff
0: guy.
1: You obviously don't trust the Bears as much.
0: No, I mean, it's a negotiating process at this point.
1: Then we should just bet food then. We should bet food for everybody. That way everybody wins.
0: No, everybody always wins.
1: Oh, no, here's what we do. This is what we do.
0: I've spent, like, they're like my children. I've spent that much money.
1: I got it. This is what we do. This is what we do. So if the Jets win, so every night, basically, it's a combination of you and me, DeSager, Monsi, Frostburg, T-shirt, whoever's editing,
0: Donovan.
1: You know, on the shows, right. So, I will draft three people that if the Jets win, you pay food for, and if the Bears win, three people that I pay food for. That way, we get them rooting against each other, and that'd be really cool. It's not just you versus me.
0: Yeah, but
1: we get them rooting against each other.
0: Yeah,
1: too.
0: But now they're fighting each other. That's not good.
1: Well,
0: I'm all about teamwork and camaraderie.
1: No, this is football. There's no room for that.
0: Yeah, but
1: there's
0: then they get hungry and the work gets sloppy, or maybe they're cursing if they're doing a news update. I don't know.
1: Oh, we don't.
0: Hungry Steve DeSager, it could go sideways on me.
1: Then we let them pick the team they want. They want, and if that team wins, the other person pays for it. Like if DeSager says, "Oh, I think the Bears are going to win," I'll take the Bears. Okay, that way, if the Bears win, I buy food for DeSager.
0: That's an interesting concept.
1: I like that. That way, you can't be upset. You can't be upset. Listen, I, you picked who you wanted to pick.
0: Either that, or I was going to make you dress up as an Ewok or something.
1: Did you think there's Ewok costumes?
0: 100%. The Star Wars brand is strong. Cosplay is going through the roof. There are Comic-Cons everywhere.
1: When you say the Star Wars brand is strong, you know it's not 1997, right? You know.
0: Right? But when you talk about merchandising and collectors. We talk about the money being spent in the overall marketplace, not just cards, but the memorabilia and all of those things. You know, there's it's there, man, and it's almost Halloween. Come on now.
1: All right. So here's what we got to do. We'll find out who wants who in what team they want to root for, and then the loser pays for the food for those people. Deal?
0: Deal.
1: All right, very good. That'll work. And then we'll also pick the game, and coming up in a few minutes, I'll tell you exactly why the Jets are going to roll the Bears. It's not going to be a great week.
0: They're going to roll the Bears?
1: I still love the Bears, Super Bowl caliber team, everything we said. But, boy, this game might go a little bit different than you think. It's a big Football Friday preview. We got more from the NFL, more out of college football next right here. Jason and Mike, Jets, yo. We are.
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20: In college football on Fox TV, Northwestern at home leads Penn State 31-7 under 12 minutes to go. Pitt just won at Virginia Tech 35-33. Vatek missed a 36-yard field goal attempt on the final play. The kicker protested. It was ruled no good. Minnesota Vikings wide receiver Justin Jefferson out this Sunday with an ankle injury. Eagles wide receiver Devontae Smith out with a bad hamstring. Rams wide receiver Puka Nacua will return to play Sunday at Philadelphia. And Texans star wide receiver Nico Collins practiced fully and will play Sunday. The four MLB Division Series all begin on Saturday, including Braves at Dodgers, 4 p.m. Eastern Time on Fox TV. In the NHL, we've got five games tonight, including a Washington win 5-2 at Carolina. In the WNBA playoffs, 5 minutes to go. Dallas now down 2 at Golden State. I'm Steve DeSager.
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0: Come on now.
1: 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The crown is yours. So our Football Friday, we got Jason Cole stopping by in a few minutes. NFL Insider, all the latest news. But we continue our preview of the games by finalizing who's got who for the big Smith versus Harmon Jets-Bears game coming up on Sunday. Before we get to that, because this is like a court case. We should present all the evidence before everybody chooses, right? Because what's going to happen is this. We pick, you know, we buy food on the show all the time. People are going to pick the team they're rooting for between the Jets and the Bears on Sunday. All of us, everybody on the show, all of us friends, everything. And what if that team wins, then the loser buys food for them. Only the loser buys food. Only the winners get fed. Losers do not eat after this is over. Now, for both sides of the coin, let me just tell you this. It was a great escape last week. Case Keenum was a great story.
0: What do you mean escape?
1: It was a great story.
0: They dominated that game.
1: It was a great escape.
0: You were sitting next to me. There was no escape.
21: it was an escape because you got to play a team that's playing terrible and has a lot of problems.
0: They're a Super Bowl favorite.
21: You escaped. Not after last week. Not after last. Look, Case Keenum, what we saw last week, and I'm 100% on. I believe what I said last week. Nothing should show you the Bears are a Super Bowl team more than being able to win like that over the Eagles with a third-string quarterback that hadn't played in a couple of years. That's a really big deal, man, and that is absolutely fantastic. On the flip side of it, the Jets' defense is much better than the Eagles. They are healthy now. They're getting all their guys back. They're going to be at 100%. This is not an offense where last week it was Jahmyr Gibbs, second best running back in the NFL and a great Lions offense. They stopped him the entire first half, couldn't stop Jahmyr Gibbs in the second half. It's okay. What have the Jets done so far this year against offenses that were not quite as good? They've made them look awful. This is not a Bears offense now without Caleb Williams that projects to be phenomenal. Watch what happens on Sunday. The Jets defense, you're going to wind up starting Case Keenum. I'm sure that's how it's going to go. I know Ben Johnson's being cagey, whatever. He's going to start Case Keenum. We will see Tyson Bagent at some point because, boy, the Jets defense is going to dominate this game. The Jets offense, there's no Breece Hall, which is a big deal for me.
0: No Adonai Mitchell.
21: They still threw the football great without Mitchell last week. Geno Smith has done a terrific job so far, being like a game manager plus is what Geno Smith's been doing, pushing the ball downfield. The Jets offense has been pretty good, even with missing guys. It's not going to be easy offensively, but they will get enough points and the defense will dominate. I know it's 3.5 points, which is you're telling me, wait, the Bears and the Jets are even money on a level field. Sort of. I won't need the points. The Jets defense does it on Sunday. And I'll even go even bolder with this. The Jets get their first interception in over a year on Sunday against the Bears. Boom! Counselor, your witness.
0: You've made that prediction for now how many, 27 straight weeks?
21: No.
0: As long as it's been since that Knicks championship.
21: No. I've never said the Jets are getting an interception.
0: They're going to get them. This is the one they get again.
21: I've never said they're getting an interception. No. Don't put words in my mouth. Not happening.
0: A lot of fights in Chicago this week. Should Keenum get the chance to make it, take it, or should Tyson Bagent get the opportunity to quarterback? After what Keenum did last week, how do you bench a guy? That being said, run game, you let DeAndre Swift, who's been nursing an injury all week, expected to go, more Manungai. Tough defensive front for your Jets, no question about it. Bears back-to-back weeks allowing fewer than 10 points. Bears 24, Jets 16.
21: Now I'm going to finish. Since I started, I get to rebut you. I'm going to go even bolder. Not only will the Jets get their first interception Sunday, they will pick off Keenum and Bagent, who will wind up playing because they'll have to go to him.
0: Look at you.
21: Two interceptions on Sunday, Keenum and Bagent. Go big or go home. Jets.
0: 1 week after calling for your coach's head due to clock management. Now you're chesty. I like it.
21: I know. I'm insane. I know.
0: Look, you're feeling good. You got three more weeks while you're the defending champion before you put that trophy back up
21: to
0: fight.
21: We're still the defending champion.
0: But as soon as we tip the ball off for the new season, we start fighting again. You're no longer the champ. Now you're the Knicks. 26-27. All that said, Bears, this is my week of good feelings, okay? And it's going to continue. The Wildcats are kicking the asses of Matt Campbell's Penn State squad, 31-7 here, midway through the fourth, and it's been an absolute bludgeoning in that new stadium. White Sox are going to beat the Guardians tomorrow. Bears continue it early on Sunday, dismantling the Jets. There you go.
21: Okay, so we have
0: the era of Harmon.
21: Justin Frostberg is with me. He is picking the Jets because he says, dude, all you've done is curse teams the last month by saying they're going to do well. So, yes, I'm taking the Jets because you cursed the Bears by calling them a Super Bowl team. So he's with me with the Jets.
2: Well, that's good.
21: All right. Steve DeSager, where are you? Remember, the team you pick, that if that wins, you get free food.
2: Well, the Chicago Bears, as I recall, are 2-0 when it's not raining. Therefore, these Chicago Bears are going to take it this weekend. And for what it's worth, NFL Network did say tonight Tyson Bagent expected to start after getting first-team reps.
0: How about that?
2: Don't care about that. I know they would kind of ride the hot hand. That was what we all expected. But I like how they played as a team Monday night, just not the quarterback.
21: Okay. All right. Very good. Okay. All right. So you are taking the Bears.
2: Yes.
0: Bears.
21: All right. Okay. Now, Alex Teicher.
0: He said, watch me.
21: Alex Teicher.
3: Hi,
21: what Jason. What are you doing? Who are you taking?
3: This is more simpler for me because I'm not a sports fan, I guess you could say. So it's like, how would the food taste better?
2: Taking New Orleans.
3: Right? Well, that's a good one, Steve.
21: New Orleans.
3: I would have Drew Brees
21: San
3: still
21: Francisco.
3: Played.
21: I'm going to Bodine Bakery. I'm taking San Francisco. At
3: no.
21: All.
3: If Drew Brees was still there, Steve, I'd think about it.
2: Bonnets forever.
3: Yeah. So here's the thing. What tastes better, right? And who do I believe will have more fun buying the food for me? I'm absolutely going the Bears because having Jason pay for food, it's so sweet. It's so good. Oh, I can't wait to run up the bill.
21: Wow. Okay. So here's what's going on. So
3: Steve, you did hear no limit, right? He just said, who do you want to pay?
2: Oh, I didn't hear that.
3: No limit, baby. Korean barbecue.
21: No limit? Wait a minute. What are you talking about?
3: I'm making the rules, baby.
21: What do you mean no limit?
3: Korean barbecue, Steve.
21: So if the Jets
2: didn't
21: win,
2: you say in the hallway to one of the interns, here's my card, get ready.
3: Yeah.
21: So if the Bears win, I am buying food for Harmon and yes. T-shirt and Steve. And if the Jets win, Harmon, you're buying food for me and Frostburg.
0: Okay.
2: And if it's a repeat of Harmon's hot dogs from last week, I'm cool with that. Those are great.
21: Hot dog, hot diggity dog.
2: I do not have expensive taste, Jason Smith.
21: Okay. No, that's okay. Hey, come on. A good hot dog is still a good hot dog.
2: I'm an American.
21: Yeah.
2: Not going to apologize.
0: USA. USA. There you go.
2: Season. Yeah.
21: Make Harmon go to Dodger Stadium, bring back some Dodger dogs. I want four Dodger dogs.
0: I can find those in the grocery aisle.
2: Let's see. It'll be $40 to park.
21: Boy, that's a real
0: It took Harmon nine and a half hours to get that meal assembled.
21: Yeah. Harmon bringing in the hot dogs and the helmet nachos. Yeah, 100%. There we go.
0: I'll be happy to replicate that if that becomes the order. I will do nachos, loaded nachos. We'll figure it out.
2: By the way, I have noticed that maybe you're not aware that the playoff tickets for this divisional series round at Dodger Stadium last year were about $90. I looked at the prices the first day they went on sale about a week ago. Top deck, very top row, $155 for the Dodger game tomorrow. And then, of course, this is before they knew the opponent or the game time. And now they put it at a 100-degree day at 1 in the afternoon. There is a sell-off going on. You can get the same seats for under 100, a lot of them upstairs, considering what's going on in L.A. weather-wise this weekend.
21: Man. All right, so there you go. It's going to be hot. It's going to be hot
0: dog.
21: Hot dog. So there's our Jets-Bears bet. We'll have more NFL coming up in a few minutes when Jason Cole stops by. However, got to tell you what just happened in the WNBA playoff game right now between the Valkyries and the Wings. It's been a Dallas Wings lead most of the game. Obviously, it's a win-or-go-home game. You're talking about a 2-7 game. Golden State proven to be one of the top teams in the league all season long. And all of a sudden, hey, wait a minute. We could have the next round of the playoffs without the number one and number two seeds. But this is what happened off the court. In a timeout that saw Golden State cut the lead to 1. Valkyries head coach Natalie Nakasi was talking to the referee animatedly about something, right? She's up. She's in the referee's face talking about it. And it's not anything where there was like a really big play. It's not like Asia Wilson fell down and they called a foul. This was a play where she was talking to the ref about something that happened. Everybody was crazed on the court because the Valkyries are coming back now. They have a 1-point lead now in the final minute. But all of a sudden, in the middle of talking to the official, she just fell down. You could see her talking, and she's talking, and then you see her, it's like, oh my God, or something to that effect, and she just goes down to the ground. The official calls for help. They come over. She gets back up, and she seems to be okay. She did not leave the floor, but I don't know if she just got lightheaded or fell down because she's still coaching and still looks like everything is fine, but all of a sudden she's talking and just boom, goes down. I don't know what happened. This happened just seconds ago, and I've never seen anything like that. I mean, I think back to when this happened happened to, I shouldn't say that, because I remember when that happened to Coach K about 15 or 20 years ago. He was coaching Duke in a Saturday afternoon game, and he was coaching, and all of a sudden he just got really lightheaded and fainted. And they had to take him out and take him away, and Duke had to play the game without him. But that's kind of what this reminded me of. Again, I don't know what happened, because when she goes down, you can see the official is still in the way. So I don't know what happened, but they helped her back up, got her back up. She stayed in the game coaching, and she looks to be okay. But that was a really scary moment there, seconds ago.
0: Yeah, really, really odd, right? Goes down on one knee and gets back up. You got a coach's challenge that's delaying the conclusion of this contest. But yeah, just animated discussion down to the court, and gets back up and gets right back into the huddle. Very odd set of circumstance. Yeah. Man,
21: that's a baller,
0: a scary
21: right there,
0: moment,
21: man.
0: But hey, I got my, it's
21: that's
0: like
21: a
0: the
21: baller right there,
0: the full Miyagi, hey, get back in there kind of moment. It's like, just wow.
21: I mean, she just collapses. She's talking. It looks like she says, oh, blank, and goes down to the ground. And I'm really surprised she's still coaching. Like, when that happens and she stays on the sideline coaching, when you fall out of nowhere, like, you need to be getting medical attention at that point, I think.
0: I've had a couple of those.
21: Coaching.
0: Right? Blood sugar drops precipitously, like all of a sudden, to where, you know, I remember, like, at one point, like, I just started rocking, and like mentally everything was slowing down, and eventually sat down. And fortunately there was medical attention there, but yeah, this one right back into the huddle, right back to work. Hopefully someone checked on her. That's not a nothing.
21: I mean, really, right back to coaching. Like, I mean, I get it's a baller move, man, to get up and go, I'm good, I'm good. This is a big deal, and it's the final minute of the game, and I get it, man. And that is real. That is something like I get goosebumps thinking about. I'm getting back up to coach. I don't care what just happened. I'm fine. At the same time, I feel like there's no medical attention out there. And she goes right back to coaching. Like, I don't know about that, man. I don't know if that's not a case where the referees and officials need to step in and go, okay, we just had a coach collapse. Okay, we just had a coach that she goes down to the ground, and I don't know if she hit her head. She kept holding her forehead for a few seconds after she stood back up. Like, I don't know if she went down, because you don't see her, because she collapses down past the official, and she's down on her knees, and her head is and her hands are down, and her head is kind of on the ground. I don't know if she hit her head, but she gets up holding her head, and I'm saying that should be some, you know, that should be something right there. Like, we're gonna go look at you and make sure you're okay.
0: Like, she just convinced everybody, hey, there's only 13.1 seconds. I'm finishing this thing. We'll deal with it. I mean, but should she be allowed to do that? I don't know.
21: I get that she wants to be okay, and she wants to say, I'm okay. I get it. I would do that. I would say, no, I'm fine. Because, look, that's the human condition, is to say, no, nothing is wrong. Everything is fine. Like you're the knight in Monty Python. Oh, sure. Just a flesh wound. You've got no arms left. Ah, you're afraid, honey. Huh?
0: Come on, I'll fight you.
21: Right? Like, that's a human condition. You went, come on now. He's just a head at the end.
0: Yep.
21: But at the same time, it's like, okay, this is why you have medical attention on the court, and where cooler heads prevail. It's, hey, you need to be, whether it's dehydration, whatever it is, but she just goes right back to coaching, and she's back screaming on the sideline and coaching, and
0: yeah,
21: trying to coach
0: right
21: the
0: back
21: final
0: into
21: few
0: it.
21: Seconds of this game. Like, that, like, what are we doing a little bit here? Like, that should have been, hey, if you wanted to stop the game for a second to look at her for a few minutes, like, there's no way you can say she's okay. Oh yeah, she's okay going back out there. That's a really tough thing. That's really difficult.
0: It's starting to take over social media, all the armchair doctors trying to assess it. All I know is that you feel for her and you hope she's okay. Not feel pressured to get right back into coaching, but, you know, there's just that snap moment, and she was right back looking for the clipboard and looking to coach it up in the huddle.
21: Wow. I mean, that's an incredible moment. Again, WNBA is where you have to say, hey, let's go look at our coach and make sure she's actually okay to go back out there. Like, I'm nervous for her right now. Like, I'm nervous. Like, I know she's out there, and she's coaching like she normally does. She's normally very animated, very into it. She's a coach. It's always, she's like Rick Pitino in his early days when he was always yelling and screaming at his defense, and like his team's defense was always good when they were defending the side of the court that he was standing on coaching, but they were not as good far away because they couldn't hear him as well. And when he'd yell at them in front, like, that's the kind of coach she is. And she's back to doing her thing. And I'm just going, man, I hope she's okay. Final minute of the game. Now, the game itself, It's been a Golden State rally. They are now 10 seconds away from potentially eliminating the Dallas Wings. They have a one-point lead at the free throw line. Again, 10 seconds left to go, and who knows? We'll keep you updated on Natalie Nicasi and her status throughout the show tonight. So we'll have more on this game, and coming up next, we continue our Football Friday prognostications. Maybe no food on the line, but what is on the line for a lot of these big NFL matchups Sunday? Jason and Mike. 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
0: I love you all.
26: Did I ever tell you that I was at a wedding where it was this couple's, this was their wedding song?
0: Really?
26: Oh, it was fantastic.
0: Now that's next level.
26: Fantastic. In fact, every time I would see them after wedding, I would always, the first thing I would say to the groom, I woke up and I would go, I would just do that every single time.
0: Brilliant.
26: Oh, big stuff happening in football. We have a huge college football controversy coming off a game tonight coming your way in about 15 minutes. Was a field goal that was no good at the gun actually good and should have won the game?
0: Ooh.
26: But joining us now on the hotline, longtime NFL insider, 33rd team, Jerry Jones' best friend, working on the Jerry Jones biography now, one of his 17 books that he has written on the Dallas Cowboys. He's on Twitter at JasonCole62. That is at JasonCole62. It is Jason Cole. What's happening, man? How are you?
39: I am fantastic. Who said this? That to say. I think my Jerry Jones book will be second only to my Drew Pearson expose.
26: Okay, yeah.
39: Yeah.
26: How I Got in the Hall of Fame and I Shouldn't by Jason Cole.
39: The 115 reasons I don't belong in the Hall of Fame.
26: Why I don't belong. All right, very good, very good, very good.
39: Big week, this is a huge week. This is like Super Bowl week.
0: Yeah, it is.
39: Bears Jets, man.
0: Let's go, buddy.
26: We made our bet, and everybody chose their loyalties. Yeah. So if the Bears win, I buy food for Tyshirt and DeSager and Harmon. And if the Jets win, then Harmon buys food for me and Frostburg. Frostburg stayed with me with the Jets mainly because he thinks I cursed the Bears last week when I talked about how great they were coming off that big Monday night win. And so now that's where we sit right now. So now we have rooting interest besides Harmon and I here for the Jets and the Bears.
39: I like it. I like the band. You got bands on either side. This is good.
26: Yeah. And I would even – I gave you this bold prediction, J. Cole. Not only the Jets will intercept both Bears quarterbacks Sunday because Bajent's going to play. He's going to stink. It's going to be Keenum. They will get their first two interceptions on Sunday in this game.
39: That's way to go out on a limb. That's huge –
26: go like, big or go home, right?
39: Nothing says, you know, wild bets like there are going to be two interceptions by Bears quarterbacks, especially.
26: Yeah, just wait. Now, when I say when you say that interceptions by Bears quarterbacks, well, of course, but the Jets. Oh, you didn't say it was the Jets. You
39: not
26: just
39: good,
26: said Bears
39: not good
26: quarterbacks.
39: Catching the ball. I will say not good. This is not the highlight game. We have, you know. We have Denver against, you know, San Francisco. We've got some pretty impressive games here. A couple 3-0 teams. Yeah, this is not the one. But I thought it'd be a fun place to kind of arbitrarily start. So
26: sure,
39: yeah.
26: Sure. And now go ahead and so make your pick. What, Jets 37, Bears 7? What do you think?
39: Is it possible for a 0-0 tie?
0: Wow.
39: No.
0: I know it's only 42.5, the number, J. Cole, but come on, that's not even close to the lowest on the board this week.
39: We do have Ben Johnson, who reinvented football this last offseason. You know, re-engineered the entire game like no one has ever seen. I'm going to go, I'm going to go Bears 26, Jets 14.
0: Right there. Is that the dig at Frostburg while you're at it?
39: Yes, exactly.
26: 26-14. Very nice. Very nice. All right. Enjoy Jason Cole, his last appearance on the show tonight.
39: 24-16. One of those derivations of all of those numbers, yes. So, yeah, speaking of, how long do they keep McDaniels on the job? How long does it go? When does Harbaugh pull the plug and say, yeah, I made a mistake this offseason?
0: That is a fine question. We'll find out maybe after this game against Seattle. Any hope that getting seven and a half?
39: The next four games are really brutal for them. I mean, the Chargers, man,
26: they could start 0-10. No, J. Cole, they could start 0-10. They're not going to be favored in a game until they play the Jets. They could start 0-10. They really could.
39: On paper, I've got to think this is a better team than that. I just believe it. I can't believe that a center, you know, losing a center could throw you off this badly, right? Like, I mean, it does, but I just think it was such a weird transition of offense of what style you want to play from what Harbaugh is to this. Like, this is, I mean, I like the guy, but God, he's just not, no. Just no. It's just no.
0: But the Wolves are now at the door for Justin Herbert.
39: Well, I mean, he's playing poorly, so yeah, but he's not going anywhere. Like, how are they going to get out of that? I mean, and let's just say there's plenty of teams that would line up to take Justin Herbert and see if they could fix him, right? Like, they'll have no shortage of teams going after him. But it's just so. How did the Chargers screw this up? Like, they have a really good team and a good coach, and they really screwed this up. And yes, I didn't look at all 10, but I looked at the next four, and it was like, wow, this ain't good. This ain't good at all. So,
26: you know,
39: and
26: the thing is, J. Cole,
39: somebody has to take the blame for it. And to me, it's the offensive coordinator. He's the last guy, and he's going to be the first guy out in this one.
26: What people don't understand, I'm going to say this, and you're going to think back 40 years and go, wow, this has been true for 40 years. The Jets and the Chargers are the same team separated by 3,000 miles. they're the same team with hope, and they screw things up, and they have heartbreaking losses, and what are we doing, and how are we doing? They're the same teams except 3,000 miles apart.
39: That, I got to give you, is a pretty reasonable point. So this is like, what, every 3 years you do this?
26: Come on, you don't think I was reasonable saying the Jets are getting two interceptions on Sunday?
39: And I just like every three years you come up with something that's actually a reasonable point.
26: I come up with a reasonable point for every sandwich we buy you. 1 point per sandwich.
39: That's how it's worked so far. Cal, I like the Spanos family so much. I have a really hard time putting them in the blithering idiot category with Woody Johnson. But the facts are the facts. You know, like, it is what it is, right? And they're just not getting it done. But they, you know, it's like, it's a study in mostly making the right moves. Like, you got Justin Herbert. That was the better player than Tua, right? You know, and you didn't even, the Dolphins made it easy for you, but you went and got, you know, Jim Harbaugh, who was the best coach available. How did it go wrong like this? How did this happen? And I just, like, sometimes people outthink themselves, and that's all I can say. So when Harbaugh went and got McDaniels, like, it just made me think, like, he was outthinking himself on this one.
0: Well, you mentioned Denver, San Francisco before, J. Cole. The walking wounded are the 49ers, but still 2.5-point favorites. Can Denver get their offense right? And when does Sean Payton stage the bloodless coup and take play calling back?
39: But they were playing this way last year, weren't they? Like, this is no different than what they were last year, is, you know, getting behind in games, and then all of a sudden, here comes Bo Nix, you know, piecing it together somehow, and they do something brilliant, it all comes together. I just don't trust it. Like, I don't think this is how you win long-term in this league. Like, there's just, you put too much, what is the equivalent to? It's like in baseball, how they talk about, you know, when you have guys who put them in really high stress games all the time, and they've got to max out their effort and all this. Like, this is the way that Bo Nix plays football games. Like, let's max out the effort. I just think it wears you out. It's working, but I don't trust it long term. They might win against San Francisco because, again, San Francisco is a really good team. They've got really, really good players, but they are like, they're Cocoon, right? Like, that's what this is, right? It's the movie Cocoon being done all over again.
26: And okay. Kittle is Wilford Brimley. Sure. Okay. Got it. We said this before,
39: but this is what they're doing, right?
26: Yeah.
39: Everybody.
26: Mike Evans is Hume Cronin. Sure. Sure.
39: Yeah,
26: okay.
39: Right. Yeah. Like, this is what they're doing right now. And it's working the first month. And yeah. you just look and you go, no.
26: See me week 10. Yep. See me week 10.
39: See me week 10, week 12. You know, I mean, like, Trent Williams is standing on the sideline with mysterious injuries, because guess what? He's going at your, that age, you have a lot of mysterious injuries. So, I don't trust it. I mean, I hope for it because, you know, one of my best friends, his son is an assistant coach for the 49ers, and I hope they do great, because I want that kid to have a great career. But, man, I just don't trust it. Don't trust it. But they can probably get through this week. I mean, Brock Purdy is playing out of his mind, and despite the fact that he's got, like, a revolving door at wide receiver, like, give him a lot of props for what he's done so far this season.
26: All right, lastly, J. Cole, the matchup between the 3-0 teams we thought we were going to get at the beginning of the season, the Chiefs and the Raiders. Do the good times come to an end for Vegas in this one?
39: It doesn't have to happen. Like, this is just too much good. This is as much good as the Raiders should ever expect.
26: Harmon this week with the White Sox winning, Northwestern winning tonight. The Bears are going to lose on Sunday. That's what's going to happen. Yeah. Okay.
39: Wow. Yeah. I mean, you just can't have. They're on too big a roll. You know, like, they're This is Let It Ride. It really is. They just keep women like this. I don't trust it at all. But I'll also say this. I don't trust the Chiefs either. Now, they got the better quarterback, and they got the better defense and better team overall. But it's not that much better. And their wide receivers just stink, man. Like, they really do. They stink. They're awful. Like, I don't trust those guys at all. Rashi Rice is should be a number three guy. And they just keep pawning him off as a number two. And, Worthy's no good. So, how are they doing this? I don't trust them. But I do trust them more than I trust the Raiders. And the Raiders they have to go back to being what they are. And that is losers. They're just losers.
1: He's on Twitter at JasonCole62. That's at JasonCole62. He is absolutely writing the Mark Davis biography after that line. Cole, as always,
39: Mark
1: buddy.
39: Mark and I are really tight after he doesn't answer my calls anymore. So there you go.
1: Oh, good. Okay, perfect. Very good. Very good.
39: Yeah,
1: all right. Well,
39: exactly.
1: All right. Well, enjoy that Jets win over the Bears on Sunday. We'll talk to you next week.
0: Hey.
39: Actually, it's Drew Pearson and Mark Davis. Those are my two best. They're my besties.
1: Oh, very good. See you, buddy.
0: See you, J. Cole.
1: They're my besties.
0: Best friends.
1: Oh, boy. Exit out about a Fresca. Exit Swollen Dome. Jason Smith Show with my best friend, Mike Harmon. 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Some special delivery, Steve DeSager. 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
2: Well, it is a final at Northwestern, and the Wildcats rip Penn State on Fox TV tonight, 34-13. Northwestern averaged 7.5 yards per carry for the game. The particulars, 55 carries, 413 yards rushing and 4 TDs. This total rushing tonight just about ties for the most in a Big Ten game since Michigan against Penn State 4 years ago. Just complete domination on the ground from the first quarter on. It was 24-7 Northwestern at half, 34-13 the final. And Pittsburgh won at Virginia Tech 35-33. Vautech missed a 36-yard field goal on the final play, a play that ended a 16-play drive in the last 4 minutes, but the home team does not win, and Virginia Tech had led the game by 10 just before halftime. Minnesota Vikings wide receiver Justin Jefferson is out this Sunday with an ankle injury. He missed practice all week. 3-0 Minnesota hosts 0-3 Miami. Eagles wide receiver Devontae Smith is out with a hamstring injury after missing practice all week. Linebacker Zach Bond is also out with a concussion. But Rams wide receiver Puka Nacua will return to play Sunday at Philadelphia. He'd missed the last two games, but was able to practice all this week. Defensive tackle of the Rams, Aaron Donald, is out this weekend with a bad back. Seahawks rookie running back Jadarian Price out with a chest injury. Texans wide receiver Nico Collins practiced fully, will play Sunday. Zay Flowers, Ravens wide receiver, was limited in practice today with his bad hamstring. He is questionable for Sunday. Baltimore linebacker Trey Hendrickson is out after finger surgery. The four Major League Baseball division series all begin on Saturday, including Braves at Dodgers, which is 4 p.m. Eastern time on Fox TV. Pitcher Tarek Skubal is due to start for L.A. in the 100-degree heat. And on FS1 at 8:30 p.m. Eastern time Saturday, it'll be the Padres at top-seeded Milwaukee. San Diego in the past month has an incredible record of 19-3, but the Padres say they'll be starting lefty Robbie Ray, who in 9 starts with San Diego has an ERA of 5. The NBA preseason starts this weekend. In the WNBA playoffs, a recent expansion team, Golden State, has won its first playoff series, taking a game 3 to end the first round tonight. A home victory over Dallas, 77-73. The two semis each start on Saturday. To the NHL, 5 games total. Washington won 5-2 at Carolina. Rangers won 2-0 at Detroit. Boston came back for an overtime win at Winnipeg, 4-3. St. Louis, with 7 minutes to go, leads 2-0 at Dallas. And end of 2, the Ducks are up 4-0 at Vegas. Back to you.
1: Thank you, Steve-O. Jason Smith, Mike Harmon, live from the Fox Sports Radio studios. Coming up next, boy, do we have a fresh college football controversy. When is a field goal that's good and wins the game ruled no good? That's next right here. Absolute craziness on a Friday. Jason and Mike, Fox Sports Radio.
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5: 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You'll find today's full show and a best of version posted right after we get off the air. Well, you'd think there'd be chaos tonight with Northwestern's win over Penn State. We'll get to that in a few minutes. There's a reason why everybody's talking about Penn State. But I am really, I've seen this now probably 15 times, and I don't understand. Pitt beats Virginia Tech tonight. Big battle, you know, two previously undefeated teams in the ACC. James Franklin, you know, should be coaching Penn State tonight, but he's coaching Virginia Tech instead. Virginia Tech has a field goal try to win the game on the final play of the game, right? 35-33, a field goal will win it. And it's not like this is a field goal that is suddenly, hey, it's a 75-yarder, right? Like this is a 36-yard field goal for Virginia Tech, and this is how it turned out.
20: from the right hash mark.

0: There's the snap. Here's the kick. It's in the air. And it is no good. He misses. And Pittsburgh wins.
1: John Love threw his hands up in the air.
0: John Love, after Pitt had called timeout, he thought he made it.
1: He did.
2: Yeah, Virginia Tech Radio Network on the call. John Love, I've seen this replay now, and there needs to be another replay. There has to be, because if this is what it is, I don't see there any angle, Mike, where I've seen this where you can say this is not good.
3: Yeah, I concur.
2: Where it's no good. Like, they were celebrating like it was good. I have no idea what the officials could say and see that this wasn't good. Now, the only thing that I can look like seeing this a long time is that the ball was up high, and now the way kickers are, right, we are in the best era of kickers in the history of college football and in the NFL. Right, that's one thing. Quarterback play was at its highest peak up until a couple of years ago. You know, Brady left, and Mahomes is now a game manager. So we're kind of moving back a little bit. But kicking, we've never had kickers better than they are now. Their legs have never been stronger. They've not been able to hit from bigger distances. This is a ball that's kicked, and it's up. It's over the upright, right? Or it's up to the point where it's above where the upright ends. I don't know if that's what it was, and if that's what it was, then we got to fix it, make the uprights longer. There's got to be some kind of sensors in the top of the upright, something, because this field goal looks good. I don't see how this field goal is not, and it's not like I look at it and say, oh, I could see where maybe the ref would say, no, this looks, every angle I've seen, it looks good. I don't know how this was ruled no good. I don't know how Virginia Tech lost this game.
3: Yeah, it's the old, if it's over the top of the upright, right, it's declared no good. I don't get it. Like, I've seen at least seven different angles, right? Because we get the fun of our in-stadium journalists, i.e. the fans, as well. And I don't know how it's not ruled good. I mean, the kicker's running down the field asking anybody and everybody to give it another look-see. And the crowd thought it was good until they got the final call. So is this a thing where they're going to get a letter like Sean McVay did? You know.
2: Hey, sorry. Really sorry, guys. But, you know, hey, yeah, that's our fault. That's our fault.
3: Yeah, my bad. So, yeah, it's I'm with you. I've seen it from several angles, several replays, and I don't understand.
2: Now, this you know, maybe, because now it's starting to take over a bit social media-wise, but maybe this will take a little bit of the sting out of what happened to Penn State tonight. Your Northwestern Wildcats dominantly beating Penn State tonight in a shocker. And this is the thing that shows you how far and how fast things happen in college football, is that a year ago at this time, we're coming off of Penn State, Oregon, double overtime game, one of the best games we've seen in college football. It looks incredible. We're thinking, okay, yes, Penn State loses, but they're going to be a playoff team, and how do they navigate the rest of the season? And instead, it falls apart. Aller gets hurt. James Franklin is fired. And now here they are, 3-2, getting worked by Northwestern, who ran for 250 yards in the first half and 400 on the game. They had two guys with over 160 yards rushing. Like, Penn State has fallen so far, so fast. It's embarrassing. They finally brought the program back after all those years, and James Franklin and Chad Powers, and look where we are. And now it's like Penn State, we can't even talk about them anymore. Like, that's how fast, even for a team that carried the torch for college football for so long, Penn State now in 1 year has gone to an afterthought, an embarrassing afterthought.
3: Yeah, just the crushing loss on that final play to Wisconsin a week ago, and then they come in and get absolutely worked. 7.5 yards a carry for Northwestern, 413 yards on the ground in this one, and absolutely dominating the line of scrimmage. Get the game-sealing pick to maintain the final of 34-13. Yeah, this was an embarrassing loss for Matt Campbell and company.
2: I mean, that this fall is stunning. That it had for a team that like comes out of nowhere and wins. Hey, what a great year. Like, if Indiana fell off this year, okay, I get it. They go for a couple years. But for a team like Penn State, where you think they're back, ooh, that's embarrassing.
3: Pretty loud library, said ooh. Joe Spivak, leading that crowd.
2: Our big NFL weekend preview.
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17: Just about everything is final on this Friday night. The late NHL game just started the third period in Vegas. Ducks ahead of the Golden Knights 4-0. St. Louis was a 4-0 winner at Dallas. Meanwhile, the Dallas Wings are out of the WNBA playoffs, losing a close one at Golden State 77-73 to end the first round. The four Major League Baseball Division Series all begin on Saturday. That includes Braves at Dodgers, 4 p.m. Eastern Time on Fox TV. Pitcher Tarek Skubal due to start for L.A. in the 100-degree heat. On FS1, 8:30 p.m. Eastern Time Saturday, it'll be the Padres at top-seeded Milwaukee. Two college football games of note tonight. Pitt was a comeback winner at Virginia Tech, 35-33. God Tech missed a 36-yard field goal attempt on the final play. And Northwestern ran over Penn State, 34-13. Minnesota Vikings wide receiver Justin Jefferson out this weekend with an ankle injury.
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2: 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Mike and I love putting out this content for you every single night. Well, a really crazy night in college football. We got Pete Futek coming up in a few minutes for the latest on the potential missed made field goal for Virginia Tech, the continued fall of Penn State. We got big games tomorrow to get to. But our Football Friday, full of prognostications and picks for both the NFL and college football. Time to get into some NFL here for the next few minutes, where we'll kick things off with a game that is beginning with a kind of I told you so. The beginning of the season, what did we tell you when Aaron Donald was coming back to play for the Rams? What kind of impact is it really going to be? The guy's been away from the NFL for a couple of years. You can talk about the training that he has had, trying to get back in, but it's 2 years away. The best players away for 2+ years. What kind of impact is he really going to have? I don't care how great he was. He retired. He's going to come back. It's going to be not quite what everybody thinks it is. And then he's going to wind up getting hurt. The possibility of injury is a really big deal. And now the Rams have been dealing with bad luck since the beginning of the season. Myles Garrett gets hurt. He's out for a bunch of weeks. And now, while the Rams do get Puka Nacua back on Sunday, which is a really big deal, Aaron Donald will not play Sunday as he deals with back soreness. Right now, he's played about 50% of the snaps so far, and he said he felt some soreness in his back after the loss to the Broncos. So at this point, this is not great, right?
3: Like, it's not Joey Porter Jr. back soreness,
2: right.
3: Is
2: no,
3: it?
2: No, because that's back soreness where I can't play, oh, but I could play Sunday. Yeah, no. I can't play in this city for this team now, but I could play on my new team on Sunday. I feel really, really good. No, this is legitimate back soreness. I can't play. This is to be expected for Aaron Donald, right? What did we say? Aaron Donald shouldn't play till the middle of the season. Let him get back used to the NFL. Let him get back used to traveling. You don't need him. If you bring him back beginning of the season, how long until he runs out of gas, right? Now, they've needed him because Miles Garrett's out, which is a really bad break. But still, that doesn't change anything, is that by the time we get to the middle of the season, I didn't know what Aaron Donald's going to have left. And here they are, beginning of the season, and he's not on the field as much as they want, and now he's missing a game already with back soreness. Like, this was a big – we told you when it happened. This was a big headline, but how it was going to play out is how it plays out for anybody who's been out of the NFL for a couple of years and tries to come back, whether you are a player that gave up the game and want to come back, or you're a big superstar and retired, and now your talent level, you're trying to get back in the game. This is just how it goes. The Aaron Donald thing was big. It was a big name. It was a big thing. And yes, teams are going to have to game plan around him a little bit. But now, as you see, oh, well, only playing half the snaps. We can move the football. This is not the same Aaron Donald that walked away a couple of years ago. Yeah, things are kind of okay now. This is the new reality for the Rams.
3: Well, I think that's a big piece to that you had there at the end, was the fact that he's only playing 56% of the snaps in the two games he played. Right, so you were in the ramp up of what you were going to be able to do with him, and he's still already having to be shut down, at least for a week. We'll see how quickly they can get him back up. McVay saying it would be irresponsible on my part, talk with the doctor, to ask him to play. Wow, that's some next level stuff. It's like, hey, do you think you can go? It's like we're at that point already in week four.
2: Yeah.
3: What does that mean? What does that pretend? Because Myles Garrett's injury, as it's been described, is not one that you're just saying, okay, in 3 weeks, he's coming back either. So now the two guys you were banking on this defense to be built around, you know, to make those cornerbacks look that much better, all of a sudden it's a house of cards.
2: So that being said, for the Rams, you think, okay, well, look, big game this week, the Rams and the Eagles. Oh, so the Jays. No. The Eagles actually have more problems than the Rams do, right?
3: Yeah, no Devontae Smith.
2: 100%.
3: You take off that one receiver that you trusted knew where he was going to be. Now it's more Zach Ertz.
2: Yeah, I mean, look.
3: Zach attack.
2: Missing Aaron Donald, again, it's missing a big name more than you're missing anything else. We saw this past week the Eagles have problems, man. The Eagles were exposed by a defense that gets turnovers, very opportunistic, and what we've seen with this era of Philadelphia is that, okay, yes, they're Jalen Hurts driven, and by and large, he played really well the first 2 weeks, right? Moving the ball downfield, he was really good. He's taken to the Sean Mannion offense better than I thought and better than a lot of people thought. But he doesn't have the team around him, right? They just have lost too many players over the past couple of years. And when you play a team that's defense is somewhat good, and the Bears defense is somewhat good, this is how you get exposed. And now he's going to go out there without his number one receiver, and the Rams are getting Puka Nacua back, who's going to make this offense go. Yeah, this is a case where these two teams both have problems, but you're going to see just how many problems Philadelphia has. The Rams lose this one, and suddenly they're in the danger zone again. Of, boy, we have tough games coming up. What are we going to do? This is a much bigger game for them. They have less problems. Getting Nacua back is it, right? The Rams are just missing that little bit of intangibility that allows them to gel. And they usually pick it up somewhere middle of the season towards the end, but this is going to be a big shot in the arm for them with Nacua coming back. And the combo of Nacua coming back and Devontae Smith being out, the Rams can exercise some playoff demons against the Eagles. They win this game, and instead, the big story coming out of this is, well, the Rams are okay, but wow, Philadelphia may have even more problems than we thought.
3: 3.5 points is the number. Look, I always go back to the play on Monday night where Hurts gets blown up on the sideline, and they could have done maybe a little massaging and management with a timeout and play calling to where, I mean, the fact that Andy Dalton was in the game. Again, that was not your eyes deceiving you. Andy Dalton was in the game and throws that interception. That possession ends even with a field goal. I don't know what that game looks like. Maybe it's a different run, but it is what it is. You have an interception in the end zone. Bears eventually go on to win convincingly. Hurts did have that one horrible interception where Edwards seemingly was in the play call when it's all said and done. Rams, 3.5 point favorites on the road, and they don't need Nacua to be great. They just need him to be out there to run some routes, get his game conditioning back, and let Devontae Adams go to work against that secondary, because right now they're fairly sieve-like if they don't get home. So offensive line protects Stafford. They win going away.
2: So there you go. There's two teams with problems. It's who has the least amount of problems.
3: Yeah, you got problems.
2: That's, you know, right here. We should call this a few minutes here.
3: Right here in River City.
2: teams with problems that are facing off against each other on Sunday, right? Because,
3: yeah.
2: Hey, Rams got problems. Philadelphia's got problems. How about the Cowboys have problems?
3: Ooh.
2: The Texans have problems. Ooh, they got problems. We'll call this one the Desperation Bowl, right? But Houston's window looks like it's closed. Right, like last year, that last gasp run with that defense, C.J. Stroud completely let them down in the playoffs, and their window now looks like it's done. Yes, we've seen them start slow before and pick it up the rest of the season, but they can't score. Nico Collins, you can never trust that he's going to be able to play. It's really difficult. Every year, there's less playmakers. The health of Nico Collins is the same, and C.J. Stroud just plays a little bit worse, a little bit worse. You have Dallas now coming off of last week. They make the big trade for Joey Porter Jr. You know, he says he wants to play Sunday. Doesn't matter. This is a great message to send to the Cowboys. They're pissed coming off of how that game ended last week. This is going to be a Dak does it week, and it's basically going to end Houston's season, right? It's not the same defense as it was a year ago. Dallas gets back. They're home after the crazy travel and coming back from Rio. I know that the general consensus is that, hey, team's coming back. They're going to start out slow the next week. Not the case. They get on the board a ton. Dallas, I'm telling you, Dallas, you can't write the epitaph on Dallas too soon this year because their offense is really good. Their defense is going to pick it up and start to gel as the season goes on. Remember, you had some new people coming in, some new pieces. It's going to take a little bit of time, take a little time with Joey Porter Jr., but that's okay. Dallas is going to be a much better team the second half of the season, but this game Sunday in a big desperation bowl, give me Dak Prescott to come through and say, okay, now it's time. Get on my back for this game, and we win and basically ends the Texan season.
3: Texans a field goal favorite as we sit here tonight on a Friday night. I'm scratching my head. Nico Collins is going to be able to go, but hammies are able to flare up at any point. This is one of those teams you send the flare into the night sky. They should have been kicking the tires on any wide receiver that can run a wind sprint at this point because – for C.J. Stroud, they still have that decision of whether to pay him. How do you fairly assess what the guy is at this point, given what's been around him talent-wise? Yeah, you got Montgomery and Marks in the backfield. Maybe they give you a little bit of balance to where you can find some open space for Dalton Schultz and whatever Nico can do. But for Dallas, I don't see the turnovers. You don't see the opportunities against them when we look at this Houston defense. That defensive front's been kind of stymied to this point, leaving that secondary exposed. And when you got Pickens and Lamb being able to work downfield, just bad things. So they're a home favorite, and I'm not quite sure why. Fairbairn going to kick six field goals?
2: I know. It feels like one of those trap plays, right? Like there's something we don't know about.
3: What
2: right?
3: am I missing here? Who's hurt that I don't know about? Is the travel coming back from Rio quite that big? Was there a big thing in Rio where they all got sick and we don't know about it as we're here on a Friday night? And that total at 48.5, really suspect, right? We got some games on the board in the high 30s, a bunch sitting at 42.5. The fact that it's that high, I'm like, I don't think the Dallas defense is that bad. I mean, we watched it was Lamar Jackson that put up those points. And I like C.J. Stroud perhaps more than anybody in terms of, hey, let's find him a greener pasture and an offensive set that he can work with some quality wide receivers behind just the number one. But I don't understand unless they're expecting Dallas to just put up a bunch of points.
2: The last game of teams with problems, and now, okay, the problems here. One team really has problems.
3: Okay.
2: The other one kind of has contender problems. The Patriots and the Bills. Okay, now the Bills' problems are, well, yeah, they're really good, but, okay, a couple of issues defensively. They turned the ball over a lot last week. Okay, you know, they're able to escape in a game. Yeah, the Bills' problems are, hey, how are we going to navigate this on the way to the Super Bowl? The Patriots are saying, how are we going to navigate this so we don't wind up picking first in the draft and have to take Arch Manning and get rid of Drake May? Drake May will be better this week. I told you earlier this week, I don't think this is a case of where Drake May can't improve, where the league has figured him out. He's simply forcing the ball in situations where he can't force the ball. He's trying to make plays. The Patriots are struggling. They had a bad offseason with the Vrabel-Rossini drama hanging over the team. And, of course, yeah, they're coming back to earth a little bit with the tougher schedule this year. Drake May is still a guy that finished a hair's breadth away from winning NFL MVP last year. He's not, is he as good as he was last year? No. Is he as bad as he's shown this year? No. These are correctable mistakes. All he's got to do is just dial it back a little bit and not force it, because these are interceptions and bad throws that are coming because he's just trying to make plays when it's not there. The thing of it is, it's not going to get any easier this week because the Patriots offense just doesn't have enough firepower to hang with the Bills, right? The Bills turned the ball over 18 times against the Chargers last week and still won by double digits, basically, right? So this is a Bills offense that is, you know, they have games like this once in a while where Josh Allen turns a football over and they struggle, but by and large, the Bills don't have a lot of problems, right? They have contender problems, but that's different than what they have here. Yes. New England will play a little bit better, but the Bills pull away and they win this game big.
3: 6.5 points is the spread. Both Barmore and Christian Gonzalez ruled out due to shoulder injuries. So DJ Moore, even though he's been a bit limited this week, should have some opportunities down the field. But the gut tells me to go the other way on this one. Because I think
2: look at you, and
3: I'm the biggest Josh Allen truther there is. But there is a team against the ropes with all the negativity that has been flowing throughout media and Drake May. Did I tell you I randomly got my PSA magazine for this week, right? Card did. Hey, look at this. This is on the move, whatever. Drake May is on the cover for some reason. Very odd.
2: Wow, okay.
3: Bad timing.
2: Cover curse.
3: Bad
2: cover
3: timing. But I'm going to look for the Patriots to eke this one out. It's going to be ugly. It's going to be odd, and I'm not quite sure which of the wide receivers gets it done. Is it a Mac Hollins game? That just sounds funny saying it, doesn't it?
2: Maybe Stanley Morgan. You never know.
3: But
2: sure.
3: I think a little bit with Henderson out of the backfield as a runner and receiver changed the complexion of this one, and the Patriots go in and win a stunner.
2: Yeah, David Boston, maybe, sure. You never know.
3: Wow, you got him in, too. Yeah, nice. That's a nice pull right there. Maybe Gronk and Jules.
2: Sure.
3: Put their podcast, because they renamed the podcast now, you know.
2: Oh, they did?
3: Yeah,
2: oh,
3: it's no longer the Dogs and Dudes or whatever it was.
2: Oh, okay. All right. What's it now?
3: Just their names.
2: Oh, okay. Okay. It's not, okay.
3: Like Rob and Jules or Gronk and Jules or whatever. I mean, it's boring. I mean, I like the other one.
2: Yeah, sure. Why not? You missed any of today's show? Don't forget. You missed our picks. You missed all our prognostications. Catch the podcast. Just search our names, Jason Smith and Mike Harmon, wherever you get your podcast from. 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Well, coming up next, Friday night fireworks in college football, the fall of Penn State. What the hell happened at the end for Virginia Tech? 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Are we going to be able to watch a North Carolina upset over Notre Dame? Psst, no, we're not at all. It's going to be really bad for Bill Belichick. All this and more with our most trusted college football insider straight ahead right here. 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
13: Snap, here's the kick. It's in the air, and it is no good. He misses, and Pittsburgh wins.
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21: Virginia Tech Radio Network. We need detective work now. We need people in the stands with phones that were under the upright to show us it was this good, because it looked like it was good. The field goal looked like it was good. Somehow it's called no good instead of a Virginia Tech game-winning field goal at the gun. Pitt wins it. I don't know how. I've seen this angle a ton. I don't know how he missed it.
16: Seen it quite frequently. James Franklin quickly do the, there's 20 other plays that we should have made. That's great. That's loser talk. Give me the conference commissioner on the horn. You start slamming the table.
21: Yeah, because you know what that doesn't say? When you say that, that doesn't say the kick was no good. That doesn't say. He would have said, listen, it was no good. I've seen the angle. It was no good. When you say there's other plays, that's saying, hey, there's other plays besides the kick that we made that would have won the game. There's other plays that we could have made to win that game before that. Woo! Joining us now on the hotline, nobody better than the owner, editor, proprietor of collegefootballnews.com. Your one-stop shopping for everything college football. All the picks, all the previews, all the prognostications, all the breakdowns. It is our man, Pete Futak. Pete, field goal, good, no good. Where's all the video from the cell phones from Virginia Tech fans showing us what the field goal was?
17: I know. I mean, well, ESPN sure as heck didn't give it to us. I mean, like, they couldn't get to the FCS Montana game fast enough. it looks like from I sent that out on the X, and the people got, you know, it got me a couple different views of it. It looks like it does go over the crossbar. So the upright.
21: Because if it was over the crossbar, it would be good. But that's okay.
17: Thank you. I'm sorry. I'm fast tonight. The upright. So it does look like it goes right over the upright, but it's close. So I'm not going too hard to the rim on it. And if you don't know the rules, like most people don't, if it kind of goes over the upright, it's no good. But like, seriously, it's 2026. You know, in every sport, there's some aspect of technology or something. You'd think that this would be easier to do than they have it now. But look, even though John Love's a really good college kicker, he's a college kicker. I mean, you can't rely on college kickers for anything ever. It's tough loss for old James Franklin, but hey, look, his old team had a little bit worse against the juggernaut that has to be stopped in Evanston, Illinois, because it's obviously a powerhouse at this point. It's new digs.
16: How about that? Just running them over, 7.5 a carry, 4-13. Matt Campbell's squad looked, dare I say, soft.
17: Chip Kelly, it wasn't even soft. They were out schemed. I mean, when you're seeing guys run, just all it took it was one cutback, and the Northwestern backs were running into wide open spaces. That's Chip Kelly, and he's almost like one of those bands or singers that, you know, is a little past his prime, was good 20 years ago, and you remember them being great. And then all of a sudden, they crank it up for a second, like, oh yeah, that's why it was so good. That was tonight. I mean, that was just a masterpiece. The blocking was great. You know, everything works fine. Northwestern isn't more talented than Penn State, but when you're seeing those wide open runs, and look, on opening night, it seemed like, of course, Northwestern was going to win that thing. But yeah, it was a great performance by Northwestern. And now if you're Penn State, that's two losses in a row. You know, the whole reason why you dumped that Franklin guy is because he couldn't win the big game. Well, James Franklin might not have won all the Ohio State and Michigan games, but he did not lose for the most part until last year. He did not lose the Wisconsin and Northwestern games. You know, so this is kind of not what you're looking for out of the Matt Campbell start to the era.
0: Pete, it is stunning that literally, and I believe I'm using literally correct in the sense, it's literally one year ago, we were talking about the Penn State-Oregon double overtime game, and Penn State was a national title contender, and they were back under James Franklin, and Drew Aller was great. And here we are a year later. Aller's gone to the pros. Franklin's gotten fired. They give up 400 yards rushing to Northwestern. Like, this fall for Penn State in a year is just stunning.
17: And Dante Moore is, he should have gone to the New York Jets and got paid better for taking this kind of beating. But, yeah, you're right. I was on board. They were the next team up. You know, as men of a certain age, remember back in the day, there was, like, the NFC Championship where – the team that lost the NFC Championship one year in the mid to late 80s, the next year they found that extra gear, put it together, and then they would, you know, go on to play or win the Super Bowl. And there's just that stretch for a while. It just seemed like, all right, this is the next team up. Penn State gets everyone back. They got to the Final Four of the College Football Playoff the year before. They are loaded. They got the right pieces in place. They've got the schedule. It's Penn State. James Franklin's really good at this. And it just kind of seemed like last year, this is going to be the year for Penn State. And you're right. Had they said that they were 1/4 down stop away from against Oregon from being the number one team in the country, or at least close to it. And then here we go and didn't get it and fell apart against UCLA the next weekend. And that's it.
16: Pete Futek with us talking all things college football as we get ready for another big college football Saturday. How does North Carolina stay with Notre Dame three touchdown underdogs at home?
17: Pass rush. The one thing that they have not done, the weird part about Notre Dame is they're destroying everybody. They're on a 14-game run of double-digit wins. No one's coming close to them. And I, if anything, they're kind of being underappreciated because they don't have that big game yet. Even though they beat Michigan State, okay, they whacked the Wisconsin team that beat Penn State. They are playing so well, they can't run the ball really at all until very late, and then they start to pound it. But then it's more of a grinding 3.5 yards per carry kind of thing, not the home runs that they were getting last year with Love and Price. But T.J. Carr is playing like the number one overall pick. He's been absolutely perfect so far. The offensive line is giving him all the time in the world to throw, but Bill Belichick knows how to dial up the pass rush. So I don't think North Carolina wins this. I don't think it's particularly close, but you're asking how they win this. Well, Notre Dame starts forcing, making mistakes. They get the car, and he looks a little confused, or they do something weird. There's a strange, funky stat that when Notre Dame does not run the ball 30 times, they're like 1 in 114. There's something really insane. Like that's how they want. Like Northern Illinois, they literally forgot to run the ball and they ran it like 24 times. So that was, you can kind of point back to it. So if they forget to run the ball, that's going to be a problem, but I don't think they hang with them. I think right now it's looking like, to me, there is Notre Dame, there's Ohio State, who I think is still better than Texas, and there's Georgia, and I kind of think there's everyone else at this point. Those are the big three.
0: You know, that's the thing is, you meant, you know, the big nude kickoff tomorrow with Ohio State and Iowa, and I know Iowa's coming off the last second win over Michigan last week, and hey, we got a couple undefeated teams, but I think this is a hide your eyes game, Pete, where it's going to be, wow, Ohio State's up 34-0. And it didn't seem like it was that difficult. Like, I don't know how Iowa somehow keeps this close against Ohio State.
17: Ohio State hasn't found that gear. They found it against Illinois, who's not very good. But they're more methodical. It's almost like they're too cool for school. It's like, you know they're good. They know they're better than everyone else. They know that Jeremiah Smith might be the greatest wide receiver in college football history. But they just can't seem to drop down the thing. Now, Ohio State's another funky case because they really can't run the ball, and their run defense has been kind of meh. These lines have not been anywhere near as good as the lines of the last few years. They just have some generational skill player talent all over the board, and it's Ohio State. They could just still outdo everyone else. So it's Iowa. You know how this works. All of a sudden, you know, it looks like they're up and down the field. Then it's 6-3 at halftime. And then, you know, Ohio State waves to the sick kids. And then they feel bad. They don't want to, you know, make sick kids sad. And then they start playing bad. And, you know, Iowa was somehow in it till the very end. And it doesn't always work. It worked last week where, you know, they stayed in the game and then they made it happen, helped by one push from, you know, Michigan to get that, keep it going. But yeah, I think Iowa hangs around a little bit. But I think it's a methodical win for Ohio State.
16: SEC time, expecting some big points here. Mississippi State, a 5.5-point dog at home with Alabama coming in. 60.5 is the total on this one, Pete. Taylor spreading the ball around for the Mississippi State offense. Is that the key?
17: And their defense has been great. I mean, Takara Taylor has been amazing so far. And the thing about Mississippi State, which has been, you know, kind of interesting on a national scale, is they are so good, and nobody realizes it because it's Mississippi State, that they've screwed up the vibe of, like, Minnesota. Like, oh, my God, they came into Minnesota and just knocked them out. And everyone's like, oh, no, Minnesota stinks now. And then Minnesota goes off and beats Washington. You have South Carolina, who's questioning its life choices because they lose to Mississippi State. They get rocked by an amazing Alabama team. And then all of a sudden, okay, let's see, South Carolina's pretty good. I think this is the game, like you were kind of talking about with Iowa and Ohio State, where, you know, we wake up and, you know, kind of, you know, do some errands or something. All of a sudden, oh, yeah, Alabama, Mississippi State. And we look back, oh, yeah, 34-0 Bama at halftime. Like, Alabama's just playing at a whole other level right now. Now they've got a defense. Now they've got a running game. Now they've got the quarterback who fits this offense perfectly. They are not consistent. There are a whole bunch of flaws. But that's what you're looking for out of a team like Alabama, where all of a sudden they hit the gas pedal and bam, it just, that thing just goes. Mississippi State is that good, but I think it's just another SEC Saturday from Alabama, and they're going to show it.
0: All right, Pete, the other big game, the last one, we have Florida and Missouri all of a sudden. How much fun is it now that Florida's good, a top 10 team again, right? They have the big win over Ole Miss, you know, last week. They're 4-0. Things are looking great for Florida. Are you believing in them this week? Are you believing that Florida's back?
17: Yeah, they haven't had so much as a hiccup yet. And it's not that Billy Napier is not likable, and he might have James Madison going to the college football playoffs, but it's just John Stomerall is just kind of a likable, goofy, meat-heady coach who just wins. I mean, he's just that guy, and Florida's fun. This team is having fun. The fan base is having fun. No one's stopping them. I mean, the over on this, the 20th total, I think, was 57.5, which they're just going to obliterate. I think whatever the total was, they're just going to blow past it. I don't buy Missouri. I want to. I like Missouri. I like the program. But I think this is where Florida just kind of shows that, yeah, they really just are that good. But you're right. This has got to be, you know, 85-83 shootout, because both these offenses are going to go.
0: He's on Twitter at Pete Futek. That is at Pete Futek. CollegeFootballNews.com, your one-stop shopping for everything college football. All the picks, all the analysis done by the man you just heard. And even, I am sure, he will have the definitive angle from a student cell phone to show you if that Virginia Tech team was good at some point.
17: I think I have it. Unfortunately, it's no good.
0: Oh, wow. You think you have it? Okay. All right. Very good.
17: It's on there.
16: Yeah, as you said, from the letter of the law and the rule, might go against James Franklin and company here.
0: Yep. Pete, take it easy, buddy. We'll talk to you next week. Enjoy the games.
17: See you guys.
16: Go join the post-game celebration, Pete. You're right there.
0: The Northwestern Post-Game Celebration.
16: Mustard's Last Stand. There's the hot dog place that they make famous every time there's a game. Hey, it's been here forever.
0: That's right.
16: It's a good
0: spot. Yeah, that's right. And there's no mustard.
16: Well, there's no ketchup.
0: Clearly, there's no card. Time now to find out what's trending in the wide world of sports from Special Delivery Steve DeSager. SD, what do you got for us?
1: Let's start with the game at Northwestern with its new stadium. Blitzing Penn State on Fox TV tonight, 34-13. 413 rushing yards for the winning side, Northwestern's most in a game in over 20 years. Virginia Tech blew a 10-point lead from just before halftime and lost at home to Pitt, 35-33. Vatek missed a 36-yard field goal attempt on the final play. To the NFL, Vikings wide receiver Justin Jefferson is out this Sunday with an ankle injury. Wide receiver of the Eagles, Devontae Smith, out with a bad hamstring. But Rams wide receiver Puka Nacua will return to play Sunday at Philadelphia. And Texans star wide receiver Nico Collins practiced fully and will play Sunday against the Cowboys. Jets running back Breece Hall is out with a quad injury, and wide receiver Adonai Mitchell out with a finger injury. Jets play at Chicago. The Bears did not name a starting quarterback, but Caleb Williams is out again. Either Tyson Bagent or Case Keenum will start. It's Bagent, according to NFL Network. Washington quarterback Jaden Daniels is out again for Sunday in London against the Colts. He was limited in practice this week after a dislocated elbow. Running back of Washington, Rashad White is out. Wide receiver of the Colts, Keenan Allen, missed practice with a groin injury. 49ers owner Jed York was suspended 6 games by the league and fined $500,000 after his arrest in August. He's already served 3 games. CBS has parted ways with commentator Tony Romo after an arrest in July. In the NHL's late game, Ducks were up 4-0, now 4-3 at Vegas with about a minute to go. St. Louis shut out Dallas 4-0. Rangers shut out Detroit 2-0. Washington a 5-2 winner at Carolina, and Boston came back for an overtime win at Winnipeg 4-3. In the WNBA playoffs, a game 3 tonight to end the first round. Golden State eliminated Dallas 77-73. The two semis each starts on Sunday. In the WNBA, first round is best of 3. Then it's a best of 5 semis and a best of 7 finals. The NBA preseason starts this weekend, and the 4 Major League Baseball Division Series all begin on Saturday. Braves at Dodgers, 4 p.m. Eastern Time in the heat of Dodger Stadium on Fox TV. And then on FS1, 8:30 p.m. Eastern Time Saturday, it'll be the Padres at top-seeded Milwaukee. The best of 5s start Saturday with the White Sox at Cleveland. The Yankees play a game 1 at Tampa Bay Saturday. And then the American League teams have Sunday off. Back to you.
0: Thank you, Steve-O. The Jason Smith Show with my best friend Mike Harmon. Coming up next, Mike and I give you our picks of the week in the NFL. Keep it right here. Jason and Mike, this is Fox Sports Radio.
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9: My best friend, Mike Harmon.
10: Yeah. We'll give you our picks of the week in the NFL in a second, but just like, I can't stop thinking about this story. In the WNBA tonight, an absolute thriller between the Wings and the Valkyries. The Valkyries win. They overcome a 16-point deficit. Gabby Williams makes an incredible play in the fourth quarter to save a ball going out of bounds. She had a big night. The Valkyries move on. The Wings and Paige Bueckers and Arike Ogunbowale go home. It was a great thriller. Natalie Nicasi, head coach of the Valkyrie, collapsed in the final minute of the game, just talking to the referee, talking about a call. It was, again, it was an insane atmosphere with the Valkyrie's comeback, and she just falls to her knees on the sideline. She gets helped up, and she's holding her head, and she gets right back to coaching. And she coaches the final minute, and she does her normal stuff, like doesn't seem like anything out of the ordinary. Then after the final buzzer, she gets escorted off the court by a member of her staff. She was holding her face while the team celebrated. And look, I get that's a baller move, you know, falling down, collapsing, and going to coach. But, like, this is where if you're the league, if you're the doc, you got to step in and go, hang on a second. You need to be looked at here. You just collapsed on the court. You stand up. I get you want to be a hero and you want to stand up. I'm coaching this team. And, again, that's a baller move, and this team is going to follow her through hell after that. But this is where, at some point you got to stop the game and go, all right, coach, you got to go get looked at. You need to leave the court. You need to go get looked at here because you just collapsed in the middle of a game. You are arguing a call or arguing a replay review, and you just collapsed and fell to the ground. Maybe you hit your head. Who knows? And she just gets up and is allowed to coach. And I'm watching this, Mike. I'm going, what the hell are we doing here? Like she's got to go get looked at, man. Like that happened. You got to get looked at.
11: Assistant coach Kasim Powell did the post-game presser, said that Nicasi is, quote, fine and in great spirits. Didn't really elaborate, just kind of said,
10: I get it. I get that. You got to get looked at. That's how it goes.
11: Look, when we talk a lot about player safety, people in and around the game, right? Along the sidelines, we know how fast things change on a football sideline oftentimes, right? Where you've got a player going out of bounds, gets pushed. We've seen camera people, whatever. There's always medical attention immediately.
10: Yeah.
11: Right? Immediately. Yeah. And in this case, literally have a coach that looks to have gone unconscious for a couple of seconds, snaps right back into it, and goes right back to coaching. The human condition, the human mind, we're never going to understand it all. Like, we talk about it all the time with Tyshirt, the three of us, Donovan, DeSager, everybody that's in. I mean, we have these conversations. And this is one of those moments where I'm like, wow, you really snapped right back into the moment of game situation and got back into coaching after that. I won't understand it. I don't understand how you don't have medical assistant other than someone yelling down the line, hey, coach, you all right? Yeah, I'm good. I mean, that seems to be the extent you got on that sideline.
10: Yeah, I mean, that's where cooler heads have to prevail. And I get that you want to say I'm okay, but you got to go get looked at, man. That could be a serious deal.
11: Yeah, all right, no, so we'll that's a scary moment. Absolutely.
10: We'll have more on this story as it develops over the course of the next

0: hour on the show. But right now, time now for Mike and I to give you our picks of the week in the NFL. And again, another game where I say, is this a trap line? Like, is it? Because underestimate the Giants at your own risk. Okay, they won last week. It wasn't pretty. Are the Tennessee Titans any good? The answer is no. But this Giants team is pretty talented. Again, missing Jackson Dart, I get it. They go get J.J. McCarthy, a great move that will energize the team. Hey, if Jameis Winston falters, they can go to McCarthy. But this is Winston's team. The Cardinals are not any good. Blow off the Giants at your own risk. This is going to be a game that's not pretty, but Winston will make a few more plays. Cam Scadaboo will be efficient. The Giants' defense will carry the day. This will be like a 23-16 kind of game, but the Giants are getting 3 points at home, right? They should not be getting points at home. It's just, hey, without Jackson Dart, no one believes in them. We told you after Dart's injury, things are going to be okay. This is a talented team. They got weapons at tight end now. They have the right coach to get them through this, and the schedule is easy. This is going to be a team that's sitting at 4-1 without Jackson Dart. We're saying, well, maybe John Harbaugh's coach of the year of the NFL. But give me the Giants. I'll take the 3.5 points. I'm not going to need them, but I'll still take the 3.5 points.
1: Just look out for the breakout of Jeremiah Love. I wanted to say love. How about a team I don't love, but they're given 3.5 on the road, and that's the Green Bay Packers going up against Jalen Daniels and the Tampa Bay Buccaneers. No Baker Mayfield, out with that thumb injury, and Abuka's been silent. Look, this is a game they could potentially get right, and I'm left eating crow. But this seems like an opportunity for that Green Bay offense to find some semblance of consistency and not playing from behind should help to benefit what has been heretofore an anemic run game. Yes, I said heretofore on sports radio. Take that!
0: Yeah, look, the over-under's 39 for this game.
1: That's
0: this
1: right.
0: And it's
1: 30 of it from Green Bay. Let's go.
0: The Buccaneers lost their quarterback. Doug Williams is starting for them this week, and still the Packers are only a 3-point favorite. I mean, come on, man. Like, this
1: well,
0: is
1: I mean, the home field's got to be worth three. The pirate ship's got to be worth 3 points, right?
0: Yeah, okay, so on a neutral field, it's six, but it doesn't matter. 3 points? Come on, man. They lost their quarterback. Come on.
1: Three in the hook, baby. Although I would not be surprised to see Daniels come in and wing it around. Hurst the third suddenly has a couple of big, long gainers, and you've got chaos.
0: He's got one of those Case Keenum games in him. Hey, watch out, man. Watch out.
1: I'm just saying, like, the Packers are no good, but if they can't get right in this one, LaFleur might be out of a job.
0: Hey, look, you're no good, but the other big game of the week that's going to kind of fall under the, you know, by the wayside, because you have a couple of big games, 3-0 teams we'll get to coming up next hour, Jaguars and the Bengals. There's going to be
1: a
0: the over-under's in a right spot here at 51.5. The Jaguars, I need a prove-it game from them if I'm going to pick them to win. The Bengals, their defense had a rough game last week. I don't get how it doesn't make sense against that Pittsburgh offense, but it doesn't matter. They're at home. They're a 2.5-point favorite. I love the Bengals. Their offense gets back on track. Their defense gets after Trevor Lawrence. The Bengals are for real. Give me the Bengals in this game.
1: How about Monday Night Football, Atlanta and New Orleans? We have to watch the Falcons again. And you know what? They're going
0: to
1: win again.
0: You said have to. You said have to. We have to watch.
1: Well, you and I have to. We're contractually obligated by virtue of our jobs. The rest of America will do it, so you don't have to. 48.5 is the total. Penix gets the job done.
0: Wow, look at you, Saints hater. You just hate Tyler Shuck.
1: No, I love Tyler Shuck.
0: No, you don't.
1: And I think he has a big game, but he loses.
0: Wow, Atlanta suddenly. And maybe we get more primetime games with the Falcons.
1: They got no way to stop Drake London.
0: Coming up next, we got two huge stories ahead of the divisional playoffs tomorrow, Fox. We are.
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6: Everything is final in the NHL now. In the late game, Anaheim was up 4-0 early third, held on 4-3 at Vegas. Boston came back for an overtime win at Winnipeg 4-3. Victories for Washington, St. Louis, and the Rangers all on the road. And in the WNBA playoffs, a game three tonight to end the first round. Golden State at home edged Dallas 77-73. A reminder, the four Major League Baseball division series all begin on Saturday. That includes Braves at Dodgers, 4 p.m. Eastern time on Fox TV. Pitcher Tarek Skubal due to start for L.A. Temperature expected to be 100 degrees at Dodger Stadium. In college football tonight on Fox TV, new stadium for Northwestern and a dominant win over Penn State, 34-13. Wildcats rush for over 400 yards. Pitt came back to win at Virginia Tech, 35-33. Von Tech missed a 36-yard field goal on the final play. I'm Steve DeSager.
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7: Hello, welcome inside. Final hour tonight. Jason Smith Show with my best friend, Mike Harmon.
8: Yeah!
7: Where we are now hours away from the opening of the divisional round in the MLB playoffs. All four games tomorrow. We'll get to the big one with big news on Shohei Ohtani coming up in a minute. But big news today in baseball, right? Ahead of the divisional round. The ABS numbers are in.
8: Mm-hmm.
7: And for the first season, with teams being able to challenge, you get two challenges a game. Your challenge doesn't work on balls and strikes. You lose a challenge. 54% of calls that were made were overturned. So the challenges that were made, 54% of them were overturned, meaning 54% of the time, the players tapping their helmet, let's go review it, they were correct. And there's a breakdown of which umpires had more of their calls reversed, what players were the best at getting calls reversed. It's great to see, like, hey, this player saved 5.6 runs for his team. Like, I'm like that's an amazing number. Like,
8: especially player, if you're coming up on a contract year.
7: Yeah, I mean, one player... You know, whether it's a catcher or a batter, was able to save, you know, a 5.6 run change because of the calls there. So tell me that the ABS system isn't a really big deal. Now, the big takeaway from this is that something that we talked about is that sometime in the next 5 years, right? Think about this. The fact that 54% of these calls were overturned, that's bad news for every home plate umpire. That is bad news because we have seen a system that is showing you that it works. We have seen a system where, hey, wait a minute, the ABS system is getting all the balls and strikes correct. Oh, hang on a second. Over 50% of the time, the calls that were challenged, not just the call, just the calls that were challenged were deemed incorrect. That's a bad look for home plate umpires. You're telling me that of all the calls that were being changed, half the time the umpires had it wrong.
8: See, I'm going to defend the umpires to a small degree here.
7: Well, okay, go ahead.
8: Well, just because the box and what we're evaluating, it's kind of like a soccer ball. Did it go out of bounds? Well, not the entire ball. And it's the same thing here. Like, we got a pitch coming in at 100 miles an hour, and it's like, yeah, well, I mean, there's part of the ball that's on the red of the box. That's a strike. I mean, it's wafer thin. Yeah, but if you have the technology to make it right closer to 100% of the time, then yes, you go technology. But I feel bad for those umpires because we won't get to boo them vociferously the same way.
7: Well, here's the thing is that, yes, it's a difficult job the umpires have, but getting things right takes precedent, right? It takes precedent.
8: Now, I liked human error.
7: Until your guy gets punched out for a call. Yeah, when you run out of challenges.
8: We weren't talking about Little League when you parents run out of going challenges after guys.
7: And Murakami gets punched out against the Guardians. And you're like, wait a minute, we needed a challenge there.
8: He struck out at the highest rate of at-bats in Major League Baseball.
7: I know he doesn't need a lot of help.
8: Montgomery was right behind him.
7: Happen. Yeah. Look, this is where, yes, there's nothing in the world where we have the technology to make something better and we don't use it. Now, is it ready for every single pitch so far with the ABS? No, not yet. As you've seen the challenges, we get the answers pretty fast. That's good, right? It's good that, hey, challenge is made on the field. You see it right away. This call has been upheld. This call has been reversed. The count is 2-1. It happens pretty fast. Now, you can't have this, but you know, the ball and strike. This has to happen almost instantaneous. So I don't know how far away we are from the technology being an instantaneous ball strike, but we can't be that far away. That's why I say, you know, anytime technology comes, I go, okay, well, we have something. Usually within 5 years, we get something close to perfected if it's there. So I'd say within 5 years, we will have it where the ABS will be calling things automatically, and it will tell the home plate umpire what the pitch was, so the home plate umpire will call it. We're still going to have home plate umpires. You still need a home plate umpire to deal with plays at the plate, to deal with foul tips, whatever. You still need a home plate umpire to be there. If the system goes down and you're calling plays like it was before, but it's going to be a different reality for the home plate umpire, where now we will go to him for everything outside of balls and strikes, except for how I outlined it. So we're still going to have, so it's not going to take jobs away. It will just take the responsibility away once we get to the point where the ABS comes in and you're seeing it right away here. Ball one, ball two, strike one, strike two. The only way this would have been avoided is if, let's say, the first year, you're looking at the success rate being 20%. That would be a huge win for the umpires, because that would be baseball being able to say, okay, by and large, the umps get almost everything right. If they miss a call here and there, human error, the way the ball game goes, I kind of get it. But over 50%, that's too many. You're saying that's every other call that's challenged gets overturned. Like, you can't be missing something at that rate and say yes when your job is to get this right. You can't get it right 50% of the time. And I'm not saying that it's 50% of the calls that are right for home plate umpires, but when 50% of what's challenged, this tells me that, let's say, if you gave unlimited challenges to a team over the course of a game, and you can't do that because the game would be back to being 7 hours long, but if you gave unlimited challenges, let's just say teams could then challenge 30 pitches a game. They probably would, right? They probably challenge 30 pitches. You're telling me now 15 at least, or 17 pitches are gotten wrong. That flips at bats. And as you've seen the numbers I just told you, there's runs saved and runs added to a team's total. That's not great for home plate umpires, man. This is if they have a couple of years until their job calling balls and strikes is going to be phased out, and they're going to be standing at home plate more caretakers with pitches at the plate, and then they're dealing with the other things, catcher's interference and foul tips and all that. That's going to be the main job of the home plate
8: umpire. Well, I think it'll be fun. They'll be looking into the crowd. Hey, call me. Looking into the stands, trying to find.
7: Hey, Blue, what was that? Oh, I'm sorry, I wasn't paying attention.
8: Sorry.
7: Just ask your best friend, the ABS, who's a ball or a strike. You like them now more than me. Go ahead.
8: That's right. Praise the robot. Yeah, whatever. Beat it. I got nothing for you. But it's just interesting, right? We get into the percentage. They got a bunch of retirements coming up. Be curious to go through that math, right? Like you talk about with the catchers and the hitters and making those challenges, because you've limited who can make that challenge. From the umpire side, you know, you start talking about how egregious some of the errors are, you know, how many runs got generated off of a bad call in the past, right? If you can go back, hey, let's superimpose. Like, yeah, we need to watch that guy. Johnny's been on a bender here the last couple of games. He's been calling some stuff. Look at the run difference, right?
7: Oh,
8: it's like,
7: sure.
8: Well, I mean, we do it for referees in the NFL. I mean, there's a whole site dedicated to it, talking about, all right, where do you find, and certainly you see it if you're betting on games or you're picking games or even as you get into your fantasy lineups, you want to get into some of that where maybe, hey, we can pick up an extra half a field in penalties because this guy's calling our game, you know, on a Thursday night at home on a full moon. Like all of those things, those opportunities and those data pulls are that much more critical. But for umpires, yeah, the fact that it was over 50% is the worst. Because as soon as you get to a coin flip, you know, much like picking games, you got problems.
7: Jason Smith, Mike Harmon, live from the Fox Sports Radio studios. So from the ABS system to tomorrow's games, and something we got into a little bit last night, but I always, look, I want to give Major League Baseball credit when I can, because Rob Manfred is a guy who is a lightning rod for criticism, mainly because he doesn't like the players and makes a lot of bad decisions. But when he makes a good one,
8: is he less than 46%? Like the umpires?
7: Yeah, no. Rob Manfred's approval rating is in the teens, right? Like that's where it is. But like obviously, yes, the ABS system being in baseball, great change to Major League Baseball. Tomorrow, we're going to get the Dodgers and the Braves. And Shohei Ohtani's health is something to watch out for. He says he's not going to be healthy the entire postseason, so that's going to be a big deal. But if you ever wanted to know, right, we have to answer the question, especially in baseball, would you rather be the team that was off for this week and have to worry about rust, or would you rather be the team that had to play this week, said, hey, we're hot, we've played a bunch of games, baseball is predicated on playing every day, and we feel better about being that team coming into this round of the playoffs? All you need to know that it is rest over rust, is what I'm going to tell you right now. You play all season long to get a bye in the first round of the playoffs. Everybody wants it. Nobody does the regular season better than Major League Baseball. Because in an era of sports now where the regular season has never meant less in the NBA, in the NFL, in college football, the regular season means more, and they added a playoff team to make it so. Well, how can you say that, Jason? You play to get a bye in the first round, so you do not need to play. You don't have to worry about a crazy-ass three-game series where anything can happen and you wind up going home. You want to stay out of that short series. But the main thing is that you can set up your rotation. Your bullpen will get rest, and you can hit the ground running on Saturday, setting your rotation how you want, and your bullpen, your guys have had some time off to rest their arms. That's what you want. You want to be the Dodgers who come into tonight. What's going to be tomorrow? At Scoob will go in game one. We got it. We're all good. Scoob will go in game one. Okay, what about the Braves? They asked Walt Weiss today, what are you guys going to do? I don't know. What do you mean? I don't know. I don't know what we're going to do. We're going to rely on our bullpen a ton. I don't know what we're going to do, right? They had to pitch Chris Sale last night for two innings to close out the Phillies. You look at all the teams that had to play this week. Their starting rotation. You had to use all your best pitchers. Now you're into the second round and the next round of the playoffs going, okay, the Yankees can maybe pitch Cam Schlittler once in this series, right? Like that, because they had to pitch him in game one against the Red Sox, right? Chris Sale, who knows when he's going to pitch? The Braves are already talking about heavily relying on bullpen games. This is not where you want to be. Yes, you've played three games this week or two games this week and you feel pretty good, but you have had to use your best pitchers. And now you are trying to make it work day to day when the other teams that have had rest, the Dodgers and the Brewers and the Rays and the Guardians, they've been able to set up their pitching how they want to and get the rest. You absolutely want to be one of these teams and not want to be a team that had to play in that first round.
8: I like that in theory. Because you know what happens as soon as it goes the other way? Well, clearly you just wanted all of the momentum and all that pressure on you.
7: Yeah,
8: so you had to make better, more tightly wound decisions.
7: Yeah, yeah. But you want your manager to say the night before a game, yeah, I don't know, we're going to, I don't know. I don't know.
8: Well, maybe I mean, Maddox, I kind of dig that.
7: Maybe Glavin. Maybe Steve Avery.
8: I'm
7: you know,
8: not
7: I don't
8: showing
7: know.
8: You anything.
7: I don't
8: know. Ossenmacher. I mean, you don't know.
7: Maybe Smoltz. Yeah, maybe Andy Messersmith. Who knows?
8: We're
7: going to run a bunch of guys out there. Like, you don't want that. It's not like the NFL where Ben Johnson thinks he's being cagey going, oh, hey, prepare for Tyson Bagent. Prepare for Case Keenum. Okay, we're preparing for a lot of guys. Vince Evans might play. That's one thing. Baseball, yeah, you know who the pitchers are. You know who you're preparing for. You have the scouting reports on the bullpen. bullpen. No, baseball, preparing for the baseball playoffs is different than in the NFL. There's not suddenly where, oh, hey, this quarterback has a different skill set. He's going to do this. This quarterback's going to do this. Yeah, that's a big deal. I get it. That's gamesmanship. And when you can do that, every coach should do that in the NFL. Yeah, baseball's a bit different. Just a tiny bit different.
8: Well, but you still try to figure out where you can gain even a minute of advantage, right? Hey, you're prepping for one guy. I mean, if you're spending more time in film review, maybe you get carpal tunnel. Maybe you get a little wrist. Maybe your
7: we
8: eyes.
7: We got guys with carpal tunnel.
8: Maybe you're staring at the computer screen a little longer, so you're a little bleary-eyed.
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8: mixing up of pitches, all of those kind of things, going back and reviewing at bats. Maybe I only have 6 at bats against this guy, but I got 24. If I have 24, I got to go watch them all, right? So, you know, all of a sudden, maybe there's that. Or maybe he's like the ABS and he's just flipping the coin.
7: I went back.
8: I don't know. What are you going to get?
7: You mentioned carpal tunnel. I'm going back to Joel Zamaya, right? Playing too much Guitar Hero.
8: That's right. And,
7: you know, he wound up flaming out of Major League. Guy threw like 110 miles an hour, and he was out of Major League
8: Cautionary
7: Baseball.
8: Tale, people.
7: Hero. Yeah, too much Guitar Hero, man. Get up.
8: I'm just saying, you know, you got to use your time wisely and judiciously, yeah. And, okay. And maybe this creates enough of an element of doubt of, did I look at the they're not really going to pitch that, but they might. Yeah. So bring up the videotape. I got it. Yeah. And all of a sudden you're deep into the night. It's in your head. Maybe you watch a horror movie. Maybe you can't sleep. And all of a sudden you got problems. It is October. Crazy things happen. And in baseball, is there any sport where we could probably publish a 9,000-page book of all the bogus, and I say that term from a how the hell did a guy get hurt doing that? Kind of Clint Barmas carrying deer meat. You don't know.
7: Yeah. Yeah, well, that's a bad choice.
8: Maybe right hedge clippers. Maybe a guy cutting his own steak. We've seen some crazy stuff.
7: It's in somebody's contract. Make sure someone else cuts your own steak. Oh, okay. I can do that. No problem. Make sure it's cut with a
8: knife.
7: That's great. That's great.
8: They cut it up as they bring it out of the kitchen. Like, what kind of service is that? It's like, that's on the kids' menu.
7: Exit out by the Fresca, exit Swollen Dome, the Jason Smith Show with my best friend, Mike Harper. Just understand, Rob Manfred, when he does something right, this is the right thing to do. You just got to do something about the pesky seating where you don't have the worst teams on one side of the bracket and the best teams on the other. But outside of that, look, the way they changed the playoffs, rewarding the teams, everybody wants that bye. Like that's the best part, the best thing any league has done to make the regular season mean more towards the end.
8: Especially when the White Sox go and vanquish all of them. Take that.
7: Jason Smith, Mike Harmon, a very drunk Mike Harmon. Northwestern wins tonight. White Sox playing tomorrow. Yeah, he's been hammered all week.
8: Bears beat the Jets on Sunday. I mean, life is good.
7: Okay, let's not get crazy. We'll talk about that game coming up. We got big stuff out of the NFL, including the biggest NFL story of the day coming up next. Jason and Mike, Fox Sports Radio.
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6: Yeah. High school smiles, oh yes.
5: We continue our football power hour. We'll give you the games of the week and the pick'em coming up in a few minutes. But a story that we first told you how it was going to end in July when it first came up. When Tony Romo got the OWI, the video came out of his stop after a golf event, we told you this is Tony Romo. He has now done his final game for CBS. Why did we say this? Because a day after this happened, CBS announced Romo was suspended. It's not known when he was going to be back on the air. And already he was replaced in the number one booth by J.J. Watt. Wait, what? Wait, what? This the day after this happened, before we had gotten even... But I don't know if it was before the video even came out. We got
7: I believe
5: this,
7: it was.
5: We got this statement from CBS. We told you then he's done. He's absolutely done at CBS. He will never work for them again. And today it became official. Tony Romo was out at CBS, CBS making the decision. What is up in the air and not known is exactly how much money Romo was walking away with. He was owed about $75 million on the rest of his contract, which is a lot of money to pay to Romo. And did he get most of it? Did he get half of it?
7: Do they fight it for being with cause?
5: Yeah, that's right? The whole thing.
7: The whole morality clause.
5: The fact that Romo put out a statement saying and thanking CBS for the last few years tells me that it was about as amicable as it could be and that he did get a decent amount of money. Now, did he get half? Did he get three quarters of it? I don't know what. But the fact that he's not saying, hey, I'm litigating for all of it. This is a lot of money now. You're telling me that I'm not getting all of a sudden. So I got a feeling he probably did okay. But this nothing has changed in this story from from July till now, because it was good. I'll tell you the same thing now that I said that I said back then. It's good that CBS has standards, right? It's good that they stood up and said, you know, decisions have consequences. When you make a bad decision like that, you get an OWI arrest, and we see it. Those have consequences. The consequences are you're paying for it with your job, right? It's a big deal, but this was consequences. However, and this is one of those situations where both things can be true. CBS did this because they found a way for an excuse to get out of the Tony Romo business, because they've wanted to get out of the Tony Romo business for a while. When Romo became the breakthrough analyst about 12 years ago, it was incredible, right? Calling plays ahead of time. Nobody had ever done that. Tony Romo was redefining what a color analyst was in an NFL game. But what's happened? Well, what happens sometimes to guys that have great success at something very early? They don't gather the work ethic. They think they just know everything and they can just do whatever they want to. And they suffer, right? In the last few years, Romo's not been a great broadcaster. Every Sunday is filled with whatever is trending in the day in the NFL. It could be a 4-touchdown day for Ja'Marr Chase. But if Tony Romo says, I don't know about that one, Jim, guess what? Tony Romo was trending ahead of Ja'Marr Chase. He was a bad headline. And yes, CBS, ESPN, lots of places, boy, do they pay attention to what is said about their guys on social media. Not even when somebody does something wrong, just if people don't like a guy, we got to get rid of him, right? I mean, when you see Berman getting made fun of on social media all the time, I knew ESPN's going to find a way to just push him out. And they did, right? But this is what, I mean, I don't know that networks really realize when they're talking about you on social media, even if they're saying you're not great at it, they're talking about you, right? No one, J.J. Watt doesn't trend. People don't watch games for J.J. Watt. But the fact that this went so fast tells you that maybe it was behind-the-scenes stuff, but you know that Romo, they had talked to him about being better, about putting more care into his work as a broadcaster, and it just hasn't worked, right? The broadcasts have not been great, and so now they saw this as an excuse to get out from under his contract. Instead of biting the bullet and saying, Tony, you're not good, we're getting rid of you, we'll pay you out, but we got to move someplace else because you're not doing it for us, they use this as an excuse to do it. Because right away, there would have been no uproar if Tony Romo, if CBS had said, hey, we'll have a statement on this later on. Okay, Romo was scheduled to do one game from the end of July all the way through week one of the regular season, and it was a preseason game. Nobody would have cared if Tony Romo didn't do that game. Nobody would have cared. Nobody would have cared if you suspended him for that game because of the OWI arrest. Nobody would have cared. But yet right away they come out and say his future's up in the air. J.J. Watt's the number one team. You know they were itching for something so they could get out from under Tony Romo's contract. And that's what I don't like about this is that, hey, they want to seem like you're striking a blow, that decisions have consequences. You got to protect the shield. You got to do the right thing. You can't make bad decisions like this. Drinking and driving is a big deal. 150%. We know how big a deal that is. But now all of a sudden he's gone, and I feel like, okay, now, yeah, but we're using this as just a device to get out from the Tony Romo business. So that's what it can, where, you know, like both things can be true on this, but I told you this was coming from when it happened because of the way CBS acted so fast on things when there would be zero public outcry. It's not like Romo had a game that Sunday. Is he going to work? Is he not? They could have announced any sort of punishment and people would have shrugged. Okay, well, hey, they put him on notice. They fined him. He didn't do the preseason game. He's not doing week one. J.J. Watt stepping up for week one, then Romo's back, whatever it was. But the fact that this is where they went so quickly told you we just want to move on from it, and this is our excuse to do it.
7: Yeah, I mean, you had the opportunity, you know, in here it's the PSA of it all, but ultimately you had an embarrassing situation, but nobody was hurt. He was okay. And learning whatever sideline him as you need to go to counseling, go to rehabilitation, whatever the case is, and then still get back in. But as soon as you started seeing ads and the promos for the new what we got Sunday or whatever it was, right? He's not visible in any of those, and those came out pretty fast too, that you knew they were moving on. So performance-wise, look, it was easy when he started because he knew the personnel, right? He knew the coaches. Yeah. He knew the players. Yeah. He knew the OCs and DCs. I mean, this year is a pain in the ass. We're watching it through really bad football through 3 weeks, so we know it. But you got 10 new head coaches, 21 new OCs, 14 new DCs. That's a lot of learning.
5: You got to do your work. You got to do your work. And no, this is what this guy likes to do. This, and he didn't do it. And look, I'm not saying Tony Romo was still great at what he did. He wasn't. And it's just, you know, hey, we want to let you know that you got to do the right thing. But meanwhile, you know, they've wanted to get rid of him for a while, and now they found a way to do it.
7: You found your out.
5: You know, yeah.
7: Right. We were watching college football earlier. Go back to the last couple of years of Pat Fitzgerald tenure at Northwestern. A lot of folks were, you know, they were concerned that, you know, too much power, whatever else, helped get that new stadium that was unveiled today. They've stripped all the All-American names off the walls and whatever else, kind of interesting. But, you know, he got fired as soon as there was an allegation, which he eventually got an apology and a big settlement check for, not before it besmirched his name. But there was an opportunity once those allegations of hazing came up to change the program, and they did. And you found a coach that thus far has guided them well. We watched a big win tonight, but same kind of circumstance where there was an opportunity. All right, things aren't going the same way we had hoped, the same trajectory, and you go in a different direction. For Tony Romo, this afforded them an opportunity to look into whatever that clause is or language in the contract, or just take advantage of the public backlash to say, okay, how do we move on to the next guy? And J.J. Watt, good Q rating, good Midwestern guy, all of that stuff plays, and here you go.
5: Exit out by DeFresca, exit Swollen Dome. Jason Smith, Mike Harmon, live from the Fox Sports Radio studios. So the game that Tony Romo would be calling this week, if he was still employed by CBS, I am sure he would be with Jim Nance on the call of the Chiefs and the Raiders, a game between two 3-0 teams we thought was coming.
7: Oh, right? Absolutely.
5: We saw this beginning of the year. Yeah, Chiefs will be 3-0.
7: This showdown?
5: Raiders will be 3-0. Yeah. The only 3-0 showdown in the NFL this week, and it's the Chiefs and the Raiders.
7: Well, think about it. For next week, they already flexed the Bears and the Packers out of the 4 o'clock Eastern window.
5: Yeah.
7: Because the Packers have been so bad. So.
5: Oh, man. Packers are going to wind up getting flexed out of a lot of things. That's
7: flex.
5: That's how that's going to go for them. But look, this game is so much fun, right? This game is so much fun because it's so much fun for the Raiders sitting there at 3-0. Nobody expected them to be here, but here they are. Kirk Cousins has been really good. Like, it's been fun. But the Raiders are going to come back to earth now. However, it'll be harder than you think for Kansas City. Raiders are going to put up points because the one thing that's got everybody afraid, if you want a little glimmer of hope, hey, can the Raiders keep this up? Brock Bowers is back to being that breakout superstar that he was a couple of years ago, right? Like Bowers, remember, he comes into the draft and he comes in as a tight end. This is, you know, in the quote, Bowers, Laporta era of, hey, when tight ends show up and all of a sudden, wow, they're really good, man. Hey, they come right in and they can dominate, right? Bowers, we saw right away, was going to be that guy out of Georgia, right? 100 receptions as a rookie, 1,200 yards. Then last year, he only plays 12 games, but still, it was another big-ish year for him. This year so far, he's played in one game, let 10 catches, right? 116 yards and a touchdown. Bowers is becoming that guy that he was 2 years ago, right? Like, as long as he can stay healthy, he is an unbelievable weapon. The Raiders have two tight ends, two really good tight ends, locked up for a long time. That being said, I have a hard time seeing the Chiefs losing this game. Kenneth Walker has been the difference for them all season long, and Raiders aren't great against running backs so far this year, and he makes that offense go, right? When all of a sudden you got to bring guys down in the box because Walker's that kind of threat, that opens things up for Mahomes. This game might be in like the 27-21 type range, but the Chiefs are showing, hey, maybe we just needed a star running back all along, and that's made this offense go. But I have a hard time not seeing the Chiefs pull this game out, even though they're on the road. Tougher than they think, but the Chiefs get to 4-0.
7: 4.5 is the number. Kansas City favorite on the road. 48.5 the total. You got to look out for the speed of Mike Washington Jr. A little bit of, you know, Ashton Jeanty, who's had a solid start to the year, but the change of pace gives you a little bit of love. I just don't know that you have enough horses beside Bowers to keep up with it if this game opens up a bit, right? You'll be able to run the ball with Kenneth Walker III, thereby creating some extra space for Kelce to operate once again. And Mahomes has been fantastic through 3 weeks. Still have questions about that play in the end zone of, you know, why that got flagged as roughing the passer. But hey, superstar calls. On to the next week we go. Chiefs looking to stay perfect.
5: You know, and that's the big thing that we're not saying about the Raiders. The big question is that, boy, Ashton Jeanty is just not good. He's averaging 3.5 yards a carry. He's not dynamic. He might lose his job sometime the next couple of weeks. You know, he kind of reminds me of his production. It's like when Tim Hightower, remember about 12 years ago, Tim Hightower,
7: let's
5: right?
7: Let's go to those shows Cardinals,
5: up,
7: yeah.
5: Shows up for the Commanders, and he starts his career, and suddenly, wow, look at this guy, and he's putting up decent fantasy numbers. Well, he was carrying the ball 25 times a game for 90 yards, right? So, yeah, okay, you're getting whatever, you know, 12 or 13 fantasy points out of Tim Hightower, but when you're not getting it done and you're averaging 3.5 yards a carry, you're not going to keep your job. And that's what Ashton Jeanty has done. Like last year, 3.7 yards per carry, which is terrible. This year, it's been even worse so far at 3.3 yards per carry. I don't know how much longer the Raiders can say, yeah, we can stick with him as our main running back. Like that, I mean, last 2 weeks, he's been under 3 yards a carry.
7: Yeah.
5: That's a real big thing. As great as it is to get Brock Bowers back, but I don't know how much longer Ashton Jeanty keeps this job with the Raiders.
7: They should go find themselves another wide receiver to add to that room, stretch the field, he and Bowers.
5: Tim Brown.
7: Maybe yeah. He can come back. Yeah. Maybe Jerry Rice is wanting to put the gloves on one more time. And that chicken wing helmet that he had for that ad that time, that'd be cool.
5: Exit out by DeFresca, exit Swollen Dome. Jason Smith, Mike Harmon, live from the Fox Sports Radio studios. Time now to find out what's trending in the wide world of sports from Special Delivery, Steve DeSager. SD, what do you got for us?
3: Well, we have to start with the Northwestern Wildcats, do we not?
7: Of course.
3: New stadium look good, team look good. How about rushing for over 400 yards in Northwestern's win against Penn State on Fox TV tonight?
5: Well, I do want to say this. You know who didn't look good in that game? Penn State.
7: that's a bold proclamation there.
3: Okay, yeah, the final was 34-13, so, you know, we're inclined to agree. Pittsburgh was down 10 at Virginia Tech just before halftime, but still won the game on the road, 35-33. Vautech missed a 36-yard field goal attempt on the final play. That play ended a 16-play drive in the last 4 minutes, but Pitt wins the game. Minnesota Vikings wide receiver Justin Jefferson is out this Sunday with an ankle injury. Eagles wide receiver Devontae Smith out with a bad hamstring. But Rams wide receiver Puka Nacua will return to play Sunday at Philadelphia, but defensive tackle Aaron Donald is out with a bad back. Seahawks rookie running back Jadarian Price out with a chest injury for Sunday's game against the Chargers. Wide receiver Nico Collins coming back for the Texans. He practiced fully today, will play Sunday against the Cowboys. He missed the last couple games with a hamstring injury. The 49ers say wide receiver Mike Evans is a game-time decision with the rib injury. San Francisco will host Denver. Ravens wide receiver Zay Flowers was limited in practice with the bad hamstring. He is questionable for Sunday, but Baltimore linebacker Trey Hendrickson is out after finger surgery. Washington quarterback Jaden Daniels is out again for Sunday in London against the Colts. Colts wide receiver Keenan Allen missed practice today with a groin injury. 49ers owner Jed York was suspended 6 games by the league and fined $500,000 for his arrest in August. He's already served 3 games. The 4 Major League Baseball Division Series all begin on Saturday, including Braves at Dodgers, 4 p.m. Eastern Time on Fox TV. Pitcher Tarek Skubal is due to start for L.A. First pitch temperature 100 degrees tomorrow on FS1.
5: Eddie. So it's going to be hot, Steve.
3: Slightly
5: it's
3: going to
5: be hot tomorrow, Steve.
3: I'm sure Robin Williams would have a lot to say about that. On FS1 at 8:30 p.m. Eastern Time Saturday, it'll be the Padres at top-seeded Milwaukee. The best of fives start Saturday with the White Sox at Cleveland. The Yankees play Game 1 at Tampa Bay Saturday, and then the American League teams have Sunday off. The NBA preseason starts this weekend. In the WNBA playoffs, a Game 3 tonight to end the first round. Golden State eliminated Dallas in a comeback 77-73. And among the 5 NHL games, road wins for St. Louis, Washington, and the Rangers. Boston won in overtime at Winnipeg 4-3. Anaheim won 4-3 at Vegas. Anaheim did lead 4-0 early in the third. Back to you.
5: Thank you, Steve-O. The Jason Smith Show with my best friend Mike Harmon. Coming up next, we finish with a flourish, all our big power picks for the NFL, including absolute blood match between Harmon and I for Sunday.
7: See, I was Vader and choking him right there. See it?
5: That's me. That's me sipping on all your whiskey that you have left over from Northwestern's win tonight. That's coming up next right here. 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
6: 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Dodgers are right here.
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2: Fox Sports Radio, the Jason Smith Show with my best friend, Mike Harmon. And I say best friend because on Sunday at 10 a.m., we will not be, as the week of Harmon will come crashing to an end when the New York Jets and their defense go into Chicago and suddenly make life so difficult for Tyson Bagent, who is about to start, according to reports, and Case Keenum. The Jets' defense is at full strength. Minka Fitzpatrick is back. They have shown this season that when they play a team that is not elite offensively, good luck. All right, last week, Lions, they held them down for the first half. Jahmyr Gibbs in the second half. What are you going to do? Jahmyr Gibbs is fantastic. The Lions' offense is great. Okay. The Bears' offense right now without Caleb Williams, Mike, you just got a bunch of guys. Not only will the Jets get one interception on Sunday and break their streak, they will intercept both quarterbacks because you will play both Bagent and Case Keenum and maybe even Bob Avellini. Maybe Steve Fuller will play. They get not one but two interceptions breaking that streak, and the Jets beat the Bears. I'm not saying it's going to be easy. But the offense will be able to move the ball enough. Yep. I know Breece Hall, but okay, they'll still throw it. Kenyon Sadiq is pretty good. He's turning into maybe he's the next big star tight end. Garrett Wilson had an incredible week last week. He is that good for anybody that still doubts him. The offense will be good enough, but the defense gets it done. And your week will finally, your week that you have been riding high, going back to the White Sox making the playoffs, the Bears winning on Monday night with Keenum, the White Sox winning this week, Northwestern winning tonight, the bottom of that magic sock drawer comes empty for you against the Jets.
3: Well, we also had the game where Northwestern vexed Cignetti and had him ready to pop a blood vessel there. I mean, that was a lot going on.
2: That was when you knew it was coming. Like, whoa, hey, this might be the week of Harmon because they almost pulled off that big upset.
3: I started doing my Dante Culpepper momentum roll with my arms all the way, and it's rolled all the way through here. Look, Bobby Douglas might walk through the door too. 79 years old.
2: Oh, yeah.
3: Crafty southpaw who can run for 1,000 yards on you.
2: Wasn't he the last guy to run for 1,000 before Lamar, right? Wasn't
3: I believe that,
2: what
3: that is correct, yes.
2: Yeah. Okay. All right. Very good.
3: Legend. Yeah, I mean, you've got three that have done it since him. Lamar twice, Michael Vick, and Justin Fields once back in the day. Anyway, the point being, you don't score enough points. Bears defense can hold up to, well, maybe not. But Thieneman has been fantastic. Rookie draft pick who's played brilliantly. Edwards in dropping into coverage. We saw what he did, confusing Jalen Hurts a week ago. He can do the same to Geno Smith, but looking for that defensive front that is much maligned in Chicago. Just listen to Hamp and OB. They'll tell you all about what they think of those guys. But from an offensive perspective, whether it's Bagent or Case Keenum, should be able to operate efficiently, get the ball out quickly, move those chains, and keep the line rolling. So I'm going to take the Bears to win by a touchdown.
2: Of course you are. Of course you are.
3: And you're going to wear one of those Bears heads like you're in Midsummer. After you get vanquished on Sunday, you're going to be a marshmallow roast just like the end of the menu.
2: I'm going to smile.
3: You're going to be a s'more.
2: I'm going to smile at you and say, you can't, you,

0: can't move or feel anything, but you can still breathe. And to give you that big smile that she gives him before she walks away, like, hey, you can still hear everything and understand you just can't move. And you're going to die very soon.
1: You know, there's an exhibit here in L.A. for the Halloween season with some of the great artifacts of horror films of yesteryear and today. And it includes the dress that she wore as they were doing the Maypole.
0: Oh, very nice.
1: I don't think it has the bear outfit, though.
0: I've seen people before, and I've told them, great costume, where it's a couple, and he's wearing the bear costume, and she's wearing the flowers. And I'm like, oh, man. Like, people don't – and I know how many people have no idea what this guy – why is he dressed as a bear, and she's – I just go, very nice, very nice.
1: So we're meeting up for the game, right? You're going to come out to the bar and have some hot dogs and beers?
0: No, I'm not going to a Bears bar to watch the Jets. That's not happening.
1: Why?
0: No, I'm not doing that. No, I'm not doing that.
1: What?
0: No, why would I –
1: perfectly civilized and happy to see you.
0: Let's go kick that guy's ass. He's a guy rooting for the Jets, the guy in the Garrett Wilson jersey. Let's go kick that guy's ass.
1: I would say if you were winning or even close with 5 minutes left, perhaps you would need to leave and depart the premises.
0: You would shut me in that room and tell me, take the U, we're going to light it on fire. You would do that to me.
1: No, come on. I'm nothing if not kind.
0: Now, we made the bet. Yeah. And the bet is we had everybody here pick sides, right, to make it fun.
1: Got to have sides.
0: Frostburg, Tyshirt, DeSager, all pick sides. DeSager's picking the Bears. Tyshirt's picking the Bears. Frostburg's picking the Jets, although he's only picking the Jets because he feels like I cursed the Bears by saying they're a Super Bowl-caliber team last week. So if the Jets win, you are buying me and Frostburg dinner next week.
1: Yeah.
0: If the Bears win, I am buying you and DeSager and Tyshirt dinner next week.
1: There you go.
0: That's how
2: open bill
0: that,
2: too.
0: That's our bet. No.
1: What is
0: no,
1: it? Is it like Batman? The Lego Batman lobster thermidor.
2: When Jason pays, we get fillets.
0: Lego. Whoa. That's
1: wait. That sounds like you stole that quote from somebody else.
0: Yeah. That does sound like it's from somewhere.
2: What do you mean? Deshaun's back.
0: We will
1: We will
0: have a very sensible, price appropriate dinner after the Jets win next week. I'm not gonna go crazy.
1: Bears minus 3.5
0: some kind of crazy stuff and say, hey, gotta make sure there's truffles, gotta make sure that no. And I want the black truffles, the one that they get the dogs to have to go and sniff them out of the hillsides in Ireland.
1: On the wing. I like that.
0: Very sensible.
1: Tell you what,
0: sensible.
1: I'll bring you some more of those Biscoff Toblerone truffles.
0: Oh no! I want 1,000 hot dogs. I want 1,000 Costco hot dogs.
1: I think the people at Costco would hate me.
0: You don't think they could have 1,000 hot dogs ready in 8 minutes? It's Costco.
1: I think I need to call that in 3 days in advance.
0: I need 1,000 hot dogs. Oh yeah, just bring your car around. We'll have it for you. Wait, how long do you need? 4 minutes. Give us 4 minutes.
1: I don't know. I bought 10 the other day. They looked vexed. Like, this isn't hard.
0: Exit out by the Fresca Exit. Swollen Dome, our best of podcast, goes up in 10 minutes. 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Coming up next, it's FNA on FSR. 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We are
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14: In college football, Friday night at Northwestern, the Wildcats rushed for over 400 yards and beat up Penn State 34-13. Pitt came back to win at Virginia Tech 35-33 as the Hokies missed a 36-yard field goal attempt on the final play. Minnesota Vikings wide receiver Justin Jefferson is out this Sunday with an ankle injury. Eagles wide receiver Devontae Smith is out with a bad hamstring. But Rams wide receiver Puka Nacua will return to play Sunday at Philadelphia. And Texans wide receiver Nico Collins practice fully and will play Sunday against the Cowboys. In the WNBA playoffs, a game three to end the first round went to Golden State, edging Dallas 77-73. The NHL's late game had Anaheim up 4-0 at Vegas early third. Ducks held on 4-3. St. Louis won 4-0 at Dallas. Boston came back for an overtime win at Winnipeg. I'm Steve DeSager.
15: Let's begin, shall we?
16: FNA. Let me tell you something.
17: Kevin Figures.
18: My entire take here is moved.
17: Adam Osley.
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20: 3, 2, 1.
17: Oh, yeah. They're kicking the weekend off.
16: It's FNA.
19: Point well taken.
17: Sound good?
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17: 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Kevin Figures and Adam Osley.
2: 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And if you're a first-time listener, welcome in. 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
18: You know what I would say to the new listeners here that are joining us for the first time? As we were an entire year in now with right. this show. But
20: a year plus.
18: I'd say...
22: Welcome to die.
20: Well, that's...
18: Wait. As Magneto once said in the X-Men Konami six-player machine, welcome to die.
20: Because they made a little lost in translation there, I think.
18: Well,
20: for Magneto, you know.
18: Yeah, the Japanese to English translation wasn't perfect. But we'll do the best we can tonight in this show. Coming up this very hour, I got a review of Resident Evil, the new movie that came out. Not Resident Evil 7, because there were six other movies prior to this.
20: And is Mila, I can't pronounce her last, is she in this too or no? Is this a completely different reboot?
18: They booted Mila Jovovich finally.
22: You're out.
20: Thank you.
18: New actress, you, new actors, new plot, new director. It's all different. It's a remake, rebranding, reimagining.
20: So they're going back to the original video game.
18: You know, it's definitely different. It's definitely different than anything you saw in the other six movies. I'm going to put it that way. It's a totally different interpretation of it. It is going back to the originals in some ways, but I don't remember the originals being this comedic as this new movie is.
20: I already hate it then. Never mind.
18: Kevin's out that quick? Out.
22: You're out.
20: You say new, going back to the old, but it's a new take on it. So then that turned me off. And then you say comedic. I start thinking like Marvel and I'm like, I'm out.
18: So it's done by the guy who did Weapons. And that kid was formerly a kid, now all grown up. And he was in the Whitest Kids You Know sketch comedy show.
20: I know the show. I never watched it. So
18: I didn't watch a ton of it, but. Yeah, he definitely has a proclivity for the humor here and there.
23: It's so funny. Okay, anyway.
18: And it is funny. Funny. But is it good?
20: So they're telling jokes while they're fighting zombies is what it is. That's kind of what it sounds like to me.
18: There's a little bit of that, yeah. There's a little bit of that.
20: Yeah, I'm done.
18: Kevin, don't give up already. First of all, the bar for video game movies is effing low.
20: That is true. It always has been. I'll give you that.
18: It's so low. Until someone makes my Road Rash movie and does it right. You know, there hasn't been many that are memorable. We both enjoyed the first Mortal Kombat.
20: Excellent.
18: It was fun.
20: The second one wasn't god-awful. It could have been better.
18: What was it?
20: But it could have been worse.
18: Annihilation?
20: Yeah, that was Annihilation, yes.
18: Okay, that director, by the way, Paul W.S. Anderson, not to be confused with P.T. Anderson, he did all of the first Resident Evil movies with his wife, Mila Jovovich. Oh. That guy did the first Mortal Kombat movie, actually. So there is a real connection here.
20: Wait, my man, way to tie it and bring it all back together.
22: Get over here!
18: We did our best. We'll talk about that in Geek News. I'll have a full review for you. I went and saw it last night. Tis the season, Halloween season. It's October. But, Kevin, what do we got at the top of next hour?
20: Top of next hour, we're talking some baseball. Yeah, that's right. J.P. Morosi, Fox Sports Radio, MLB Insider, works for MLB Network as well. He's going to come on and talk about the Major League Baseball postseason, which is in full swing. Some upsets in the first round. Sorry, Cubs. Sorry, Phillies. And some big matchups to look forward to in all of the division series begin either today or tonight, tomorrow, depending on what part of the East Coast or West Coast you may be listening. But all of the Major League Baseball games are going to be kicking off tomorrow, so we have a chance to talk to J.P. Morosi to talk about that coming up at the top of next hour.
18: Of course, we'll also have the NFL six-pack. Is it week four? Is it week five? Where are
20: four.
18: We?
20: Four.
18: Four.
20: Four.
18: Four. All right, week four of the NFL six-pack. You know the drill. A lot of the stuff is drinking related. Some of it is not. Hot seat heat check would not be. Tap game trap is. Beer goggles game is. Six different categories as we preview week four of the NFL season. That will take us into the next hour as well. But at the back end of the second hour, we do have Mike on the mic. Producer Mike, who came in smelling like, was the original Axe commercial? Mike's upset already that I'm bringing this up here, and I probably shouldn't.
20: Did Mike come in from like a hot date on Friday night?
18: He better have.
23: No.
18: Or from the gym. Those are the only two excuses that are acceptable here. Like, you would rather cover whatever stench you have from benching 350 or whatever you were doing earlier And even though it is strong, it is strong.
0: Listen, I did the normal 2-squirt spray, and that was it. I think it's just a little bit stronger. I don't know.
18: Mark's face, you know, it's turning green like a cartoon. He's about to pass out in there. Mark, are you okay? Is it just me? Is my nose, you know, do I got the Wolverine nose
1: Number
18: because
1: one,
18: I can't hear as
1: you.
18: Well?
1: That's separate conversation.
18: Oh,
1: and he smells good.
20: Nice, Mark.
18: He smells good.
20: Oh, see, he smells good. See, Adam is just over here hating. That's what it is. No, Adam is jealous.
18: Kevin, I'm telling you, it's not that he smells, like, obviously, it's Axe body spray or whatever the hell he's using over there.
0: Axe. It is not Axe. It is not Axe body spray.
20: Yeah, make him sound like one of my, wife's, like, you know, students. The middle schoolers, if they come in after PE and they lather on the X.
1: I don't think Adam is used to those things. I think he passes those things when he goes to the store.
18: How dare you? First of all, I put on deodorant first thing in the morning.
1: For him to be so hurt and unaware.
18: Unaware? It's wow. Like, oh, I couldn't be more aware with how upset. Much he smells now.
1: He's just very upset. He's seen the commercials and he wonders, should I buy one? Nah, I'm not going to buy it. And then somebody at work has it on or has something on. He's like, what is that?
18: Look, I put on cologne once in a while just like everybody. I just don't typically put on this much or pour the entire bottle on. Just one spray. One spray will do you. A dab will do you. Mike was thinking otherwise tonight. But you know what? He sees me.
20: Well, you know,
18: you want to smell good. You want to smell good for the host.
20: Well, maybe, Adam, since you got your deviated septum all cleaned up a few years back, maybe your nose is just extra sensitive, and so you just pick up things that other people can't.
18: Well, I don't hear
20: You're
18: as
20: like
18: well.
20: You're like a schnauzer over there, you know?
18: So is it true that you pick up stronger senses elsewhere if you can't, you know, hear as well or see as well? Other areas of you are enhanced? Like that's the superhero power?
20: That it is, yes.
18: Well, being able to smell more is not beneficial.
1: You're letting
18: to me
1: everybody
18: right now.
1: Know that you're a mutant because you have these extra powers.
20: Yeah, you're a regular Wolverine over there, man.
18: Well, they need to cast somebody else since they cast it aside. I think Hugh Jackman's finally done after Deadpool 3. I don't know, Deadpool and Wolverine. He'll reprise the role at some point.
20: Oh,
18: I'm
20: yeah.
18: Sure,
20: I mean,
18: MCU.
20: Now that we got multiverses involved, you can everybody can come back from the dead. Yeah. So it doesn't matter.
18: Doctor Strange can make it happen.
20: Exactly.
18: All right. So NFL six pack, we'll get to 2-on-2-off on the back end of the show. We'll see if the stench is as strong by the time the show has ended, but let's get to some first off.
3: Let's go.
4: There's go time.
24: Let's go. First off.
20: You know, I think Adam is still upset because Mike was just speaking truth about Adam's boyfriend, Justin Herbert, last week on the show, and Adam just couldn't take it.
18: Excuse me?
20: Well,
18: is someone going to tell Madison Beer? Like,
20: are you
18: going
20: to tell Madison Beer?
18: Am I Justin Herbert's side piece here?
20: Either that or she is. I don't know.
18: I would take that with Justin Herbert, actually. I would be honored, actually. What?
20: Yo.
18: He looks like one of the Hanson kids or whatever. Like, bop, bop. He looks like a Hemsworth. He looks like he could be Thor.
20: I've heard someone say, like, he is, like, central casting for a quarterback in the NFL. He's got the look, got the hair, got the big body, all that stuff.
18: Big body. You want to elaborate on that big body
20: the production?
18: There, Kevin?
20: Well,
18: did you want to say thick and you held back?
20: No, he's not thick in the least bit at all. I mean, he's not Jared Lorenzen back there or anything.
25: Hey, fat ass.
20: But he fits the physical profile of a great quarterback and play like a great quarterback, but he fits the physical profile of that. And then speaking of the NFL, it has me thinking about the fact that we are in October now. And as we get into the October and into early November, this is kind of where you have the giant Venn diagram of sports that just smacks you right in the face. There are so many different directions that you can get pulled into. If you are a sportsman, to steal a line from our friend and colleague Anthony Gargano, this is like your favorite time of year. College football, NFL in full swing, Major League Baseball postseason, NHL just started earlier this week, NBA training camps are underway. I believe the first preseason game of the NBA is being played on Saturday night. I think that's the Heat and the Raptors in like Saskatchewan or something, regardless of where it's being played. It's being played. And if you're really a nerd, college basketball camps just opened up, Adam. Their first exhibition games are going to start at the end of next week.
18: I mean, it is kind of sad that you'd really have to be a basketball sicko to actually care about regular season college basketball at this
20: How
18: point.
20: How dare you?
18: Like, I'm sorry. That's where we're at, Kevin. Look, you want to defend what's left of the Pac-12 here on the West Coast? You want to talk about those teams?
20: Sure.
18: I don't think anybody cares.
20: I'll talk some Texas State and San Diego State. Why not? Who wants to talk
18: Texas
20: about the San Diego State offense?
18: Texas State is in the Pac-12? What? Well, I guess Cal is like in the ACC.
20: Yeah, so what the hell does that even matter? I mean, San Diego State joined the Big East for like 2 weeks, like 5-6 years ago, before before that fell apart.
18: Well, my question is for you, is it the most wonderful time of the year in sports?
3: Pop quiz, hot shot.
18: No doubt.
20: Nothing beats it. What beats it? Were you literally going to turn on the
18: television?
20: Some would
18: say March Madness, but I just dogged on college basketball.
20: Yeah, and I'll get to that coming up in the next segment when we talk a little bit about college football and the potential expansion of the playoff when it comes to that. But this is literally like the time of year you turn on the TV on any given night. There's something that can grab your attention that's on. It's baseball. It's college football. It's the NFL. It's the NHL. It's the NBA. You take your pick. Like, yes. you're not in the desert. There's always something there to quench your thirst. How could you not love it?
18: It's almost too much, though. It's like there can be too much of a good thing, especially when, like, last night or two nights ago, hey, we got the Red Sox versus the Yankees on NBC. Cool. Right. Then it should line up that San Diego versus the Cubs is on right afterwards, right? No, it's on NBC, all right. The Peacock. If you subscribe to that, that's the part of this that is really bugging me.
20: I feel that.
18: You have to find everything in a damn scavenger hunt-like way just to be able to watch all these events. And you got to have multiple TVs as well. But all the subscription stuff, everybody talks about it ad nauseum, but it's true. I remember having a buddy back when this first started, I don't know, 15 years ago, when everybody started cutting the cord. And we thought we were geniuses.
3: You're a smart motherfucker. That's right.
18: And we thought this was all going to benefit us. And now we're talking about the rebundling. What have we done? My God, this was horrific. But I said at the time, I swear to you, Kevin, I said this is actually a bad thing. This is not going to work in our favor in the end because everybody has their own exclusives, exclusive shows. Hulu has sports. Everybody has their little corners and territories to protect, so you have to subscribe to them. To them. And one of my buddies at the time was like, I just can't wait till everything is in one place. I was like, there's never going to be a time like that, actually.
20: Not again.
18: You get some mergers here and there, like Discovery with Warner Brothers and stuff like that, but who cares about their content that much anyways, unless you're a DC guy. I am just saying, like... We are paying more now. In the end, we're paying for it. What we thought was our freedom being gained from cutting the cord has absolutely backfired, like putting on three sprays of Axe cologne and overdoing it. Too much of a good thing, as I mentioned.
20: I will say for the most part, because this is a perfect example, like if you're a YouTube TV subscriber and most of these games are available on, you know, if you have Fox, FS1, TNT, all of those traditional channels, even Peacock, by the way, is actually available via NBC Sports Network if you're a YouTube TV subscriber. I know that's not necessarily the case for others.
18: Oh, so, I have to subscribe to YouTube TV for that, huh? Oh, interesting. Oh,
20: that's cool. No different than Hulu, or it's no different than DirecTV.
18: I'm just saying, it's one more damn thing.
20: Well, it's not one more. If you get rid of DirecTV or Hulu, I mean, it has literally all the exact same channels, and sometimes a little bit more, like the NBC Sports Network / Peacock. So you can watch the NODS between the Braves and Dodgers on Sunday night. And if you wanted to, split screen, because YouTube TV allows you to do that, also watch your Panthers take on the Detroit Lions on Sunday Night Football. Yeah. That's probably what I'm going to be doing.
18: I'll have something to say about that.
20: No, I'm sure that's fine. And that's fine. Cause, you know, I know there's a giant backlash against that too, Adam. People's like, how can you have four games on? No, well, no. No one cares enough about them to have a backlash against them.
18: F you. But also, yeah.
20: How could you have four games on at one time? How your attention span? I was like, it's pretty damn easy. Matter of fact, Adam, I can't tell you, YouTube TV now also having the NFL Sunday Ticket, and even DirecTV had this where you can watch four games. DirecTV actually had it where you can watch like nine games at once. It was insane.
18: I hope you're being paid for all this great promotion here, Kevin. That's the only way we're going to be able to afford all these damn subscriptions.
20: It's not that. Well, look, I'm talking about from a sports standpoint. Now, if you're talking about, I want to see this particular show, that's a Paramount CBS show, mm-hmm. and there's this show on Apple, and this show, that's a little bit different. But if you're just talking about, I want my, you know, NBA on, no longer on TNT, but ESPN and ABC, and I want my NFL on. Yes.
18: What about NBA on Amazon now, Kevin? What about Bezos getting in there?
20: No, you're right, and especially when it comes to big playoff games. And it is going to fracture you to a certain degree. Yes.
18: I'll have you know, the Cup Series.
20: Heaven forbid we lose the in-season tournament, and I don't get a chance to watch that. There is a hurdle when it comes to stations like that, to Amazon Prime. You can't click off of it. Thursday Night Football, obviously. They glue you onto it. You can't integrate that into your other streaming subscription.
18: Well,
20: but generally speaking, the majority of these sports are available on whatever you subscribe to. And there's a way for you to be able to cut to multi-screen and be able to watch them all at once.
18: Well, I have DirecTV, and I had to pick up the Peacock channel for NBC just to be able to watch San Diego take out the Cubs in swift manner in a two-game sweep situation in the wild card.
20: Now, did you cancel it immediately?
18: Well, the NBA is going to be on there soon, and I want to see Noah Eagle on some of these games with Austin Rivers.
20: That is true.
18: So I guess it's that time of the year where not only do we get the most sports-overloaded seasonal viewing habits built into us, but we're also paying maybe a little bit more money right now. And look, if the games are good enough, I'm not complaining that much. It's just there's a lot. There's a lot going on. I didn't complain as much before I was so plugged into the Clippers. Now it's harder for me. Now I got like this central focus on the Clippers, of course. That's and everything else is in on the periphery.
20: The one thing that gets lost among everything that's happening in the months of October and early November is the one thing that Adam clings to the most. That's the NBA.
18: Well, if you guys want to be casuals and not watch the NBA in November, that's fine, but that's your choice, okay?
20: I think a lot of people are making that choice, Adam, to be honest with you.
18: The NBA does not start on Christmas Day, I'll have you know.
20: There's
18: NFL games on Christmas Day, it doesn't even start then.
20: Yeah, I was about to say, there was a point in time where people were like, it'll be perfect if it started on Christmas. But now that the NFL deboed its way in there, it's like, what are you guys doing on December 28th? Maybe we can find how about New Year's Day? Oh, wait, that's college football. You can find your way in there somewhere, right?
18: Yeah, March. not March. April, after March Madness. NBA is, I don't care what the ratings say. All I know
20: the
18: is...
20: ratings are up, by the way.
18: Well,
20: they were through the roof last year. Now, part of that is probably going back to a heavier network TV schedule. That didn't hurt.
18: The NBC, NBA on NBC helped.
20: A lot.
18: But I would say to anyone who's hating on the NBA and saying nobody watches anymore, it's like they just sold the media rights for $80 billion.
4: Don't get cheap on me, Dodson.
18: I think they're doing all right. I don't think the league is folding anytime soon.
20: No.
18: I think they're just fine.
20: They have their following just like every other sport does. It's just at this point in time, at this point in the calendar, because you have baseball playoffs, because the NFL is king, and honestly, college football is actually number two behind the NFL when it comes to major sports viewership in this country.
18: Give me your list of priorities this time of year. List it out. Give me a top five Beatles songs right now.
20: All right, Pat O'Brien, let me see what I have. I'll go with the baseball postseason to begin because I do think there's a few things that rival Major League Baseball in the playoffs.
18: Are the Angels in? I don't remember. Are they? Sorry.
20: Yeah, they're right next to the Giants. They're both. I think we have a 2002 World Series rematch on our hands there, Adam.
18: Well, if Dusty Baker is no longer our manager, I think we got a shot this time.
20: Okay, do you? Yeah, all right. See if your college manager did such a great job this year.
18: And if Troy Gloss isn't on roids, because none of the Giants were, but Troy Gloss, that's a guy who you got to watch out for on the Mitchell Report, let me tell you.
20: I see.
18: Where else are you going with your October baseball at the very top?
20: I got Major League October baseball at the top. Depending on the matchup, I mean, college football and the NFL aren't really going head-to-head at this point in time of the year, so I'm going to take college football number two, followed by the NFL number three, and I'll slide in the NBA after that.
18: Slide it in? Yeah. The NBA gets what's left of you?
20: Yes.
18: The breadcrumbs?
20: Whatever's left. It was like, the Hornets and Pelicans are on tonight. All right, well, there's literally nothing else on. Sure, why not?
18: Well, I guess I'm in the minority here because I got the NBA first. Of course, with the Clippers getting started on Sunday in Hawaii. Wish I was there. After that, it's Major League Baseball. It's Major League Baseball because it's October, because it is the playoffs, because we're only in week four of the NFL season. Then I go NFL, then college football. But there's a gap between the NBA and the Clippers
20: And everything else?
18: And everything else is trailing behind a little bit, like the cologne that is trailing Pepe Le Pew in the other room in producer Mark.
20: I know. Okay, I'll say this. And Mark, I know we have to run. I'm sorry. I know we're over, but I have to hit this Adam with this one, because if you were not compromised professionally when it comes to the Clippers, would your pecking order be the same?
18: Professionally?
20: If you were not obligated to have to follow the Clippers on a day in, day out basis, Adam,
18: and
20: they sign your paychecks.
18: I'm a fan first.
20: Or is the NBA at the top of your list?
18: Who is signing those paychecks right now? I love basketball so much. That was my first love. Like, I have every NBA basketball card from like 1988, so we're talking Skybox, till 1994. I'm talking every insert, every card that existed during that time. That's how big of a collector I was. That's how much I loved the NBA. Watching the NBA on NBC back when they had quadruple headers sometimes on Sunday.
20: Sure did.
18: Like, there was one big mistake. I remember going to the mall once because I thought my grandma was going to buy me something. It was a family trip to the mall. So I left my Nanu, my grandpa, and he was watching all the games, and it turned out to be like a triple overtime game between the Bulls and the Celtics. And I never forgot that lesson I learned that day of leaving for the money when I could have enjoyed some NBA basketball with my grandpa instead.
20: But yeah, take the money.
18: Take the money and run.
4: Where's my money, bitch?
20: That transitions perfectly into the topic of the next segment, because we're going to take the money, but at what cost? We're going to talk about that coming up next. It's FNA on FSR.
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18: Welcome back into F&A on Fox Sports Radio. I'm Adam Moslin. He's Kevin Figures. Remember, there's no time like October. We were just talking about it. The NLDS is here, streaming live on Fox One. It's the Braves against the Dodgers and the Padres taking on the top-seeded Brewers. Win and you're one step closer to the World Series. Lose and your season's over. This is postseason baseball at its best. The kind of October magic that doesn't wait for the recap. app, here's the good news. You can catch every pitch, every swing, every walk-off live streaming on Fox One. Catch the Braves versus the Dodgers and the Padres versus the Brewers live on Fox One. There's no time like October, and there's no better place to stream the magic than Fox One.
1: That's right, and we'll continue the baseball conversation coming up at the top of next hour with Fox Sports Radio MLB insider John Paul Morosi. So look forward to talking to JP about that.
18: Kevin, before we pay off this great tease you had, I do have an update here.
1: Okay.
18: So as I went into the bathroom a little bit earlier, I actually thought about grabbing the aerosol can of Febreze or whatever it was and just trying to combat whatever producer Mike has on and spraying it in the other room. But I felt like that would probably just worsen the condition and Mark would get after me for that.
1: You guys are trying to suffocate Mark. Like, that's not, what are you doing?
18: I'm not trying to put a fogger in there or anything, but there does need to be like some type of fumigation that happens at the building here and Sepulveda and Ventura, or wherever the hell we are.
1: No, you know where it is. I think you have that drop in there somewhere.
18: Wait, do I still have that here?
2: I'm at Sepulveda and Ventura. Come down any day.
18: Mike just looked over. What? Yeah, you're not hallucinating from the stench of your cologne. That was Pat O'Brien.
2: I'm at Sepulveda and Ventura. Come down any day.
18: All right, Kevin, what do we got?
1: Talk us a little bit of college football, and I don't know if you guys saw the story on Friday about this negotiation window that's been open for about a month between the College Football Playoff Committee, which is really just a consortium of all the conference commissioners, and talking to ESPN, who currently holds the contract for the CFP, and they're looking at renegotiating the contract, mostly so they can expand from 12 teams up to potentially 24 teams. To get the business part of it out of the way, there's a lot of money that these conferences make from conference championship games. The SEC specifically makes $100 million from the SEC championship game alone. So if they're going to break their contract with the four-letter network, along with the other conferences, every other conference with the exception of the Big Ten has their conference championship contracts with ESPN, they'd have to find some sort of buyout. And then within that buyout, if we're doing an expansion, you're going to have to find a way to be able to make up that money that you'd be losing from the conference championship game.
18: Yeah, they'll be living in squalor otherwise.
3: Rich as a Lannister.
1: Now, there is a belief that once this 30-day window sunsets, which would be October 9th, so just 7 days from now, that was open to the field. That's our friends at Fox. That's Amazon Prime. That's Netflix. That's whoever else wants to throw their hat into the ring, NBC Peacock, to try to see if they can throw in a bid for the CFP. And that's probably what's going to end up happening, because if you're the CFP and you know there's a clamoring, why wouldn't you open yourself up to the market?
18: Hey, Tubi, what do you got?
1: Yeah, exactly.
18: $20? That's about it right now. Sorry.
3: You're a rich motherfucker.
1: So the question is, I know some people want the playoff to expand. You want more opportunities for more schools. I understand it. I think that's great to a certain degree.
18: To what degree? To what degree, Kevin?
1: 24 seems to be a little bit too much to me.
18: A little too much?
1: A bit of a bridge too far.
18: Would you say it's three sprays of cologne too much? Like, how? Okay. What's too much?
1: You're going to threat this throughout the entire show.
18: I'm sorry. But here's the sad part. I'm scared.
1: Mike is going to run in and spray you in the face with that cologne like it's mace.
18: Well, I do have a lot of skunks by my place in Burbank, and that might be preferable right now compared to what Mike has going. But Mike has his own segment that he's going to be leading on next hour, and he might be coming with some heat for me. And you know what? For once, I deserve it. This
1: well,
18: is the one time.
1: Yeah.
18: It's not like I've ever gone after his Raiders or his Dodgers or anything like that. His Dodgers are impervious, but
1: I've talked about the sanctity, and sanctity might be the wrong word to use. There's no sanctity in college sports. I mean, these kids have been getting paid for 50, 60 years at this point in time. The people try to villainize Craig James and Eric Dickerson for something everybody was doing. Yeah. Now it's above board.
18: Did you see the new commercial with Reggie Bush where they gave him like a house and Lane Kiffin's in it? He's like, so this is what NIL feels like.
1: I did.
18: Yeah. That's not bad.
1: No, it's actually pretty entertaining.
18: Like, you know the story. If you know the lack of institutional control, as we used to hear on the West Coast all the time because of USC.
1: No doubt. No doubt. We're like in 24 teams make the field. I think we're kind of watering down the regular season to a degree. And I would use this argument in the past when I talked about expanding the playoff behind beyond 8 or 10 teams. But you know what? 12 is a pretty solid number. And you can even talk me into 16. The problem is we start getting up to 24. And now all of a sudden, what do these late season matchups even mean?
18: Yeah.
1: Last year, Ohio State finished with a 12-1 record. Michigan was 9-3. Okay, how different does that game look if we know that when we go into that game, both teams are locked into the postseason? Who cares? If anything, we're probably resting guys at that point in time so we're not hurt for the playoff. And this is one of the biggest rivalries, not in college sports, in North American sports, is the Michigan-Ohio State football game. And why would you want that to lose any sliver of relevance? And I think games like that would if you did something like this.
18: It's like too much of a good thing. That's been one of the themes here tonight as well. Some stuff I'd like to see watered down, but I don't want to see this watered down. This, to me, here's the problem. The more I was thinking about this, when we talked about it earlier today, doing our rundown, putting the show together, Kevin, this fine show that we have here, FNA on Fox Sports Radio, with producer Mike, who does a fantastic job. But
1: look at you trying to suck up now. Now it's too late. It's too late. You're done for.
18: It's too late today. I need a hazmat suit.
4: Just save it. Just save it. I'll get you later. I'll get you later.
18: All right. Here's what I was thinking about earlier. The problem is with college football is we never established a traditional playoff system that was ever really adequate. Like, we never figured it out. We only started trying to figure it out recently. There was no standardization. It used to be AP poll.
1: Oh, it was ridiculous. Like, the Penn State finishes 12-0. Alabama finishes 12-0 in a consortium of people vote on who was the national champion.
18: Like, the way we established who the national champion was always Fugazi. Like, it's always been an issue. So there's no tradition that's built in. The question is, are we going to let anything ride long enough to see if it fits as a new tradition, such as 12 teams, which actually feels pretty good right now?
1: The problem is, not when the money is speaking, ahead of the head and the heart. That's
5: the
1: problem.
5: Where's my money, bitch?
1: That's it. So if there's going to enough of a clamoring from all these networks and they're willing to pay whatever the money is, the conferences, that's all they care about, especially now that you have NIL and all the money that they're going to have to pay out to these athletes. They're going to try to find a way to make as much as they possibly can so the people at the top can continue to make their money and they can trickle it down so the athletes can be happy too. And the problem is, to your point, no tradition has ever been established. So when does it ever stop?
18: Right.
1: The NCAA men's basketball tournament and even the women's tournament has expanded and is expanding and is going to continue to expand. So if we go from 4 to 12 to 24, what's to stop us from going to 32 or 36?
18: Yeah. It's the tradition of being consistently inconsistent and continuing to evolve year after year. It's like the Oregon uniforms. We're going to have so many different changes going on with college football. But the thing is, even when you're in the Wild Wild West like we are right now, back in the Wild West, I think they still had a sheriff in charge. I think there used to be some order still. And there's nothing like that right now. So I don't know which way this could be going next. And I agree with you. Of course, it's about the money. I just like the feel of 12 teams because it still gives you like the thought of this team missing it could actually be meaningful. This team missing it and those conversations and those debates still happen, like with Notre Dame last season.
1: Well, that was just stupid. They know that they'll. We could have had so much better debates than the idea of Notre Dame being ranked ahead of Miami, despite the fact that Miami defeated them. Right. And that just gave us 7 weeks of just ridiculousness.
18: Now, we got to get James Madison out of there, of course.
1: This coming season, that won't happen with two group of sixes in a situation like that.
18: So refining the 12-team playoff system is a change in itself, but on the micro level. But it's going to be, if they double it from 12 to 24, that's obviously a big macro change. And I think it's too much too soon. I think we should settle in and see what this looks like and how it feels. Because there are still traditions in college football, believe it or not. When teams play each other, how much those games matter. We want them to be meaningful, like you were talking about earlier. And if you let in 24 teams, what, you could have 4 losses and still make the playoff? Conceivable, right?
1: And then, like, the argument for people is like, well, now all of a sudden you're going to care about that. By the way, Northwestern looked amazing running Penn State off the field on Friday night. That was great.
18: Yeah, I didn't know Chip Kelly was involved with them.
1: Chip Kelly's their offensive coordinator.
18: I didn't know.
1: Jerry Neuheisel's his quarterback coach.
18: I wasn't familiar with his game of being with Northwestern now. I was wondering where Chip Kelly was.
1: Yeah, a beautiful new stadium out there in Northwestern. They're doing some things out there.
18: He had him running for 350 on the ground?
1: Yeah, 400. He ran for 400 yards against Penn State.
18: Holy!
1: I love Matt Campbell, but my God.
5: Run!
1: Oof, rough start for a big Big Ten play for Penn State. But If Northwestern's playing Iowa in early November, people are like, oh, this is amazing. This could be for a game for a playoff spot. I'm going to watch with all due respect. No, you're not. That's no different than Virginia Tech playing against, I don't know, some other random ACC team on a random Tuesday night in college basketball in February. And both of them are fighting for one of the final 60 spots in the field.
18: Yeah.
1: You're going to watch the big boys, especially if in football. We know how this works.
18: Like, the only way you could even get close to trying to convince me that 24 teams is okay is if we just get so many good matchups every week because teams aren't so afraid to lose anymore. That we're just getting monumental matchups every week where it does feel more like the NFL.
1: Yeah. But I don't think that's going to happen.
18: That could sway me somewhat, but you're right. I'm wishing in one hand and crapping in the other. See what you're left with. What's the line from Grumpy Old Men?
1: Something like that. I kind of talked myself into this. 16, I think, is not a terrible number. I mean, look, the NFL has what is 14 per 14. You know,
18: don't give them any ground, Kevin.
1: I understand, but here's the thing. Hear me out on this. So, because everybody, I want a situation where everybody has a chance to be able to compete to a certain degree. So what you would do in this particular 16-team format, so you have the Power Four conferences, and they all get three automatic bids. So the teams with the two best records in all of the Power Fours are in.
18: Okay.
1: So that third spot, that's basically a play-in game. I'll give you an example. So Michigan, Ohio State have the two best records in the Big Ten. They're in. And say USC and Penn State have the third and fourth best records in the Big Ten. USC and Penn State play each other for that third automatic qualifier. That replaces your Big Ten championship game and essentially turns it into a Big Ten play-in game. You're telling people aren't going to watch that? You're telling me you can't make money off of that? And you have that for every single conference.
18: Thanks for explaining it to me like I'm Mark McCarthy.
1: Yeah, just
18: appreciate the way you laid that out.
1: What did he call Aaron Rodgers? An a-hole last night?
18: I don't know.
0: I'm a dumbass.
18: Good luck.
1: So that's 12 teams. Number 13, you get a guaranteed G6.
18: Okay.
1: If you want to, now you can actually just have the committee pick that team.
18: G6.
1: Or you can actually play for that. You can have Boise State from the Pac-12 play against somebody from the Mountain West, depending on how the records shake out. And that's a play-in game.
18: That's intriguing. Okay.
1: And then for
18: the first four thing.
1: Yeah. So that's 13 teams. 14, 15, 16, those are playing games based on the CFP rankings, and that could be any consortium of any team from any conference. So if the SEC wants to beat their chest and say, we have all these great teams, like, all right, we'll prove it. All of those teams could be SEC teams if they're good enough.
18: I nominate you to be the commissioner of college football.
5: Evening, commissioner.
18: I'm sold.
1: They can't afford me. So
5: Where's my money, bitch? Oh.
1: And if someone wants to ask, what about Notre Dame? With all due respect.
18: What about Notre Dame?
1: Join a conference or kick rocks.
18: I like
1: Miss me with this independent crap. We're not giving you any handouts anymore, any concessions. If Notre Dame finishes ranked here, you automatically nothing. You join the Big Ten or you join the SEC, the AC, you join somebody. But this independent stuff is done with.
18: Automatically
6: These nuts.
1: Yeah, you know, or have fun playing the champion of the FCS in whatever bowl game you want to play in at the end of the season, Notre Dame.
18: I like it. Tough love. Coming up next, do I got a scathing tough love review of the new Resident Evil movie? We'll talk about it in Geek News here on FNA on Fox Sports Radio.
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13: 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Downtown L.A. hit a record 102 degrees as another dangerous heat wave hits the Southland. California's going to require students to take basic math assessments starting in 2028 to catch learning problems earlier.
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9: 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What is a nerd?
0: Lone Gunman.
10: We're playing D&D tonight. You want to come?
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16: Don't be jealous that I've been chatting online with babes all day.
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14: Brace yourselves, gentlemen.
18: So as mentioned earlier, the new Resident Evil movie, not done by Paul W.S. Anderson, but Zach Krager, who is coming off huge critical acclaim for his movie Weapons in 2025, just to drop this Resident Evil movie 2 weeks ago. Now, the only Resident Evil games I remember are the first three, Kevin.
8: Mm-hmm.
18: I didn't play them a ton, but I know the first one took place in a mansion.
8: Yep.
18: And it had cut scenes with real actors.
8: Yep.
18: Real bad actors, but actors.
8: Sure, yeah. That's where you're expecting. It was a video game.
18: The second one had a mutated alligator.
8: Yes.
18: And the third one had a bad guy named Nemesis with like a bazooka on his arm.

0: There's been 11 Resident Evil games now, so I've missed a few.
1: I didn't realize there were that many. Jeez.
0: They say the mainline games, they call them, they say there's 11. There's also spin-offs. There's remakes that are not being counted here. But the new movie, it's new. It's also disappointing in that the last act fell so flat for me in that it just got so silly and cartoonish and turned into downright parody that lacked any terror you would expect going in with a movie titled Resident Evil. See, this guy, Zach Krager, from The Whitest Kids You Know, like, in his first two movies, Barbarian and Weapons, he seemed to really show a restraint from turning every scene into a bit or a sketch because that's in his nature. But he didn't do that here. And while the first half of the movie is really funny, it was a little bit more grounded, at least, and plausible in the humor, where by the end of it, it's so unserious that it just took me out of the experience to the point where I always know I'm watching a movie. When often in horror movies, you can really get enveloped and wrapped up in it and forget and get scared. Yeah, that didn't really happen here.
1: You weren't clutching your binky watching this one.
0: And we're talking about a survivor horror genre.
1: Right.
0: Of video games here. Like, it's not that his take on Resident Evil is worse than the six other movies. It's way better. I just thought it would have been more fun to keep it less like an SNL skit at the end. Like, the main character is just such a buffoon stumbling through the movie like Mr. Bean, and he somehow stays alive. It's like Ernest
1: goes... being chased by blood-sucking zombies that want to eat your face.
0: Yeah. Like, Ernest goes to jail, or Ernest Scared Stupid.
1: Oh, I did love Ernest Scared Stupid.
0: How about Ernest Goes to Raccoon City? That's basically what we got here. Like, we already got funny zombie movies. Shaun of the Dead, Evil Dead, the second one, Army of Darkness. I thought this was going to be a lot scarier. It's by no means bad. I just wanted it to take itself more seriously as the movie went along, and instead it just got more loose with the jokes. Having said that, it might still be the best video game movie yet. Like, it's at least top three. According to Rotten Tomatoes, it is the best video game movie out there. We got Street Fighter 2 coming out later this month. But a buddy and I were talking about playing video games and how unfulfilling it got beating a game as you got older.
1: Yeah.
0: Well, this movie was kind of unfulfilling in that way, too. It just left me with that same feeling.
1: You would say it had potential, but just missed the mark, huh?
0: Potential for greatness fell
1: short.
0: One
1: important question. Did milk kill the zombies in Resident Evil?
0: Not that I'm aware of. Stupid. No, it did not.
1: JP Morosi coming up next.
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27: The four Major League Baseball Division Series all begin on this Saturday, including Braves at Dodgers, 4 p.m. Eastern Time on Fox TV. Pitcher Tarek Skubal is due to start for L.A. in 100-degree temperatures. On FS1, 8:30 p.m. Eastern Time, it'll be the Padres at top-seeded Milwaukee. The NBA preseason starts this weekend. Friday night in the WNBA playoffs, a game three to end the first round. Golden State edged Dallas 77-73. The two semis each start on Sunday. NHL wins for Washington and the Rangers. Boston won in overtime 4-3 at Winnipeg. Victories for Anaheim and St. Louis also on the road. To college football, Northwestern rushed for over 400 yards and beat Penn State 34-13. Pitt won at Virginia Tech 35-33 as the Hokies missed a 36-yard field goal attempt on the final play. I'm Steve DeSager.
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0: Some loser from Boston hit me up, said STFU about Resident Evil. You shock jock sounding smuck. I just said no. But also, this guy, AGabs2169, the reason Drake May sucks.
1: You're the reason Drake May
0: sucks. It's your fault.
1: I didn't realize you had influence over Drake May, why he may or may not suck. And you know what? I may or may not get into that coming up in our NFL six-pack there, Adam. How about that? How's that for a tease?
0: All right, not bad, not bad. We got that coming at you. Also, Mike on the mic later in this hour. But I think, did he just call in right now? Let's get to him.
1: Yeah.
3: Phone's ringing, dude.
4: Thank you, Donnie.
0: Well, initialisms and sports leagues go together like MLB and JPM. And here on FNA on FSR, we got him. It's the one and only John Paul Morosi. You watch him on the MLB Network, and you've heard him here on Fox Sports Radio for years. John, thanks for helping preview the next round of the playoffs here on FNA.
5: Kevin and Adam, I am thrilled to be with you. What a great time of year for sports, especially in baseball. And I think these matchups coming up, four series to go here in the division series round, could not be better.
0: Before we get to the divisional round, I want to go back a little bit and just ask you about the format now in the wild card. It's definitely better than a one-game take-all, one-winner take-all, but it still feels to me like you play 162 games, and then in two losses, you're out that season. It feels a little bit on the cheaper side. How do you feel about the format now, best out of three with the wild cards?
5: I'm good with it. That might be a hot take relative to what has been said about it elsewhere, but a couple things. Number one, to have a best of three gives you a better chance than a one-off, and I do think that the three games, the best of three, It does improve the calculus for teams to want to go for it at the trade deadline, which I generally like. I like an active trade deadline. I like it when teams are involved in making moves that energize their fan base. And so we have seen where executives tend to make bolder trades when they believe they've got more of an opportunity in October to progress. Now, obviously, you don't know if you're going to win the wild card or be in the division series in late July when you're making that decision, but it does have a meaningfully positive impact on this. The other aspect of it here, guys, is that much as we saw with the Guardians finishing out of the White Sox, and you could argue that the Braves being able to at least get home field advantage over the Phillies, that winning the division still matters. And so I sound like an old football coach saying it, Kevin and Adam, but if you don't want to deal with that wild card series, win your division and finish with one of the two best records in the league, and they don't have to worry about it. So that's kind of my attitude, that if you really want to avoid that there is incentive, and it creates incentives. Ultimately in sports, the NFL, we're comfortable with a one-and-done. We're comfortable with a one-and-done in the NCAA tournament. I have zero rhetorical issue with it being a best of three out of the chute there in the baseball playoffs.
1: JP Morosi joining us here on FNA on FSR. So you mentioned White Sox Guardians are going to be at that series. And as a long-suffering Angel fan, this actually gives me optimism, JP, because a terrible organization like the Chicago White Sox can go from 120 losses to going to winning a wild card series and competing in the ALDS in just 2 years. Just tell a lot of the folks who don't follow the Chicago White Sox, our technical producer, Mark Ramsey, big White Sox fan, wearing his White Sox hat. He knows the story. But JP, from an outsider's perspective, how the hell did the White Sox turn from an also-ran to winning a playoff series in 2 years?
5: It's a great question. And I'll say this too, much like your Angels, they're in the right division at the right time, where some quality teams, in this case the Tigers, disappointed. Obviously the Angels are in a division where a team with a losing record won it, so that remains a lot of opportunity out there in the American League West, so good news for the Angels. But you are right, it's a pretty unprecedented situation to go from losing 100 games in a row in three seasons in a row, and then you sweep your first playoff series, and you're now into the division series. I think it's been a combination of drafting well when they've had high picks, and then Chris Getz, their GM, optimized the trade very well for Garrett Crochet a couple of years ago. Now, it's certainly possible that Crochet will still go on and have an amazing career in Boston, and that the White Sox don't have to root for that to necessarily not happen for this to be a good trade for them, because they got three pieces in that deal, all of whom were accounting for a third of their lineup throughout the entire series against the Astros. In fact, Kyle Teal, Chase Mydroth, Braden Montgomery, they played every single inning, all three of those guys, and they got them all in one trade. When you're going to trade your big guy, you better make sure that you get value back. And so they've done that. They've brought in the right veteran players. I look at Randall Grichuk. And then they've been able to develop just in the pitching. They brought in Munetaka Murakami. A lot of things lined up with what I thought was an excellent performance by their manager, Will Venable, all season long. And so it wasn't just – and I think the good part about this for me is it wasn't just one move. It was a series of moves, a collection of moves that all of a sudden with the good pitching of Hagen Smith and the way that Burke has pitched, of course, during the course of the season – it eventually nudged them over the finish line. I think that to me is, this is a story of stacking good decisions as opposed to one big home run move, which I hope is a good illustration for other teams that you can get yourself here by just progressively improving your roster. You don't have to make the big swing and go for broke and cycle up and cycle down. Just strategically and consistently make good choices. The White Sox have done it. And now they're on a roll.
0: John is sticking with the AL here. The Yankees got the big two-game sweep over the Red Sox in the wild card. So now they're taking on the Rays. Is Aaron Judge going to be returning soon? And is that a good thing considering some of his lack of postseason success for them?
5: Well, this is a very important and multi-layered question, my friend. And what I'll say is this.
0: Loaded.
5: I do believe there is a better than 50-50 chance that Judge is on the roster. We should point out that decision is not that far from now. It's due at 10 a.m. Eastern time at the time zone of the site of the games. That means 10 a.m. Eastern on Saturday. So we're not, it's 7 a.m. on the West Coast, pretty early that this decision will become official. And I think that the fact that Judge has been able to take some live at-bats, he probably presents a little bit more of an overall threat than Stanton would right now based on how they're playing. Obviously, Stanton's playoff career is higher than Judge's in terms of the production, but I do think that Stanton's been out for so long that you might feel as though with that one roster spot that you get more out of it by having Judge there than you would with Stanton. There's a little bit of a hope of Judge being able to play the outfield. So I think for all those reasons, I lean a little bit toward yes, that he'll be on the roster, but it is far from a certainty, partially because they carried 16 position players on the division series roster. They're not going to be able to have that amount on the DS roster because they have to carry enough pitching to get you through a five-game series as opposed to a three-game series. So I do think it's far from a sure thing, but I do believe the last couple days have meaningfully improved the chances that we see Judge on that roster.
1: JP, before we go to the National League Division Series, I want to go back to one of the teams that was eliminated in the wild card, and that's the Philadelphia Phillies, and obviously a rough way to go, Bryce Harper having that error in the outfield, and I thought he gave a phenomenal answer after the game and has been praised for it on social media, but just the future of this franchise, it is a bit of an aging roster. Obviously, Don Mattingly, we don't know if he's going to return as manager. Just your take on the Philadelphia Phillies, how the season ended. They ended on a cold streak. We'll find a way to make it into the postseason, and then unfortunately unable to advance. What do you think the future is for the Phillies franchise?
5: Well, Kevin, it's a great question. I think that when you look at the way the Phillies are setting up, it's an aging roster there, and if you're a Phillies fan, you're starting to wonder, did we miss our window? Was our window when they lost to the Diamondbacks in that series when they had a 3-1 series lead? Was their window when they were in the World Series against the Astros? There were any number of years in which you could have said their window was open and active. And as you know, you very rarely see teams get better as they get older. And so they likely will have to make some pretty dramatic moves that could involve changing the manager, but that would only then be the third different manager in a span of less than a year. And we're not really sure if that is really what is needed here, as opposed to maybe a bit more of an athletic look to the team. You wonder, Brandon Marsh, all-star, and then had a difficult second half. They're so tied to this aging group of position players that absent a change and a rejuvenation of their lineup by making some tough decisions and tough trades, I'm not sure where they go. I would have a hard time imagining that they would trade someone like Harper. They just signed Schwarber long-term. Do you try to trade Trey Turner? Maybe. But you look at Turner's offensive production, and and his defensive profile at shortstop, for how many teams is he a meaningful upgrade on both sides of the ball? And I think that's, it becomes difficult to manage that payroll. This is always been, and I admire this about Dave Dombrowski, he's always been willing to, as GM, sign stars and keep them there. But once they start to age, the calculus shifts, and it becomes harder and harder to find someone to take on the contract. Obviously, last year they let Nick Castellanos leave via free agency. They made some subtle adjustments here and there. They did a good job of bringing in the youth with Jesus Luzardo. But in general, I'm a little bit concerned about how that roster sets up now for 2027 and beyond.
0: And now the team that may have ended this era in Philadelphia, the Atlanta Braves, move on to take on the big bad Dodgers here on the West Coast, Sean. What chance do you give them against this Dodgers team? Is this a more favorable matchup than if the Dodgers were taking on the Philadelphia Phillies? How do you see it?
5: I see it as a pretty even series. I believe there's a lot of different ideas out there, and some people will ask, is it inevitable? Are the Dodgers the favorites? And I say no. I say that if you give me the three other teams that are alive in the National League right now versus the Dodgers, I would take one of those three teams. I think the field versus the Dodgers right now still advantages the field. The Dodgers are an excellent team. Don't get me wrong. They were able to find, I think, a bit of a groove offensively right towards the end of the regular season as they got healthier. And yet, there is still a team, I think, that can be pitched to and has a lineup that is prone to, at times, going cold in playoff series. Obviously, they've still found a way to win every single one that they've been in the last 2 years. But they've been vulnerable at times. They were obviously vulnerable in the World Series. They were vulnerable in their series against the Padres 2 years ago. So I think the Braves, with the belief that they're carrying into this series, Chris Sale, my goodness, what he was able to do. Ray Kerr, what a story he was in Game 3. So I think the Braves' pitching is not quite at the level of the Dodgers, so I might give the Dodgers a narrow edge in the series, but it's like a 55-45 Dodgers, much more so than it would be like an 80-20. And I like the teams that are on the opposite side of the bracket there, Milwaukee and San Diego. So as I'm looking at it, I still say it's a better than 50-50 chance that the World Series contested from the NL is not the Los Angeles Dodgers.
1: I can see that. And you mentioned the matchup on the other side of that back bracket. It's an interesting matchup because Milwaukee has been consistently good all season long, best record in the National League. And the Padres got off to such an ice-cold start. People were talking about them trading away Mason Miller and a bunch of assets. Then all of a sudden, post-All-Star break, they catch fire. They're one of the best teams in the National League, and they run the Cubs off of the field in the wild card series. If you were to handicap this particular matchup, do you go with the white-hot Padres, or do you go with the ever-consistent Milwaukee Brewers? Who do you think has the edge in this series?
5: I'm going to go Padres. They're my pick. And it's for a couple reasons. I think number one, when you talk about teams that win in October, it's when they've got an absolutely dominant pen. And the Padres have that. And it's Mason Miller is the biggest name, but he's not the only name. They just got Jason Adam back. Adrian Morejon has had one of the better seasons by any lefty in the game. And so I just like what they've been able to do. Again, they pulled Nick Pivetta early in the game in game two, or in game one rather. But it's always who are you pulling him, or it was game two. Who are you pulling and who are you pulling him for? Who are you bringing into the game? This is a discussion that went back and forth on the Red Sox, and the Red Sox did not have this level of bullpen. The Padres do. So if you pull a guy out in the fourth inning and you bring it in the best bullpen in baseball, go ahead, do it. And then wait for one of your big guys, and we're seeing Tatis come alive a little bit. I think Ty France has had a phenomenal season and a bit of a career resurgence with the Padres this year. So I just think that they're carrying a ton of momentum. The Brewers are an excellent fundamental ball club, run the bases so well, defend so well, they pitch. They do not hit home runs, though, to the same level that the other teams do. So that might eventually be what stings them. I think the Padres are a really compelling pick. They'd be my pick in this series. And let's also remember this, that neither the Padres nor the Brewers have ever won the World Series. So you're gonna have a team emerging and playing for the National League Championship that's never won it before. And I always love it when you get a chance to say that we could see something That's never happened before.
0: You know, I often think back to 1994. My dad had tickets to a Giants game against the Marlins. We were going to sit front row in September on the first base side, and that game never came. And I'm just wondering, John, how you're feeling about the prospect of whether or not we need to watch on replay these playoffs multiple times to savor it and soak it all in, because we might not get baseball next season. How real is that possibility right now?
5: Yeah, it's hard to say. I'm an optimist by nature, and so I do believe that we'll play next year in some way, shape, or form. Will it be all 162? That's a matter for those that are in charge of that, which is certainly well above my pay grade. But I do think that fundamentally the game is in a great place in terms of the interest level. The attendance has gone up this year. You've got teams from all types of different markets that are involved in the postseason.
0: ABS is the greatest thing in sports. Why did we do this years ago?
5: So ABS, which has been very user-friendly, very fan-friendly, I've really enjoyed watching it at the ballpark. It's been fun for me, and I think for a lot of people. So the innovations that the commissioner's office has made to the game and Rob Manfred, I think they deserve a lot of credit for what they've done. And now it's just a matter of how do we keep the game on the field. And again, when you're coming at it from a generally positive angle, the issues before the sport are big, but they are fixable. And that if sort of both sides come to the table with the understanding that, hey, you know what, the game's in a pretty good place, let's find a way to keep this train going, then I think that we've got a really good chance for there to be a good deal. If different personality conflicts come into play and you get a lot of bluster back and forth, that's probably not productive. So I'm going to generally say that the quieter the process is, the more optimistic I am, because if they're talking to each other, that they're not talking to us, and that's fine. I want them to, as they say, meet in whatever conference rooms, wherever you need it, to get it all worked out, and then let us know when it's all done, because the day by day is probably not going to be all that helpful or hopeful. And we just have to believe that in the end of the day, that everybody realizes the best place for the game to be is on the field.
1: Oh, JP, before we let you run, do you have an idea or a theory or an opinion as to what that meeting in the middle might look like? We know the Players Association had been steadfast not wanting a salary cap, but a lot of the owners obviously are very, very headstrong and pushing for it, citing competitive balance. And yet I'm looking at quotes from Rob Manfred 3 years ago saying competitive balance in Major League Baseball is great, so I don't know what changed in a couple of years. Maybe it's the Dodgers winning back-to-back World Series. But regardless, what do you think a likely compromise or reasonable compromise between the Players Association and the owners would look like on the biggest issue, that being a salary cap?
5: You can have a salary cap that is workable, and obviously that would involve two things. The cap itself being high enough that the game, that the player's side feels like revenues and player salaries can still grow commensurate with one another, which I think is possible. And the other part is the floor and making sure that all teams are trying to spend to that level and have to spend to that level to compete. And to me, the compromise, and this is my steadfast belief, the compromise needs to be built around what is best for the average major league player to the third of your roster that is relief pitchers, the back end starters, the utility players, et cetera. Because guess what? Juan Soto and Shohei, they're going to make their money no matter what. Whether it's the absolute peak and whether they get $700 million instead of $725 or $750, their family can still probably go to college, okay? So they're probably going to still be okay. But what I look at is the player who is, for lack of a better term, the middle class major league player, for whom he's probably sitting there with his family saying, are we going to argue about a salary cap at the highest of the high level that's never really going to impact me? Because that's there for Juan Soto, for Bryce Harper, for the Uber free agents, for Tarek Skubal, and the relievers that pitch the seventh and eighth inning and just want to keep the game going and keep earning their money. I think they would want to have a salary floor that compels the mid-market teams to spend more. They'd want to have earlier free agency. They would want to have earlier salary arbitration. They would want to have a higher minimum salary. Those are the types of things that I think communicate and speak to the middle tier of the players. And again, there's a lot more sixth and seventh inning relievers in this game than there are Juan Soto's and Bryce Harper's and Tarek Skubal's in this game.
0: And maybe take away some of that deferred money. Unless it's for John Paul Morosi, because the check is in the mail, if that's deferred. John, thanks for doing this here on FNA on Fox Sports Radio. Of course, you watch him on the MLB Network. He is the preeminent analyst, reporter, and we were lucky to have him here late night here on FNA on Fox Sports Radio. John, thanks for doing this.
5: You got it. My pleasure. Happy postseason, and please do reach out anytime, my friends. Thank you very much.
1: Loving the MLB postseason, JP. Thank you, brother. Much appreciated. That was great.
0: And you know what?
1: Yeah.
0: Round of applause, producer Mike.
1: Right. Hooking it up, Mike. Good job, man.
0: You know what that interview smelled like?
1: Oh, here we go.
0: A good booking. That's what it smelled like. If you smell what the mic is cooking, that was a nice get.
1: Yeah, it was. You know, we'll hear more from Mike coming up a little bit later this hour. But coming up next, it is a week 4 edition of the NFL six-pack. That's coming up next on FNA on FSR.
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0: Welcome back in. FNA on Fox Sports Radio. I'm Adam Oslin. He is Kevin Figures. NFL six-pack coming your way in just mere moments. But first, there's no time like October. The NLDS is here, streaming live on Fox 1. It's the Braves against the Dodgers, and the Padres taking on the top-seeded Brewers. Win, and you're one step closer to the World Series. Lose, and your season's over. This is postseason baseball at its best, the kind of October magic that doesn't wait for the recap. Here's the good news. You can catch every pitch, every swing, every walk-off, live streaming on Fox 1. Catch the Braves versus the Dodgers and the Padres versus the Brewers live on Fox 1. There's no time like October, and there's no better place to stream the magic than Fox 1.
1: Damn straight. Get Fox 1 now. And speaking of right now, we're going to do one of our favorite segments. Let's go.
28: Time for the NFL six-pack with FNA.
1: Each of us go through six categories involving games in the NFL coming up this weekend, and we started with
28: hot seat heat check.
1: Yes, the coach or player under the most pressure this weekend, Adam, is?
0: Well, Panthers and Bryce Young, you failed me once again. Spectacularly. Like the Steelers on Thursday night, you lost in Cleveland to the Browns. Therefore, you are the new Browns. You're the ones who are entering 60 years of futility. The ones whose best hope of a Super Bowl ends with a fumble. Oh, wait.
1: Well, what to say? I mean, it kind of...
0: That already happened.
1: Yeah.
0: Von Miller ripped it from Cam Newton in the Super Bowl 50. Just for Cam to back away from jumping on the loose ball. He was afraid of the bubonic plague, like you see at the end of a basketball game. Who's going to get tagged with the turnover? Apparently, we were already the Browns, hiding in plain sight. It started with that fumble, and then me drinking an Alhambra bottle of vodka and crying in the shower so Kevin wouldn't be able to see my tears as we watched that game together.
1: You did disappear for a long period of time. I didn't notice that.
2: Strong men also cry.
0: Yeah, I need a shower, though, after that loss to the Browns on Sunday, where we were violated by Deshaun Watson. He looked like the worst starting quarterback in the league in week one against the Jaguars, which also bothers me. I often measure us against our expansion cousins. Jaguars and Panthers, they are the same Panthera. One just has a darker pigment. They're brothers from a different big cat mother. We both came out in 1995, and that was a mother effer of a loss.
1: Oh, one of these don't look the same. Like, where were you 9 months ago there, cat? What are you doing? I don't like the spots on that one.
0: To take even more of the context here, like, the Jags, they wiped the floor with the Browns.
1: Sure
0: we lost to them. Like, how did we give up a game-winning drive to Deshaun Watson, a quarterback so bad even Browns fans were booing him?
1: I don't know. They are cheering his name on Thursday night, something I never thought I'd see or hear.
0: Fans are fickle.
1: Yeah, they sure are.
0: Typically, they get behind anyone who's remotely competent under center, and they think he's Bernie Kosar, and I guess that's where they're at now with him. Deshaun Watson before was looking like a drunk Bernie Kosar when he got to Cleveland. Like, until the Browns got a hold of the NFC South. That's
1: right.
0: When their winning started. They beat the Bucs as well. You guys are definitely catching a stray here, okay? It wasn't just us losing to them in the NFC South. You made Deshaun Watson look good, too, before Pittsburgh. That division, by the way, the NFC South, is now 3-9, Kevin.
2: You lose.
1: That's right.
0: And one of those wins is against themselves, so it really doesn't count. So, yeah, I think the Panthers can still win the division because they are the new Browns. And obviously the Browns, who have two wins against the NFC South, would win that division. I can admit that.
1: Hey, right now they're the kings of the AFC North.
0: They own the NFC North. They own the AFC North and the NFC South, I should say.
1: That's right.
0: Do you know how pathetic of a statement that is, though, to say, like, the only thing the Browns are supposed to own is being the gold turd standard of ineptitude and high suicide rates? Like, now the Browns, or the Panthers, I should say, they have an opportunity not just to lose to the Browns with their history, but back that up with another loss to another one of the longest suffering franchises in history.
1: Well, they've been better recently.
0: They have been, but the Detroit Lions' history is not pretty. No. And they still got that stench on them, like some other people. And for some reason, this game is on Sunday Night Football, by the way. I got to call up Noah Eagle and tell him to tell his buddies, the producers at NBC, to flex out of this game immediately. There is still time. You can't have a team in primetime that just lost to the Browns, who are like, by the way, I think the Browns are undefeated in Thursday night games in their history, which tells you everything you need to know about Thursday night football.
1: Like,
0: the randomness.
1: It's not real. Yeah.
0: But my hot seat of being a Panthers fan isn't just on fire. Like, that flame is coming from the depths of hell, Kevin.
2: He's on fire!
0: Because that's where this team has me after what happened against the Browns. If we lose to the Lions after losing to the Browns, what's next? We lose to the Raiders or something? Like,
2: the Raiders suck.
1: You've done that a handful of times already.
0: I don't deserve this level of embarrassment. Not many can say they've been with a franchise since day one. But maybe one day I'll be rewarded for my unwavering loyalty that I've exhibited here.
1: Except for right now.
0: Except for the 1,000 times that they've lost me as a fan. And they might lose me again if they lose to Detroit on Sunday night. Sorry.
1: I don't think that's how that works. You can't just keep taking the jersey on and off. You either ride or die, or you're out.
0: Well, what is dead may never die or something. And I am dead. They've killed me many times over. And that Browns loss is an all-timer. I'm sorry. I don't care if the Browns end up going to the playoffs this season. I will not stand for losing to the Cleveland Browns.
1: Well, you know who's killing his team right now. That is Drake May. And that is why I'm putting on the hot seat right now for the New England Patriots taking on the Buffalo Bills this weekend. We talked about it ad nauseum in the offseason that the biggest regression candidate coming into this year was the Patriots because of their easy schedule last season and because they just had such a stroke of great fortune with literally every playoff opponent they played last year. Now, if you look at Drake May's production over his past seven games, including those four playoff games last year, he's completing just over 60% of his passes, which in modern-day NFL is not great. 1,500 yards, 7 touchdowns, 10 interceptions. He's been sacked 30 times in 7 games. Whoa. 30. Granted.
0: David Carr, look out. Your record may be taken.
1: And look, I know the offensive line has not been great, but there's a lot of people who are close to the NFL who cover the league who say quarterback sacks are as much of a quarterback stat as they are an offensive line stat. It's not always the offensive line's fault. So I do think some of the responsibility does fall on Drake May when it comes to that. And look, those numbers are generous if you include his lackluster playoff stats. If you just look at the first three games of the regular season this year, 1 touchdown pass, 6 interceptions, 6 sacks, and has thrown for over 200 yards just one time. His quarterback rating so far this season, 58. Now,
0: is that good?
1: No, that's awful. It's god awful.
3: Stomach over there.
1: I know about the rumors that he's banged up and his shoulder and all that stuff. He's dispelled it. He said it's not an issue. Mike Vrabel says it's not an issue. I believe him. By the way, they also said their relationship problem is not really an issue. I'll take their word for it at this point.
0: What do they mean by relationship problem? Like, the relationship, like somebody asked them about the reporter?
1: I mean, well, no. They're thinking about Diana Russini? No, no.
0: Oh, what that, relationship? You got to be more specific here.
1: A rift between Mike Vrabel and Drake May. To which they say that there is not. Maybe there is.
0: Well, he and Russini are good at least. Is that what you're telling me?
1: That much I have no idea about. But if you want to use the argument that, okay, he's played nothing but quality defenses this season. Pittsburgh, Seattle, Jacksonville. I'll give you that. And it proves the point of many of his detractors, though, because he can light up the Titans and the Falcons and the Bengals from last season. But when he faces off real stiff competition, he looks like a shell of himself. And if you want to say that he doesn't have A.J. Brown, that's a legitimate excuse. I'll give you that. That's his top target. But again, this decline in production precedes them even getting A.J. Brown on their roster. So, yes, good defenses will oftentimes make even the best quarterbacks look mediocre sometimes. But if you're the MVP, and a lot of people thought he was last season, you need to be able to arise to the occasion against the league's best at least some of the time. Like Brock Purdy, perfect example. Probably the front runner for MVP right now. His numbers are off the charts.
0: Yeah.
1: He's taking advantage of lighting up the likes of the Dolphins and the Cardinals, sure. But he also threw for over 300 yards and 3 touchdowns against the Rams on opening day.
0: That's right.
1: That included a 99-yard touchdown drive. That's against one of the best defenses in the entire NFL. He might come out and look terrible against Denver on Sunday. And that's fine. It happens. But if you're supposed to be one of the league's best, like people think Drake May is or should be based on his production last season, then you need to be able to put on a performance like that from time to time. If he's ever going to ball out against a quality opponent, it's going to be this weekend against Buffalo. Now, look, the Bills' defense has not looked like world beaters by any stretch, but they are a divisional opponent. They're undefeated, and they're going to come out guns blazing because they want to make up for the terrible effort they put out last week at home against the Chargers. I guess a terrible Charger team at that.
0: They almost didn't cover for me.
1: They
0: sons
1: did.
0: Of bitches. That
1: One
0: was
1: point.
0: Too close to call.
1: 1 point. So not only do the Patriots need to win this game to salvage their season to avoid starting 1-3, I think Drake May needs to play well in order to continue to the narrative that he's one of the best young quarterbacks in the NFL. If he falls short and looks bad against this Bills defense, you might start hearing that noise about, you know, the fact that last season was the anomaly and his rookie season and this season is actually what he really is.
0: Yeah. I got real questions. I believe in the schedule regression, and I think it's happening right before our eyes.
1: Yeah.
0: What's happening next? It's been happening right before our noses, right under our nose. It's Mike on the mic. Coming up next, producer Mike leads us, and then we'll get back to more NFL Six Pack right here on FNA on Fox Sports Radio.
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1: You guys smell that? I think it's time.
2: Hey, is this on? Quiet, please. Shut up. It's Mike on the mic.
3: Yes.
1: All right, Mike, what do you got here?
3: No. I've kind of, you know, I've thought about it a lot for the last hour and a half of, you know, why are you taking digs at me? And I got it. You've gone through a lot the last week.
1: Wait a second.
3: Few months. I understand it. And, you know.
1: What have I gone through specifically? I don't know what you're talking about.
3: I don't know. Here, I've got a list of a couple things here.
1: How dare you bring up my divorce like this? You got some nerve, Mike.
3: Maybe Adam's upset because the main piece in the Kawhi Leonard trade, the big main attraction, Brandon Ingram, he's got announced that partially torn Achilles isn't going to be back till when, did you say, Adam? December?
1: I told you about that in confidence. I don't know when he's coming back.
3: Okay. Or is it the fact that the guy he's a main groupie for, Justin Herbert, 0-3, and I was kind of right about that last week on last week's segment?
1: I was kind of right about it. All right.
3: Or is it because his Raiders hate is being silenced with the Raiders 3-0 start this season?
4: Get him.
1: Look.
3: Or is it the fact that he has to watch my Dodgers play in the postseason today while his Giants are sipping on pina coladas in Cancun? Mm. Is that?
1: Look, at least next year I won't have to worry about any of this stuff in baseball. I got that going for me. I won't have to watch the Giants.
3: All right, Adam. But no, guys, seriously.
1: I'm in sports hell. You're right. I'm in sports hell.
3: Just a little bit.
4: You're right, Adam. You had this coming. Good job, Mike.
3: Thanks.
1: Leads to me lashing out. You win.
3: All right, guys. Main news in the NFL this week. The New York Giants traded for Vikings quarterback J.J. McCarthy. And I wanted to talk about this with you guys a little bit. Is this a case in the situation failed the quarterback? Is it a Baker Mayfield, Sam Darnold situation that a fresh start is probably good? Or, this is something that I was thinking about, is it closer to a, this guy is just not that good? Kevin O'Connell is known as being a mastermind quarterback coach. Is it closer to the Trey Lance and San Francisco 49ers situation where it's like, if you can't succeed with Kyle Shanahan, you're probably just not the guy? What is your guys' take on this J.J. McCarthy situation, and do you see him having success?
4: I'll answer the last part. Do I see him having success? With all due respect, no. I was not a fan of his coming out of Michigan. Michigan were winning games where he was throwing like six passes. Like, you know, if he was a quarterback of the 1940s, he'd be perfect. But that's not how the modern-day NFL works. I never understood the infatuation with J.J. McCarthy. You know, they traded him for a fifth-round pick. If you took him in the fifth round, I'd be like, all right, sure. Let's see what happens. But the fact that you used a first-round pick to take someone like this who was just so limited in both his, I would say, physical ability and his production, I never saw it. So this guy, to me, is closer to Trey Lance and Josh Rosen than Sam Darnold, who everybody saw was an amazing talent and just needed a bit of a change of scenery and had things fall apart for him. So no, I'm not the least bit surprised that they cut bait as early as they did, because, you know, I'm glad they figured out early on that this guy is not the guy. Let's move on to the future and figure it out.
1: He's a loser, like me and my teams right now. Like, now, I think the idea was, because he's a champion, and by the way, it wasn't just him getting picked up by the defense and the run game and everything around him and the support system, but, you know, they had their own little Spygate cheating situation going on there in Michigan, and that may have aided him in some ways.
4: May have.
1: I mean, I think at this point it's definitive, right?
4: I mean, Joe.
1: Him without Spygate, he's not the same guy. And the NFL is not for long for a reason, and it's a crapshoot in the draft and all these things. But I think they were just hoping he had the intangibles, that he was going to be able to overcome all that because he had the right temperament, because he's high character, even though he cheated.
4: The top 10 of the draft is not a place to take an intangible guy. Brock Purdy's an intangible guy, and they got him in the sixth round, and he turned into a great quarterback. Fine. But I can't draft a guy that high based on intangibles.
1: I'm just saying that had to be their logic. And KOC is able to make chicken salad out of chicken, you know what.
4: Yeah.
1: Not
4: this time. Not with him, they didn't.
1: He had the one fourth quarter in game one against the Bears on Monday Night Football in his debut, where he balled out and got NFC Player of the Week.

0: week, which I thought was a stretch at the time, too, just because of the big hype machine behind him.
1: Well, how god-awful he looked for three and a half quarters, if we're to be honest with you.
0: He had one of the slowest releases I've ever seen. Like, Drew Bledsoe looked like less of a statue next to J.J. McCarthy. I just don't think he has the physical tools to succeed in this league. Big arm, but if it takes that long to wind it up and actually fire the ball out, I don't see how he's going to have success.
1: Not really the most accurate. Like, first of all, I have nothing against him. Like, hear him in interviews, he seems like a great guy. I got nothing. I root for him. I hope that he can carve out a career, whether it's as a backup or maybe he can find somewhere and latch on and turn into something. But I never saw it from day one. I don't see it now. And for the Minnesota Vikings to cut bait after he played, 10 games for them? I mean, that says a lot.
2: Yeah, and to that point, I mean, they finished the season last year, I think, 6-0 with him as the starter or something like that? Do you think this is a little premature? Like, I don't know. They've proven that they can win with him at quarterback. Well, not saying it's because of him.
1: Yeah, that's the thing.
0: If they've won, overcome him.
1: Yeah, he was, 6-4 as a starter, but it wasn't because of any of his individual efforts. Yeah. It's because the team around him was really good.
0: They were doing the same thing as Michigan. But should you have to do that? Could you not find better guys that you don't have to prop up as much? Guys that are much more talented?
1: In the first round of the draft, again, I'm not going to play that down. My God, what are we doing?
0: Yeah, I'll take my chances with KOC with somebody like Kyler Murray, who has underperformed to his talent, than trying to make a guy overperform his talent with J.J. McCarthy.
1: But at least you've seen the flashes. You know Kyler Murray can make plays. You're just searching for consistency, and you're hoping that that's something that KOC can help coach him through. Speaking of KOC in the NFL, we got more NFL six-pack coming up next. FNA on FSR. We are Fox Sports.
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7: In college football, Friday night at Northwestern, the Wildcats rushed for over 400 yards and beat up Penn State 34-13. Pitt came back to win at Virginia Tech 35-33 as the Hokies missed a 36-yard field goal attempt on the final play. Minnesota Vikings wide receiver Justin Jefferson is out this Sunday with an ankle injury. Eagles wide receiver Devontae Smith is out with a bad hamstring. But Rams wide receiver Puka Nacua will return to play Sunday at Philadelphia. And Texans wide receiver Nico Collins practiced fully and will play Sunday against the Cowboys. In the WNBA playoffs, a game three to end the first round went to Golden State, edging Dallas 77-73. The NHL's late game had Anaheim up 4-0 at Vegas early third. Ducks held on 4-3. St. Louis won 4-0 at Dallas. Boston came back for an overtime win at Winnipeg. I'm Steve DeSager.
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17: That is right. 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
18: You know, there's a lot of TVs, as you would expect, in a sports studio.
17: And we how do many have of them actually have sports programming on them?
18: Kevin, I wish there was more sports programming on to distract me from what I am seeing on one of the televisions right now. There is one movie that should not be allowed to be shown while trying to do a radio show, and that would be Piranha 3D.
19: She says 32B, you say yummy.
18: I just, Kevin, what am I doing here? How are we going to finish this show? Oh, Mike's changing the channel finally to Peep World? That doesn't sound much better. What is this? Piranha 3D, when Elizabeth Shue is the least of your worries of distractions, you probably shouldn't have that movie on.
17: I'd say it's par for the course for the type of programming that's typically on when we're in our Fox Sports Radio studios.
18: I'm definitely not watching it for my guy Paul Scheer, who I do love, Clippers fan. I mean,
20: girl, you know it's good, want you back that ass up.
18: And this must have been like the unrated version that was on over here. Is this basically Girls Gone Wild? What are we, Mike? How could you let that be on there? We can't have that on. Put the parental child lock on or something. Stop me from watching that.
21: To be fair, it's not Piranha 3D. It's the first Piranha.
18: Whatever. It's only not 3D because I didn't bring my glasses. But it's still pretty 3D.
17: It's more like Piranha Double D's, man.
22: Hello. Nice.
18: I just. All right. NFL six pack.
17: Let's go.
18: Let's
17: keep it rolling.
18: Is that
17: Mark.
18: Still a thing?
11: Trap game tap.
17: That's right. A favorite in trouble or facing a trap game this weekend.
18: I wasn't a trap there. Thirst trap. You talked about them. New England is a fraudulent team. Don't get me wrong. I predicted they wouldn't make the playoffs this year.
17: You did?
18: Like everyone else. The schedule regression would hit hard. As hard as your wife hits you when she finds out you're sleeping with a sideline reporter. Like, hard. Like, it's... The schedule is hitting as hard as that conversation with the fan must have been. That's how much harder it was going to be for the past of this season, and it shows.
17: You have slept harder for sleeping with a sideline reporter or sleeping with a prostitute from a trailer park.
18: Is this about Piranha 3D? Shame on me for letting the hard clock press me into picking them to cover against the Jaguars last week in two on, two off. That was a mistake.
8: That was a dumbass play.
18: It was a dumbass play by a dumbass.
8: I'm a dumbass.
18: Right here. They couldn't cover the Jags on the field either in that blowout. Like, they were miserable. But because they are 1-2, because they got a divisional game next, and it's Buffalo, I don't know. The Bills might want to watch out for the Patriots a little bit here. Divisional games are tough. The Bills survived the letdown game and five turnovers against the Chargers last week, but that will not happen. That will not happen again, maybe ever, if they play that bad against the Patriots. This game is dangerous. As dangerous as a moderate...
17: Where are you going? No. All right. You're the guy laughing at his own jokes before you can even get it out.
18: As dangerous... That's a moderately attractive sideline reporter joining you in the film room late at night. While you try to find any weakness in your opponent, she knows where your weakness is. Where you hide the play sheet, of course. In your pants. Okay, the Bills, by the way, may want to hide theirs from the Patriots, who are known for cheating in the game of football as well. Yeah, believe it or not. That before anybody was talking about all these other scandals going on, it was all about the Patriots. They started this whole thing.
17: Sure did.
18: The Bills' defense, they have not been too impressive so far.
17: To say the least.
18: And even someone as bad as Drake, the soft schedule, may take advantage of that weak defense. The hell is wrong with you throwing that meatball sub last week, Justin Herbert? How could you give the Bills defense that easy of an interception? And did you hear Tom Brady describe it? Poor awareness, poor decision. He throws him a meatball sub.
17: Well, at least he didn't curse this last week, so there's that.
18: I'm pretty sure Tom Brady has never eaten or even looked at a meatball sub, but somehow he came up with that reference, which was pretty good. The Bills better be aware of those tuna sandwiches Drake may be tossing, though. Because they stink like he does. Or else this game, it could be a trap for the undefeated Buffalo Bills, who had to overcome those awful uniforms last week, too. They look bad.
17: Yeah, those are pretty hideous. Not a fan.
18: Just because you used to wear them doesn't mean you should ever wear them again.
17: I was a fan of the field. Kind of like the old school look from the 90s Bills. The layout and the setup of the stadium and the field looks pretty cool.
18: So you don't got to pay homage to everything. Okay. I think Piranha 3D is actually a remake of an older movie.
17: By the way, I think the Patriots were 1-2 going into Buffalo last year, and they beat them, and that kind of gave them momentum going forward for the remainder of the season. So, so maybe there's a parallel there. We'll see.
18: All right.
17: For my trap game tap, I'm going with the Baltimore Ravens. They are fortunate to be 2-1 after that Cowboys totally botched that goal line possession with the last 90 seconds last week in Sao Paulo. They found a way to get that victory after the buzzer-beating 56-yard field goal, and they celebrate. I never got the background as to why they celebrated like they just won the national championship or something. I'm not 100%. Was that because the kick was so far?
18: Hey,
17: or I'm not 100% sure what that was about.
18: I mean,
17: were they going to Carnival afterwards or something? Like, what did I miss?
18: If you know, we're gonna let teams who win two games in a best out of three MLB playoff series celebrate with champagne in the locker room afterwards, I guess it's fair to let the Ravens celebrate.
17: Hey, by all means. But they had the highest of expectations coming into the season despite having a new head coach. I know I picked them to win the AFC North in our divisional previews, and we didn't officially make Super Bowl picks, but they're definitely on my short list as favorites to come out of the AFC. But what I've seen so far has not been very inspiring. They got the blowout win in Indianapolis. That was pretty impressive, especially considering that the Colts are actually playing better than I thought they would to start the season. Then they lose at home to a talented but young and inexperienced Saints team. Then last week I had them in my redemption round here in this six-pack because I thought they'd run the Cowboys off of the field, and obviously That didn't happen. The ingredients are there for them to be a championship-level team, but they just haven't shown championship-level consistency quite yet over these first couple of weeks, which is why Sunday's game against the Titans concerns me a little bit. Mm-hmm. Because, yeah, Tennessee's winless, and at times they look young, raw, inexperienced, all that. But if they've shown some fight and some grit, I mean, they... Why are you laughing at it?
9: That's not sexual?
17: They've shown some fight and some grit.
18: There's something before that. I don't know where I am right now. I'm sorry.
17: Young, raw, inexperienced.
18: Piranha 3D took me out.
17: All right.
18: Why was that on?
17: I'm clearly doing the show with an 8-year-old tonight, so there. Thank you, Adam.
18: Really?
12: 8-year-old, dude.
18: Continue.
17: There's a reality that exists that a bounce or two goes their way, and they actually beat the Philadelphia Eagles a couple of weeks ago. So they hang in there. Offensively, I know there's not, and I don't think there's a lot you can take from last week's game against the Meadowlands. People are like, oh, the offense was so awful. Both offenses suck. They're playing in a nor'easter. Like, what are we talking about here between the Giants and the Titans from last week? But it is a dangerous spot for a team like Baltimore because most of us feel they should run the Tennessee Titans off the field. They're an 11.5-point favorite at last check. But the next week, they have a matchup under the lights, Sunday Night Football against an Atlanta Falcons team that's coming in with confidence. They beat the Green Bay Packers, beat the brakes off of them last week. I think they're probably going to beat the Saints coming up this weekend, too. That could turn out to be a big matchup for them. And I think this could be a trip-up spot for the Baltimore Ravens. I don't know if they lose to Tennessee, but I can most definitely see the Titans covering the 11.5-point spread here.
18: Interesting. All right, Mark, what we got next here?
15: Beer goggles gay.
18: I know I've been killing the NFC South. It's my division.
17: Rightfully
18: I'm allowed
17: so.
18: To do that. And I know I've disliked the Monday night slate over the years of those games compared to what you typically get on Sunday night. But I actually think Atlanta at New Orleans could be a fun game as long as I have my beer goggles on. Atlanta destroyed the Packers on Thursday night. They get a week and a half off to prepare. And more rest for Michael Penix and that sore knee, which one, I don't know. He's tore, like, all the ACLs.
17: All of them. He's torn knees that he doesn't even have. He tore my knee.
18: The Saints just lost to the Raiders at home. So you know they'll be prepared to bounce back and not let it ruin their season. Tyler Shuck threw three picks in the second half.
22: Now, regular Starbuck over there.
18: Unlikely to happen again. I actually think he's good. I actually think he is their future.
17: Well, look at you complimenting the Saints.
18: I know.
17: Is Bree not listening? Is that why you're saying this now? Do you know for a fact she's not listening?
18: She's watching Piranha 3D. I would take him over Bryce Young in a trade right now.
17: I could see that, actually.
18: I would. Bryce Young threw a check down on a 4th-and-16 with the game on the line against the Browns. And, oh, by the way, did you see this about how he looks against man coverage versus zone? So last season, Bryce Young, he only completed 44% of his passes against man, 65% completion rate against zone. The disparity is pretty huge. I think Bree has a good quarterback in Tyler Shuck. Mm-hmm. I think Kellen Moore is a solid coach, and I think the Saints have the brightest future in a bleak division. Atlanta, though, with Bijan and some momentum and rest, they could make this an entertaining battle between perhaps the two best teams in the division. And I just think they're pretty evenly matched with some big chunk play offenses. And that means some scoring. That means some beers. You know, a few laughs from Troy's analysis. Our troubles are over, dude. I got one question for you here, Kevin. Let me ask you. Are you ready for some football? A Monday night game. Not looking too bad with the beer goggles on.
17: Not bad at all. I'm looking forward to it, to be honest with you. No Travis Etienne, so that's a big loss for the Saints. But that should be an entertaining game. One that's going to be ugly, or people think is going to be ugly, that I think will be entertaining, is the Battle of the Bays. Green Bay and Tampa Bay. Oh. It has all the makings of a god-awful matchup. Yeah. Packers team looks totally lost, listless, both sides of the ball. We talked about getting their asses handed to them by the Falcons last week. One of their best receivers, Jaden Reed, injured again before we get to the quarter point of the season. He was out for the season after week two, I think, last year. And then you have a Buccaneers team whose offensive line is also awful and so bad that they have a backup quarterback in there and a backup rookie undrafted quarterback at that. So for all the reasons that this game looks like just a dog bleep matchup that the NFL would have pawned off to London 15 years ago, I think this will actually be a pretty good game. Now, for one, Bucks offensive line has been bad, like I mentioned, And for all the toughness, moxie, and mobility Baker Mayfield has, Jalen Daniels is on another level when it comes to escapability. Now, unless you're a college football diehard, you probably have not watched a lot of University of Kansas football over the last couple of years. I understand why. But Jalen Daniels, highlight waiting to happen. He's not the most accurate passer, I'll give you that. But he can sling it, and he has juice in his legs. He's going against a Packers defense that made Michael Penix look like Dan Marino sometimes last Thursday night. And then on the other side, I expect a big effort from the Packers, mostly because they really need it if they're going to salvage their season. Adam, last week you mentioned you think their season is already over.
0: Yeah.
17: And fold up the tent. They're done.
0: Well, they are.
17: I'm hesitant to do that because it's still only week four. They do have one win under their belt at least, so they're not over. They're not over at this point in time. And with the expanded playoffs, I think the leash is a little bit longer now than in years past. But I will say, it's getting late early. I think that was Yogi Berra who had – that was one of his quotes back in the day. Because after this game, Green Bay faces Mark's Bears, the Lions, the Cowboys, all in consecutive weeks before facing your Panthers on a short week on a Thursday night. So they need to start banking victories where they can get them before they get into the meat of their schedule here. And look, Green Bay – not going to be able to run the ball against the Buccaneers defense. We already know that's not going to happen. That's one area where Tampa has excelled, and the Packers have been god-awful. One, because they don't have Josh Jacobs. And two, they literally have a gaggle of street free agents starting for them. They signed two guys off the street this week that are going to start for them on their offensive line. Wow. That's how bad it's been for them up front. But while the Buccaneers defense has been very good and very stingy to start the season against the run, the Packers have racked up some yards through the air. Jordan Love has thrown for well over 300 yards in two of his first three games. One of those, an almost 400-yard effort against the Minnesota Vikings, and Brian Flores, one of the best defensive coordinators in the entire NFL. So, if I'm to be honest, I don't really know who wins this game because both teams desperately need it. But I will say this, I believe it'll be one of the better games of the weekend when all is said and done.
18: Mark, what's up next here?
2: Troy, I'm so sorry.
12: Oh, my God!
23: Yes. Old Troy potential.
18: I got an Old Troy epic fail potential game for you.
17: Okay.
18: The 3-0 Raiders are hosting the Chiefs in Las Vegas. And I've got some amazing stats for you via our friend and former guest here on FNA, Barry McCockiner. The Raiders, they had a 6.7% chance to start the season 3-0. But listen to this. I can't believe this is real. I double-checked it, and I think it is. When you're talking about Patrick Mahomes, through 150 career starts, he's 115-35. Tom Brady, 115-35 through his first 150 starts. Win-loss record, first 129 starts. Mahomes, 98-31. Brady, 98-31. AFC Championship game record through seven appearances. Mahomes 5-2, Brady 5-2. Super Bowl record through first five appearances. Mahomes 3-2, Brady 3-2. You know what Brady didn't do, though? Lose to the Raiders.
24: You lose.
18: He went 5-1 against them.
17: I will say he did lose to the Raiders on a Sunday night. I vividly remember the loss that he did have against the Raiders. Okay. So that did happen.
18: He took one and went 1-0 in the playoffs against them in a very legitimate win in the snow.
17: Yeah, very extremely legitimate, yeah, of course. That launched his career.
18: Plus, he literally owns them now.
25: Total ownership.
17: Not total ownership, but we'll get there eventually. He's working on it.
18: Now, Mahomes is 13-2 against the Raiders in his career. More opportunities for wins and losses because they're division rivals, of course. Right. But if you want to get one up on old Brady, beat his team and improve your record to 14-2 against the Raiders, or else it's an epic fail, I say.
17: Is that how that works?
18: That's what I say. You might as well have not even come back from that knee injury if you don't. Better to duck the Raiders than to lose to them. Beating the Chiefs, that is their Super Bowl. Am I wrong?
17: Yes,
18: am I wrong, Kevin?
17: The Super Bowl is the Super Bowl. But
26: am I wrong?
18: That's about as good as it gets.
17: It's about as good as it gets for a Raider fan when you can beat the Kansas City Chiefs. In the regular season, I'll give you that.
18: They've been eliminated from the Super Bowl, so this has to be their Super Bowl.
17: Interesting. They haven't been eliminated from the Super Bowl, but you know what? Never mind. Go on. Continue.
18: Oh, is there a Panther shock over there?
17: That's all right. I just know one team is undefeated and one isn't, but go continue.
18: Yeah. It's been so long since they've, you know. Okay, I got to stop. I keep going after the Raiders. I got to give them a break here and there. I will give them some credit right now. Like, the Raiders and Kirk Cousins, and maybe this is Fugazi and it's going to swing the other way, but he is the only quarterback this season to start with three straight three-touchdown games. Every game he has thrown for three touchdowns.
17: Yep.
18: The Raiders are the fourth team in the common draft era to start a season 3-0 after making the number one pick in the previous draft. Only team to not have that pick play at any point. Of course, Fernando Mendoza. So this works on two levels. I could see the Raiders coming back to earth and having an epic fail-like loss to the Chiefs. But also, if they win, it's an epic fail for the Chiefs and Mahomes, who's trying to catch Tom Brady in some of those stats I mentioned. That's how I qualify things. I don't know.
17: Sure.
18: It's very scientific over here.
17: Yeah, it's extremely.
0: Yes, science.
17: Bye, old Troy. I really hate to do it.
18: What?
17: I hate to do it.
18: Do you?
17: There's a big part of me that would love to live in the midst of my Raider myopia and believe that they're ahead of schedule and they're going to be the 99 Rams and turn this thing around and win the Super Bowl. But as the
18: How
17: great philosopher Charles Barkley said, that's not going to happen. They're off to a great start. But look who they've beaten. They've beaten the Miami Dolphins. Dolphin fans can't even name 80% of the players who play for the Dolphins right now, if I'm going to be honest with you. They barely beat a Chargers team that looked like the Keystone Cops out there. And I'll give them credit. They showed some grit. They came back from a double-digit fourth-quarter deficit against the New Orleans Saints. But New Orleans is young and still growing, going through some growing pains. So now the Raiders are moving up into the big leagues. They're like George and Wheezy. I had my reservations about Kansas City coming into the season. I talked about it mostly because I didn't know what Mahomes was going to look like coming off of his MCL, ACL, LCL injuries. And then even with the signing of Kenneth Walker, I needed to actually see Andy Reid commit to running the football before I believed he'd do it. And so far through three games,
1: that's not going to happen.
17: He's put a ring on it. Put a ring on a run game, Adam. He's committed.
18: Yeah.
17: 30 times they've run the ball in the first 2 weeks of the season. And then last week against Miami, they ran it 25 times, despite the fact they didn't even run it that well. They stuck with it. So, as you mentioned, Adam, this is a big rivalry game. Raiders' biggest rival, the team I was raised to hate the most. I feel like Bernie Mac from Don't Be a Menace. I hate their red jerseys. I hate their red helmets. I hate red licorice. I hate red lipstick. I hate my own oxygenated blood. I hate the late, great Red Auerbach. Well, I actually used to have a thing for redheads back in the day, so they're okay. But that's it. But even with all the hate for the Chiefs that I have, I cannot let it cloud my judgment in what I'm anticipating Sunday in Sin City. I can't do it. I think Kansas City exposes that light Raiders defensive front. Steve Spagnuolo has something for that Raiders offensive line and Kirk Cousins. I hope I'm wrong. But Raider Nation, if you're honest with yourselves, you know I'm right.
18: Hey, Mike, do you know he's right? You're part of Raider Nation. Do you know?
21: We'll see. We'll let our play do the talking. We'll see.
17: I like it, Mike.
18: I know Eloy from Compton, who's our resident Kansas City Chiefs fan around here.
17: Oh, before we even cracked the mics tonight, Eloy was tweeting. So
18: he said, can't wait to tap that ass. Yeah. Sorry, Kevin.
4: Girl, you look good. Why don't you back that ass up?
18: It's all coming crashing down for the Raiders. Apparently, we're simpatico in that. We both feel like that could happen.
17: We are.
18: I'm sorry. I was posting some good stuff. You know, I stuck up for the Raiders more than you did there. That was weird.
17: Just got to be honest, Adam.
18: All right.
17: Just got to be honest.
18: Honest if nothing else.
17: Yeah.
18: Coming up next, more of the NFL six-pack. A few more categories left here on FNA on Fox Sports Radio.
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2: Kendrick Lamar is pretty amazing.
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3: I feel the same about The Weeknd. You know, I love his music. I mean, Abel's probably up there.
2: Same Impala. I love what they're doing.
3: Yeah, they'd be great.
2: It comes from all different genres. And I was at home and I heard this song. Yeah, Hozier. Yeah, amazing. Hozier. On the radio. And I was like, what is that? That sounds amazing. I love that. Went down. Rihanna, Stay. Amazing song. And I'm like, whoa.
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10: 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There's no time like October. The NLDS is here, streaming live on Fox One. It's the Braves against the Dodgers and the Padres taking on the top-seeded Brewers. Win and you're one step closer to the World Series. Lose and your season is over. This postseason baseball at its best. This kind of October magic doesn't wait for a recap. Here's the good news. You can catch every pitch, every swing, every walk-off live streaming on Fox One. Catch the Braves versus the Dodgers and the Padres versus the Brewers live on Fox One. There's no time like October, and there's no better place to stream the magic than Fox One.
11: Before we get to two on, two off, we still got two more categories here, Mark.
5: Under the microscope.
11: You know, you mentioned them earlier, and I think the Buccaneers might be cooked. And I mean, not just for this season, but for like a decade. Maybe they should have held strong on not giving Baker Mayfield that contract. They're 0-3, and they look worse than that. Todd Bowles could be fired any minute now.
5: You're out.
11: And Matt LaFleur, who they're going to see, because it's Bucks and Packers, he's not that far behind.
10: Sure isn't.
11: Both teams and fan bases expected to make the playoffs, I think. Both head coaches are in trouble. Both quarterbacks don't look like the guy right now. Someone is likely getting fired after this game. And I'm not
10: right after this game.
11: I'm not rooting for it.
10: Okay.
11: But I am intrigued. And I will be watching it closely, even though they're a combined 1-5. I think both franchises here, Kevin, could be entering a world of pain here.
12: You're entering a world of pain.
11: I just see them both committed to shell-shocked quarterbacks that have lost some confidence in themselves and in their head coaches and in their teammates and in everything else going on in their life. Like, it's about to get a lot worse for them. There's a major identity crisis going on with these organizations. Are we on the right path? Do we need a full teardown? Do we need new leadership? Do we need new diets, new hairstyles, new sexual preferences? We're completely on the wrong side of things right now. Do we need a full makeover? I don't know. Sunday might tell us something. At least about one of them. Maybe they tie.
10: Oh, that would be the best, wouldn't it?
11: They've been in the same place.
10: Well, look, I did say that it would be one of the most entertaining games of the weekend if it ends in a tie. Now, it could be a scoreless tie, which I guess wouldn't be very entertaining.
12: A world of pain.
10: But a game where nobody wins and nobody loses is competitive, so I'll take that as a victory for me.
11: I got them under the microscope. I'm keeping an eye on this game.
10: Yeah, that's big. I think both, rightfully so, both of those are head coaches on the hot seat, firmly on the hot seat. Although, when it comes to Tampa Bay, I think there's a bit of a talent deficit. You lose Mike Evans. They've lost a couple of pieces that don't necessarily help their cause either, and on the offensive line.
11: It's true. I just think they had higher expectations than this. They also lost to the Browns. You got to factor that in.
10: Oh, I did say in our divisional previews I did not have the Buccaneers making the playoffs. I think I had them in the basement, as a matter of fact, of the NFC South. But now that doesn't say much. I mean, the NFC South in and of itself is a basement. So... By under the microscope, I'm going with the Seattle Seahawks as they host the Chargers. By the way, you're welcome. if you took the Commanders plus 8 last week, like I told you, in my old Troy category when it comes to the Seattle Seahawks.
13: You're a smart mother. That's right.
10: Did not play out exactly how I expected it to, but it has been interesting, if not concerning, a trend for the Seattle Seahawks this season, and that's them running the ball. I talked about Kenneth Walker, the impact he made in Kansas City and their running game, dominating teams to start the season. The void that Walker looks to have left in Seattle looks to be bigger than the Marianas Trench, y'all, as Victor Brick Jacobs would say. I know it's a small sample size, but they are currently in the lower half of the league in rushing so far through three games. The rookie Jadarian Price, when he hasn't been banged up, he's just been mostly underwhelming, and he's not going to play this week against San Diego. You know what? They're always San Diego, the Chargers. He's not going to play again this weekend against them either. They are 2-1, and even though they didn't play their best, they still could have won in D.C. last week. But I think their offense is worth taking a close look at as the season continues to progress. We all know JSN is unstoppable. It's ridiculous. He's probably the best receiver in the game, considering he's not that tall and he's not necessarily like that fast either. But he's
11: it's like Jerry Rice.
10: He's got the goods. Whatever the goods are, he's got it. Nobody can stop him.
11: Runs perfect routes.
10: Yeah, but the Seahawks are not going to be able to have a respectable run game. Part of me wonders if Sam Darnold hits a little bit of a regression this year. And last week he kind of showed a little bit. You place him in a situation where he has to throw every single down. Yes, he can rack up yards. Yes, he can make plays throwing to JSN. But he had a couple of interceptions. He's still turnover prone if he has to shoulder too much of the burden. So the sad sack that is the Los Angeles Chargers have been dragged down by their offense more than anything this season. But defensively, they've given up their share of plays here and there, but they've actually played pretty damn well. They held the high-flying Bills to 24 points last week and forced 5 turnovers. They did their part to help them win that game.
11: Oh, they did more than their part.
10: Yeah, I want to see how this Seattle run game continues to progress, or even if it continues to progress this season, because if this turns into a year where Sam Darnold has to throw the ball 30-plus times a game to win games, I think their ceiling is going to be much lower than many of us anticipated.
11: That's a good call. Final category here, Mark?
5: Redemption round.
11: You know, it wasn't just you who called it last week, Kevin. Don't forget about this guy.
14: Great kid! Yeah. Don't get cocky!
11: Okay, maybe I didn't take them in two on, two off, but like you, I said that would be an interesting game. I think I had them in my beer goggles game, and the Commanders came through and beat Seattle.
10: Sure did.
11: That was a trap game. You had it there. We both shared our belief in Marcus Mariota, and he did not disappoint us. And they didn't just keep it close. They straight up won. But the Seahawks, losing that game sets them on a course for redemption this week. And that's bad news for the Chargers, who are still looking for their first win and have to go to Seattle to face the 12, which I think is going to be about the number of games they lose this season. I'm thinking like 5 and 12 feels right for the Chargers. Okay. I don't know.
10: So they're not going to go over.
11: No.
10: They're not going to Cleveland Brown this thing. Okay.
11: There just is no bottom for this team currently, though, with the schedule they have. Now, it looks like the good lad McConkey is out.
10: He's been dealing with a slew of injuries these last couple of weeks.
11: Like, that's their only receiver that actually has hands.
10: Quentin Johnston has hands. He just doesn't know how to use them that well. That's all.
11: The ball could be sprayed with Flex Seal, and he still could not catch that thing. No. Like, that third down drop he had late in the game against Buffalo,
10: it's a microcosm of his entire career.
11: It's unbelievable.
10: Yeah.
11: The Chargers could go up to Seattle and get Kurt Cobain. Like, this could be the breaking point game where Herbert finally drops some vulgar language post game, like some of that good old fashioned Philip Rivers, gosh darn it, frick, fricking fricker.
10: So it's going to be a little more G-rated than what Aaron Rodgers was screaming at Mike McCarthy the other night.
11: Yes, sir.
15: You have to use so many cuss words.
11: They say women weak in knees, apparently elbows too, because Madison Beer is doing a number on the joints with Justin Herbert, not in a good way. Pour out a Madison Beer.
10: Not for Charger fans.
11: Yeah. Pour one out for Chargers fans, because Sunday could be the end of an era if they get demolished in Seattle. Like, what if they lose by 35 or something, Kevin? I could see it.
10: I will say that that's highly unlikely.
11: I could see
10: 35?
11: It. 30.
10: All right, there, now you got me. Okay, that's more reasonable.
11: Are you
10: okay,
11: in?
10: All right. You got to give me the hook with 35. I was like, geez, man, come on. My redemption round, I'm going with the Rams, actually. They find themselves in kind of a near must-win situation for them. Like, quietly, they're 1-2. And our friend and former colleague here at Fox Sports Radio, Bill Plaschke, He wrote about a month ago that the Rams are going to go undefeated this season and win the Super Bowl at home at SoFi Stadium in Inglewood.
11: He said that same S about the Dodgers into the season.
10: Now, he didn't say they go undefeated, but he did say they were going to win like 130 games or something like that. I think that was last year. That wasn't this year. That was actually last season that he said that was going to happen.
11: 162-0.
10: Perfect. I don't think he said that. But fast forward to a month. Now the Rams have a couple of losses. And by the way, their next two opponents, not easy. You're at Philadelphia this weekend, and then you play Buffalo. So you could be staring 1-4 in the face. And this is the great, almighty, super team Los Angeles Rams that people thought maybe they don't go undefeated. But people thought that at minimum they'd win 12, 13 games. So I know I've shared my share of skepticism about the Eagles this season. And that performance against the Bears last week did little to quell my concerns, to be honest with you. Now, I have concerns about both the defense and the offense to allow old-ass Case Keenum to come in and act like he's playing back at the University of Houston under Kevin Sumlin, slinging it all over the damn place.
11: Why was it such a big deal that he's 38? It's like, okay. Well, what's Aaron Rodgers, 41?
16: Are you going to old man?
10: I mean, for Aaron Rodgers has been, like, you know, playing and participating. Case Keenum, he's not been on the couch, but he was a third-string quarterback.
11: Okay.
10: He was an emergency guy that wouldn't even dress on Sunday.
11: Yeah, but he's had just as good of a career as Aaron Rodgers. Maybe not. Maybe that's the difference.
10: You sure you haven't been drinking tonight there, Adam?
11: Okay.
10: You know, the fumes from Mike's cologne have just permeated into your brain, and so it may have killed a cell or two.
11: Maybe some of the fumes from the piranhas in Piranha 13.
10: So we know the 49ers have the Rams' number. Another team that's had their number recently, those Philadelphia Eagles. In the Sean McVay era, Philadelphia has a 6-1 record against the Rams.
11: Ooh.
10: And so that's Doug Peterson, that's Nick Sirianni. For whatever reason, the Eagles have Sean McVay and the Rams' number. And if you're the Rams, you're walking into the link with a 1-3 record staring you in the face while the 49ers are undefeated. You realize how much weight that this game carries. I think they're going to respond, actually. Eagles are 2-1, but they have not looked impressive. Even in their two victories, they haven't looked that great. Rams were a bad pass interference call away from being 2-1 themselves. And that was a road game against one of the best teams in the AFC in the Denver Broncos, who needed a second-half comeback to even get that done. So Puka Nacua returning to the lineup. A level of mini desperation, I guess I would call it, for the Rams that they're feeling at this moment in time. I think they find a way to have a huge performance and a bounce-back performance. Even if the offense doesn't light up the scoreboard, I still like that defense against a struggling Eagles offense. That's even without Myles Garrett and Aaron Donald, who's not going to play. But the Eagles offense has just struggled so much this season. I like what the Rams defense has been doing this year. Simply put, considering how good the rest of the NFC West has looked so far, the Rams cannot afford to fall any further behind with a loss against a team they probably should beat, despite the game being on the road and being a 10 a.m. Pacific kick time.
11: That's a good call. That may influence one of my picks coming up. And two on, two off, final segment here on FNA on Fox Sports Radio.
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1: Mark, let's do it.
2: Two on, two off.
1: All right. So last week, and I went 2-2.
0: Yep.
1: Kevin went 1-3.
0: Yeah, not my best week.
1: And yet, you're still 5-6 on the season, and I'm 3-8.
3: You lose.
1: Doesn't feel good. But it can all change in 1 week. And this could be the week. In two on, two off, anything is possible.
4: That's not going to happen.
1: Okay.
0: Well, as long as the math adds up, anything's possible, I guess.
5: Oh, you can count. Good for you.
1: We got to make two picks on favorites and two picks on underdogs. You want to give me a favorite here, Kevin?
0: Yeah. I don't hate to do this to you, actually, Adam. I'm going to take the Lions -4 your Panthers.
1: Oh, really?
0: Yeah. Carolina, I believe, without both of their starting corners, and they've had some injuries on defense coming into the season on the defensive line. Now, the Lions don't stop anybody either. I think this is going to be a shootout, but I do like the Lions to win this game and cover the 4-point spread.
1: All right. Well, I hate to do this to somebody's Chargers, but, yeah, I'm laying 7 points with the Seattle Seahawks at home.
6: Total ownership.
0: This is your version of Survivor. You're just going to pick whoever is playing the Chargers against the spread.
1: Oh, it worked last week.
0: Every week. Exactly. That's what I'm saying. Like, this is your Survivor.
1: Barely.
0: It's like, who's playing the Chargers? What's the spread? I'm taking it.
1: I just think there could be a point where they break. And the walls of Jericho come crashing down. The dam opens up. And I could see it against an angry Seattle team that lost on the road in D.C. to the Commanders last week. That has been struggling, and they got work to do. But
0: not perfect.
1: I just don't know how the Chargers are going to score right now. Can you score 20 points? 20-point challenge. They haven't done it yet.
0: And look at the teams they're playing against, like Denver's coming up. I mean, there's a lot of good defenses they have on the horizon. To your point, I don't see where the rest comes in.
1: McConkey's out.
0: Yeah, like I said, I mean, I think it's very possible that by the time we get to Christmas Day, Jim Harbaugh is not the head coach of the Chargers anymore. I do think that's possible.
5: You're out.
0: I will go with another on, and I'm going to go with the 49ers -2.5 over those Denver Broncos. 49ers look like an absolute machine right now. Brock Purdy, like I said, is playing at an MVP level. That defense has looked amazing despite yet again getting bitten by injuries. Mike Evans may or may not play. I don't think it's going to matter. I think the 49ers beat the Denver Broncos, and they cover that 2.5-point spread.
1: I can't believe I'm doing this. Bree?
0: Uh-oh.
1: I'm taking your Saints -2 on Monday Night Football against the Atlanta Falcons.
7: It's so funny. Okay.
1: Anyway. I'm not joking. I am dead serious.
0: Okay.
1: I like Tyler Shuck. I gave the numbers before this season started of his last 8 games from last season.
0: Now, he also played against a lot of terrible competition in those last 8 games. Like, 6 of his last 8 were against not really good teams.
1: But he was a damn rookie.
0: Yes.
1: And he had a QB rating of 110.
0: I was just trying to bring it back to earth a little bit and just like, hey, just so we know, it wasn't against the best of competition. But he looks real. He can play.
1: Why are you trying to bring us Saints fans down?
0: Bree. Bree probably just threw up in her mouth right now to hear you say something like that.
1: What's your first off here, Kevin? What's an underdog you're going with?
0: I'm going with Jacksonville. They're 3-point dogs against the Cincinnati Bengals. They think that Bengals defense is improved, but look at what happened last week against the Pittsburgh Steelers, who they made the Steelers look like, you know, one of the great offensive teams in the history of the sport. That is not the case. The Jaguars, I think, are one of the more complete teams in the NFL. I think the Jags end up covering the 3.
1: Well, they sure look like a complete team with the way they dismantled the New England Patriots.
0: Right.
1: But, you know, there's a reason that happened. It's because there's this guy named Agabs2169, if that's even a real name. Okay, that's his @.
0: So it's a family name.
1: On Twitter. Yeah, he's Junior. Agabs2169 Junior, who's been coming after me a little bit, and spelled clever, cleaver, by the way. And I told him after that, I'm not going to argue with someone who can't even spell clever. I just... I'm done. But you know what? I had Jacksonville circled here too. And I'm not going to go away from it just because you picked it.
0: Okay.
1: And you're ahead of me.
0: That's fine. It works. My

0: I'm going to go with the Packers. They're 3.5-point favorites against the Tampa Bay Buccaneers. I like the Buccaneers. I like Jalen Daniels. I seem to be the only person that does. But I think they find a way to cover that 3.5-point spread. I don't know if they win, but I think they cover that 3.5-point spread. I like Tampa this week.
1: Tampa's getting 3.5.
0: Yeah.
1: At home.
0: Yep.
1: As desperate as they are.
0: They're starting a rookie undrafted quarterback.
1: That Kevin Figgers believes in.
0: That's right.
1: This is a wild take, I got to say. Are you just like trying to zig when everybody else is zagging? Because if it comes true, you look like a complete genius.
2: You're a smart motherfucker. That's right.
0: No, I truly believe that the Tampa Bay Buccaneers put up a fight against the Green Bay Packers. Absolutely. I'm not just trying to be contrarian for contrarian's sake. I'm not Rob Parker over here.
1: All right. Who is?
0: There's only one.
1: I got to pick one more.
0: One more off.
1: I got to pick one more dog here. Am I really going to pick the Raiders? Am I going to do that? Or am I really going to pick the Panthers? I didn't know about the two-corner thing.
0: Now, if you pick the Panthers, we're head-to-head because I got the Lions.
1: I don't want to do that. I got the Eagles.
0: You're going Eagles.
1: Plus 3.5 against the Rams.
0: Okay, we'll see what happens. Eagles plus 3 at home. Thanks, guys. Project at NIL coming up next on Fox Sports Radio.
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6: The four Major League Baseball Division Series all begin on this Saturday, including Braves at Dodgers, 4 p.m. Eastern Time on Fox TV. Pitcher Tarek Skubal is due to start for L.A. in 100-degree temperatures. On FS1, 8:30 p.m. Eastern Time, it'll be the Padres at top-seeded Milwaukee. The NBA preseason starts this weekend. Friday night in the WNBA playoffs, a game three to end the first round. Golden State edged Dallas 77-73. The two semis each start on Sunday. NHL wins for Washington and the Rangers. Boston won in overtime 4-3 at Winnipeg. Victories for Anaheim and St. Louis also on the road. To college football, Northwestern rushed for over 400 yards and beat Penn State 34-13. Pitt won at Virginia Tech 35-33 as the Hokies missed a 36-yard field goal attempt on the final play. I'm Steve DeSager.
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3: Here's Anthony Gargano and William Penn Charter School Director of Athletics, Daniel DeBernardinis.
10: Well, good morning, good morning. Happy Fox Football Saturday. And this is Project NIL. I'm Anthony Gargano. He is Danny DeBernardinis, Athletic Director Extraordinaire from Penn Charter, one of the oldest schools in the country. And we talk about everything from college, high schools and the preps, and even down to youth sports. That's the world that we cover. It's a fascinating one, a vast one, and it's ever-changing. Don't forget, there's no time like October. The NLDS is here, streaming live on Fox 1. Braves, Dodgers, Padres taking on the Brewers. Win, and you're one step closer to the World Series. Lose, and it's all over. This is postseason baseball at its best, the kind of October magic that doesn't wait for the recap. Here's the good news. You can catch every pitch, every swing, every walk-off live streaming on Fox 1. Catch the Braves versus the Dodgers and the Padres versus the Brewers live on Fox 1. There's no time like October, and there's no better place to stream the magic than Fox 1. Of course, that magic will happen without the Phillies, Danny D. Good morning.
11: I'm not ready to talk about that yet.
10: I you know what's funny? You and I talked for hours before the game. I didn't talk to you after the game.
11: It was tough, man.
10: You were in no mood.
11: Yeah, it's just it's hard to take, man.
10: Well, it's also hard to be right because we said all morning. Dude, what are you doing? You got to start Wheeler. You can't start Nola.
11: Yeah, we were on that train for sure. It didn't really make sense, but especially if they knew they were going to use him for four innings or whatever the case may be, like why not start with them? You know, get
10: because the last thing that team needed was to start off down 3-0. A team that always grips its bat way too tight, that always succumbs to the pressure offensively. You needed to put the pressure on the Braves and have Atlanta looking at a 1-1 game or a, you know, 0-0. Just you wanted to be close toward the latter innings, and then all of a sudden you saw what they, you know, I mean, they emptied their bullpen.
11: Yeah, especially carrying all that momentum. We had to really, I think, jump on them and make them press a little bit. And then you throw a guy out that has been really inconsistent this year and no.
10: Well, not only that, he's vulnerable to the long ball.
11: Yes, right? Especially like, that's not strong lefties. I mean,
10: yeah, like power lefties kill you. The Braves in particular kill you. So, you know, whatever. I mean, it is what it is. But only because Danny and I didn't talk about it because we didn't want to talk about it. But we're now
11: a couple still licking my wounds.
10: We're now like two days. It's now like a day later, so we can talk about it. All right, buddy. Lots to get into. So, before we get into this bill, because you unpacked the college sports bill that is has reached the next step, and I'm fascinated what you kind of are looking at and what you've uncovered, and I really want to go through it. Before we do that, the power of what we're seeing, college sports, was on display last night in, you know, just outside of Chicago, right on the lakefront, just outside, as Northwestern debuted its new stadium.
11: What a way to debut it, brother.
10: Yeah, I mean, they were incredible. They ran. I mean, you want to talk about running something down your throat? I mean, it was unbelievable. They rushed for, you know, over 400 yards on the ground, dude. On the ground. It was insane. You know, in fact, it was they put up 506 yards, 413 on the ground. You had two guys rush for over, one 162, the other 188. That's Penn State, right? Like, that's not like some little program. That's Penn State they rushed over, and they debuted their new stadium, which looks spectacular.
11: Yeah, it's so cool, especially for a school like Northwestern, who's been kind of in this, you know, purgatory, in this middle gray area for a long time, especially on the football side. To see them investing in it and then to see that investment, you know, pay off. I root for them. I got to meet some of their coaches last year. We have Tom McGlinchey, who is Mike McGlinchey's younger brother. Mike starts left tackle for the Denver Broncos. His little brother was at Penn Charter last year, and I was able to, you know, really have a good relationship with him and meet the staff at Northwestern because he's committed there and has went there this year. And, yeah, man, they're trying to change things up, man. They were talking about the stadium last year and how they think it's going to really change their culture there and really help grow that program. So I'm excited for them. I'm rooting for them, and what a way to rein it in, man. Huge win over Penn State.
10: $875 million, Ryan Field. College football's most expensive stadium, right? It was, it's amazing. It seats 35,000 people, so it's really an intimate stadium. He's kind of look. I watched the game; it looked really cool. It was on Fox. It looked really cool. Very soccer style, and I mean, the place was like popping. And you wonder, is that the future? Now, you know, college football has these historic stadiums. What they do normally, because you don't see these new stadiums just for college, right?
11: No, for sure.
10: You know, they usually have these old stadiums that they refurbish, that, you know, expand and can seat over $100,000, 100,000 people. And, you know, you got your big houses and your Neylands and all those stadiums, which I love because they're so different and charming, right? But this Northwestern Stadium is dynamite.
11: Yeah, I really like it. And it's tough because I think they really felt out their community and, like, what are we constantly going to have to really pack this thing through the good and the bad? Because when you have a 100,000-seat stadium and you're not that football power and it's half empty, 50,000 is a lot of people, but when it's half empty, it's not a good look, right? And you don't feel it. Yeah. I like that they went with the soccer look. I mean, the question is, if they build a program they want, there's going to be a high demand for the 35,000 for sure. But
10: It was funny. During the telecast, they were talking about it, that they didn't expect. They were a little concerned about the student body showing up. And then they were, you know, like they were putting a big push. And it turned out everybody was into it, and they got two times the ticket requests that they expected.
11: Well, that's what I'm saying. So, like, 35 is an interesting number, especially when, you know, you have teams within your conference that have over 100,000.
10: Right.
11: You got the Big House at Beaver Stadium that are super, you know, known for just being these massive stadiums. Like, Penn State becomes the third biggest city on game day in Pennsylvania. Right,
10: behind it's like Lincoln and Nebraska. Same thing.
11: Like on game day, they become the biggest, one of the biggest cities in the state with that number, right? It's a crazy number. So I'm really interested to see how that plays out long term, but I do like it. I think I like the more intimate stadium too. I think it's pretty cool, the soccer alignment kind of aspect of it all. So it is really interesting, and I'm happy for them, and I'll keep watching that program closely as they grow.
10: Yeah, well, it's all a part of basically what we're going to discuss today, which is the money is here, right? The money's here. $1.77 billion. That's how much Division I schools reported paying athletes directly through revenue sharing in the first year of the House settlement system. I mean, now it went to roughly 35,000 athletes, 307 schools across 45 sports, but you and I both know the lion's share of that went to football and basketball, right?
11: Oh, for sure.
10: I mean, you know, all of a sudden, the cap, right? We laugh at the cap, the whole thing, but the crazy number is like that. Like we're talking nearly $2 billion, Dan. That's crazy.
11: It's insane. But you got to think about it. Like, at first, it's like so staggering. I'm like, man, $2 billion is insane. But then you start looking at some of these rosters, like which we've been talking about the last couple of weeks, where there's 10 teams spending close to $50 million in football. And in basketball, you have teams spending 25 to 30 at the top end. Like last year's NCAA team, like I was hearing coaches talk at Media Day, every roster in the Final Four was over $20 million last year.
10: Yeah.
11: Right? So there's those – when you think about that, you're like, oh, well, I can understand how it gets there. But that is kind of mind-blowing that you're spending $2 billion on these programs, which is a crazy number. And, you know, again, why I think Senate is getting involved, and we'll get into the good, the bad with it. I think there's a lot of good parts to it, but I still think they're not right on a lot of sides of it as well. So it's just a crazy time, man. I mean, $2 billion, who would ever thought that? Right when they first opened up this door.
10: I mean, you know, it happened. The thing that's crazy is that accelerated, right? Like,
11: I was on steroids.
10: Yeah, like it just went so fast. That's the thing that's crazy. Now, the big deal, the Protect College Sports Act has passed through the Senate, and Congress is awaiting for it. Now, I'm curious what you just some highlights, and I want you to kind of dive deep because you did the deep dive on it. The bill basically creates a national framework which includes federal NIL rights, a 5% cap on agent fees, scholarship protections, medical coverage requirements, protection for women's and Olympic sports, athlete representation and governance, NIL deal disclosure requirements. Generally, like one, you get one free transfer, you get 5 years, and there's a limited antitrust protection for college sports.
11: Yeah, so it really dives in, like what you were saying. It touches on the total number, the revenue sharing, the transfer portal, eligibility. It kind of doubles down on the agent side of it. It limits that. It gives you a little bit of protection with scholarships, the medical coverage. I like that it touched on Olympic sports and the conference realignment. So I think the pressure is going to come. Now, people are going to lobby because it's really putting some limitations on the conferences.
10: Yeah.
11: And I wonder how the bigger conferences are going to act on this, right? Yeah. How are they going to
10: really
11: fight?
10: They will not be happy with that.
11: They're not going to be happy, right? So just to give everyone quick snippet. It passed 77-22 on the 28th of September. It hasn't become, you know, as yet, it still has to pass every, you know, the House to become law. But now it's there, right? So it took that next step. It's putting a card, basically, this is where I don't fully understand because I haven't gotten the too much of the weeds of it. But it basically says there's a $48.8 million cap now, which is supposed to be technically a hard cap, right? And that initially when they came out, they said you have $21 million to spend. And that 21's across all sports, but there were still collectives that could get third party by Deloitte. So a lot of people didn't really understand that. Well, there's a cap of $21 million. That was really like a soft cap that you could the school could technically spend, but they were still allowed to have outside, you know, investors, outside advertising come in and pay the other side of it.
10: So under this act, that's gone?
11: Yes. Yeah, so that 21 number's gone. It goes to 48.8. So my big question was
10: the NIL piece of it.
11: The collective part.
10: Yeah.
11: Yes and no, because it's very unclear if
10: of course it is.
11: It's there's still a gray area, like if you are with Nike, does that count? Like for like big advertisers, right, that doesn't count against it.
10: Right.
11: So there's a gray area, which I think is a slippery slope because we have to really be able to lock this in. So when I was reading it, it was like kind of really vague about whether that collective piece will truly be gone. Because if you leave the door open, people will get creative.
10: Yeah, it's cops and robbers, man. Robbers are always creative. Come on.
11: And if you think about this year, like a big program like Michigan, right? I think they were spending high 40s on their football, and then they're going to be in the 20s in basketball. So you're saying they're at 48. They just spent 60, 65 this year.
10: Yeah,
11: in those two sports, without any other sports.
10: Again, this thing is ridiculous because you're not going to have a true cap. Once again, this is what drives me insane. These sports need to be separated, and they have to have an individual hard cap on each of the sports.
11: On
10: right?
11: each like, sport, yes. I agree with
10: like,
11: that.
10: Like, football's hard cap is, you know, whatever, pick a number, 50 million, right? That's all you could, that's what you can spend on football. Nothing more, including collectives, everything else. And that's a number, like once you reach that number, like you're not, it's not like you're going to go grab like 50 grand in cash, right? Like they used to do.
11: Yeah.
10: Like that's not going to, you know, I'm sure they'll still try to do stuff like that, but like, You're now at a real number, right? It's a real number.
11: And what do you think that real number is? Let's think about it. So we were talking about last week, the top teams spend close to 50, and then there's a range down to like the 10th team spend about 42, I think. So like 1 through 10 is in that 40 to 50 range.
10: I mean, whatever. You call it 60 million?
11: No, for football, I think it should be 40, so it's a little bit more competitive. It gives a little bit more parity because there's like the top 10.
10: Yeah, but you already have teams spending 50.
11: Yeah, so they're trying to put a handle on it because they said it's not sustainable.
10: Yeah,
11: what the real thing is.
10: Here's the thing. There's no way they're going down.
11: Well, with this bill, they're going way down if this passes.
10: And that's not going to work. Like that's not going to work, man. You're not going to go down.
11: Yeah, you're they're only saying going, 50 you're, total.
10: Right. Like, I know what they're saying. It's not going to work.
11: Yeah.
10: It doesn't work like that.
11: Well, unless they really hammer in this collective piece, which they're not. It's great.
10: Well, that's the point. That's right their – because that's your clue. They know it's impossible to go down. You never go down. It never goes back. Here's lesson one in life. Once prices go up, once dollars go up, it never goes back down. Never.
11: Yeah.
10: When was the last time you saw a price go down?
11: I hear you.
10: You know, I mean, it's not happening, which is why you got to make the number, whatever the number is going to be, add 10% to it. So $55 million. Yeah. And that's your number. And you got to be hard cap. Like, there's no Clippers circumventing the cap.
11: No,
10: right?
11: Circumvention. Yeah,
10: there's
11: yeah,
10: no
11: yeah.
10: There's no Kawhi and Yonk. Like, that's not that's not happening. So, like, you got to come in hard and go, like, this is what it is. 55 for football. What's basketball? 40? 30?
11: Basketball right now, the big teams were spending 20 in the 20s, like 22 last year, 23.
10: Right, so 30, right? You make basketball 30, football 55, and then you got your other you would have your other tiers, baseball, right, hockey, soccer, and then you put your tiers in.
11: Yeah, I mean, we always talk about the big problem in sports in general, especially, like, you know, even at my level at the high school, everyone wants to have these unified rules, and we always kind of push back on that and say, like, we think it's important to evaluate the sport and see the sport, how what works within the sport. Now, I know it's more work for everybody because, you know, it's different across the board and it's more understanding. But, like, that makes the sport be the best. And I hate that we always try putting everything in a box and having this unified rule that touches on everything.
10: Yeah, I think it's unrealistic, Dan. Like, I mean, let's be honest. These sports are so different. It's actually frustrating to me that you would actually even think about this. Like,
11: yeah.
10: Like, what are you guys doing? You can't govern every sport
11: the same. Yeah, you can't.
10: Yeah.
11: Yeah, I mean, not everyone fits in the same box.
10: It just doesn't work, man. It doesn't work. All right, we'll come back, and then I want you to see anything else that you have uncovered inside it because you read it pretty closely. So I'm looking forward to that. We'll touch on all of it. This is Project NIL. Man, it goes by fast, dude. It's already 20 minutes.
11: Flying by, brother.
10: We only got two segments left. We need more. Danny DeBernardinis, the AD. I'm Anthony Gargano from the Fellas right here on Fox Sports Radio.
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5: Season after season, the L.A. Dodgers are right here.
6: The Dodgers haven't missed the playoffs in nearly 15 years.
5: October arrives and the boys in blue are competing for a world championship.
7: Or several world championships.
6: We're mid-dynasty.
7: Three in a row, in fact.
5: Now they look to accomplish a feat we haven't seen done in 25 years.
8: Let's make the turn of the century Yankees an afterthought.
5: Don't miss a second as your L.A. Dodgers look to complete a three-peat.
8: This is historical.
5: Right here on the official home of the Blue.
9: Ah, hey. Welcome back, Project NIL. It's going crazy. Danny D, the AD. I'm Anthony Gargano. All right, buddy. Where did you uncover within this thing?
10: Yeah, man. Deep dive. I want to talk about some of the good, right? Some things I liked. So this is what I'm indifferent about because I think they'll just find ways to find more percentage. Again, I think at its core it makes sense, but I don't think it's going to be hard to regulate. It touches on the agents and it protects athletes. Agent fees would be capped at 5%.
9: And now I know a lot about this. And now you're looking, I mean, guys are getting 10%. Like, big agencies are diving into it because they're looking at it. There's no cap. In these professional leagues, there's a distinct cap to the agent fees.
10: Yeah, so they put it at 5. Now, I think they're important in this era. You have people who have no clue what they're doing, and they're ripping money out of their pocket, which is totally unfair, and taking advantage of family. So I like that in theory, but just 5% on agent fees, I think they'll find ways, maybe front the money and charge them a crazy percentage on the repayment. I don't know for sure, but I foresee loopholes around it. Right? I like crazy, it in theory.
9: Dude. Like, they always find a way. Always. Yeah. Always find a way to make a few dollars, right? Like the lawyers, there's, you know, it's funny. A friend of mine is a big lawyer, and he's got a case in New York, and it's a personal injury, like it's an awful story. But there's these firms that front cases, like they front you the money.
10: And I've seen that before on injuries and stuff. Yeah,
9: and like, you know, like they're fronting, like. He's like, and in this case, he's trying to help his client because there is a potential huge payout on the other side. So he goes like, I'm in for $200,000. So I've given the family $200,000 out of the business.
10: Usually they get 50% back on return on that.
9: Right. So that's kind of like what they're doing at, you know, that's always been the agents, like fronting money.
10: Yeah, so like I'm curious to see how they find workarounds on it, but I'm pretty confident they will. The other thing I do like is gives you protection. So like if you're hurt, you don't lose your scholarship. They make you honor the scholarship.
9: Yeah, that's great. I like that a lot.
10: They give you medical for 5 years post college, which is huge, and I think that's very important.
9: Oh my God, could you imagine you're a kid coming out having insurance? That's such a big deal over, like, because you could take, if you want to go into a career path where you're not you're not going to be able to land a full-time gig with all these great input. It's going to take you time to invest in it. Well, now you're covered.
10: Yeah, for sure. No, I agree. And it does also puts protection in for like Olympic sport athletes who have to like leave for that stuff, and non-revenue sports that aren't like the big sexy thing. It protects those sports. So like that's the good of it, right? Now we get into the gray of it again. So now they're putting transfer restrictions, and it looks like they want to do one.
9: Yeah, one.
10: We talked about that.
9: That's something that has rankled so many people. I think of all the things, right, I think the portal is the one that drives people nuts.
10: Yeah. Well, because it was so different beforehand. I mean, if you transferred, you sat a year. So they're giving you one free, and then I think there would be rules around it, right? Now, the biggest pushback is coming from critics saying coaches and admin leave whenever they want.
9: Right.
10: There's no cap on their pay. They leave whenever they want. A kid's recruited, so why are we capping it once? There should be provisions within it. And me and you agree with that. If a coach leaves, that should open up a door for a transfer, right? Try to bring some stability. We also we landed on two. Unless you're leveling up, that gives you a third, right? If you're going from D2, like if you're working your way up the system, because this new system is putting kids to start much lower and work their way up. So me and you, when we broke it down months ago, before we knew this was happening, when we were just, you know, riffing and trying to figure out what's best for college sports, we nailed it in theory on a lot of different levels. Now this one, we're kind of fall off that they're going to stay one. We're pretty off because we were saying two with the potentially three.
9: I think one is just too few. Here's another problem. Like, you know, with everybody recruiting older and everything else, like you need kids aren't going to get the same path. It's not like Michigan or I don't know Ohio State is going to go. Unless you're like the greatest, you're the best prospect in the country, you're not getting recruited by them. Like they're going to look at the portal, and you're going to have to climb the ladder. So
10: definitely,
9: they need to acknowledge that the ladder exists. That's why you need more transfers, right?
10: And then some of the stuff is like it's really giving college and NCAA like this antitrust protection, which they continue to lose in court. They've lost so many times, but now they're basically saying that goes away. Like we're giving once if this goes through, you can't keep fighting in court. And again, so that's a big.
9: That's what they want.
10: We're giving NCAA all this power again, right? They didn't have it; they had it, and they lost it. So I say be cautious. You know, proceed with caution with that because that's iffy. And another thing that me and you touched upon was this conference realignment. The Senate version limits conferences to 20 schools. Me and you talked about having power conferences versus another, right? And having tiers within it. It limits and it really imposes restrictions for moving major conferences. And it actually has a thing which basically says you got a window to do it right away. But after that, you have to be independent before you even fall into another conference. So, you know, the ACC, Florida State, Miami, Clemson, North Carolina, they're adamantly against it because the ACC's kind of falling apart and they don't want to be forced to make a move right now.
9: Yeah.
10: Right? So there's going to be people lobbying. There's going to be a lot of money that's going to try to push that out because that conference has some very wealthy schools and they're adamantly against that. So that's very interesting as well. Because there'll be a mass.
9: If you say, here you go, you got to make a decision,
10: now,
9: mass exodus.
10: And then it's going to be crazy. So I don't like that they put that in. That was another one of my pushbacks is like, I think that's too firm right away. And it's just going to cause absolute chaos.
9: Yeah.
10: Right. Yeah. I mean, that's pretty crazy to me. Let me see what I have one other note. I just think there's a couple loopholes. And me and you talked about it maybe 2 weeks ago where we said, you know, Coach Cal was out saying he likes it, but it's about 60 to 70% good, but it's needed. It's like, all right, well, let's refine this, right? We see there's a lot of gray. We see that there's still some, you know, issues. Let's get it right. Like, let's not just put something.
9: Well, that's the thing.
10: I'm not good with C's.
9: Right. I'm not good with C's. I sound like me. talking to my kids.
10: Yeah, we're gonna do
9: we
10: it.
9: We don't let's seas do right. don't exist here. All right, like you know.
10: Come on, let's do it right. Let's sit down and measure once.
9: My little
10: one. Measure once.
9: My little one said to me, "Well, it's really not a C. It's a low B." He got like.
10: See, he's finding the loophole. He's like, finding. He's like these guys out here, you know.
9: It was like he got like an 83 on a test, and I was like lighting him up, and I'm like, "Yo, dude, like that's not acceptable. You're smarter than that, and you know the material. You should know this material. I'm not happy with an 83. That's a C." And he goes, "Well, I mean, it really is a low B, right? Because a B's an 84.
10: He's a smart kid.
9: You little bastard. But big picture, you're right. Like, if you're going to do it, get it right. There's so many details to big-time college athletics. There's going to be stuff that falls through the cracks. I mean.
10: Look, it's needed, right? I'm on board with it. I know we need it, and it needs to happen in the near future. It doesn't have to happen today if we don't have it right. And I think because it's rushed, look, it's never going to be perfect. But let's get a 90 here. Let's get 90% good, right? There's always going to be a loophole somewhere. But let's not settle for a C, man. Like, and people, everyone on the both sides, like, yeah, it's good. There's some things like I would change. Let's try to get it right.
9: Yeah.
10: Like, let's, you know, cut once. That's what they say, right? You measure and cut once. Like, let's figure that out before we jump to it, because it's already Wild West. Like, we're in it. I know people want to get out of it, but don't rush. Let's really try to figure this out the right way that's sustainable, and we're not going to have so much, you know, gray area with everything, because that's my fear. And I think it would be better, but it would still put us in a really difficult place.
9: Yeah, because the money's one thing, right? Like, so you're going to reach a number, and that number's, and they're always going to try to circumvent the number. That's just human nature. But all the rules around it is really what you need to protect.
10: For sure.
9: And like the conference thing, that's something that needs to get figured out from the top and by individual sports. Because like we go back to the football thing, like once you make a cap, and the cap's got to be, you know, we talked about, you know, $40 to $50 million, right? Once you're in that stratosphere, there's only so many teams that can spend that.
10: For sure. Like,
9: there's only so many universities. So what needs to happen now is, truthfully, there needs to be, you separate sports and you create, like, conference identities. So whatever you call it, the SEC, Big Ten, you know, you cut the ACC in for a little piece of it. You cut the Big 12 in for a little piece of it, and then you create the Super League. And then every other school that's not in the Super League falls into the second tier. And like we talked about with the college, with the soccer, European soccer model.
10: And that should be, but I also think we should, if we're going to do that, we should figure out, like, again, do it by sport, right? Like volleyball, you know, in the Big Ten, you don't need to be going from New
9: USC
10: Jersey
9: to Rutgers,
10: to USC on a Tuesday to play a volleyball match, right? No. I'm just saying volleyball. I'm not trying to knock volleyball. I'm just, you know, or, you know, a soccer game. It's like these sports where you're playing multiple times a week and you got to travel across country.
9: Nah,
10: it's like, that doesn't make sense. Like that's you're in the air for a half a day.
9: Yeah.
10: Right? Like what are we doing? And the amount of money we're spending. So like I think again, let's not try to put everyone in a box. And the game has changed, and we got to realize that, and not try to just make everything the same. Like football is a different beast, right? Maybe minus football you can have, because most sports are playing multiple times a week.
9: Right.
10: There's a lot of travel that goes involved. There's a lot of logistics that go involved. Like. Football is once a week. It's once a week for 3 months, right? It's like, okay, let's figure out how to put everything else and realize we can't just have everyone under the same umbrella.
9: Yeah. I mean, even the basketball stuff is crazy, the basketball travel.
10: Yeah, it's nuts.
9: Yeah. I mean, you got kids, you got, like, sometimes you're not even barely home right? You're on a 2-week road trip when you're playing college basketball. It's nuts.
10: Yeah, man.
9: All right, we're going to take a quick TO. We'll come right back. Still lots to do. Big college football day today. We are Project NIL. Danny D, Anthony G, right here, Fox Sports Radio.
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8: You can see that Pierre.
9: You know, our boy's not going to Pulp Fiction.

0: Now, this is a great debate, right? Like, what should the coaches make? And is that even germane? Because, once again, without the players, what do you got?
1: Exactly. And so he came out and said that because he's been in favor of this bill. He's been on the at Capitol Hill. He's been, you know, been a champion of it. Now, he also says it's flawed, but he says it's needed. So he's pushing it through, right? He's a champion of it. And people were saying, well, why is there not caps? The rebuttal is, well, you're putting caps on kids. What about the caps on coaches? What about the cap? What about coaches leaving whenever they want it? So what's the story with that? And that was his pushback. He's like, look, they're making more than all of us. And he goes, and I've been doing it for 40 years. So, you know, and I volunteered for my first two. Then I made, right, you know, $10 an hour my second year, you know, like whenever it got over. So, like, I put the time in. These kids are just getting here. So that was kind of his rebuttal to the controversial that people were trying to, you know, trying to tear him down a little bit for backing it so much because they're saying, well, you make, I don't know what he makes, $8 million,
0: yeah,
1: $9
0: million, yeah, yeah, yeah.
1: You know. So they were trying to.
0: But his point is correct that, hey, listen, you know, my man, you know, has put the time in, right? Like,
1: yeah, he's coached for 40 years. I agree.
0: There's legit. You got to be legit about it. Like, let's be real. And not all these kids are making real money, and some of these coaches got to get paid a little more too. The assistants, I'm talking
1: for
0: about.
1: For sure,
0: staff,
1: and
0: like, you know.
1: I agree, especially because they're on such a pedestal and like the turnover so quickly, like you're moving on quick. So like you're moving your family and you're there for 3 years. You're taking a huge risk, right? There's not a ton of stability in that profession right now.
0: No,
1: right.
0: At all,
1: so
0: man.
1: It's like, I agree. I think the coaches should get paid more, right? I mean,
0: yeah.
1: I'm with it. I see it. I fight for my high school coaches to get paid more, right? I think, you know, the amount of time and energy you put in and the amount of, you know, love and care that we're dealing with, you know, children, even these in college are still children. I mean, they're 22, 23.
0: Nah, and they are kids. We were talking about it last week, right? About how you almost, like, the kids are almost, they're not ready yet, right? Like, you've seen it. How long have you been in AD for?
1: This is year 13, baby.
0: All right, 13. Imagine when you first got in. Didn't the kids seem older than they do now?
1: For sure.
0: And whatever the reasoning, I don't know what the reasoning is, but I know I see it, and it's like it's been like that with every generation. Go to your father's generation. When those kids were 18, they were like men.
1: Oh, yeah, they were working since they were eight.
0: Right. Like, yeah.
1: My dad worked at the mill, paper mill.
0: Yeah, I mean, they walk around with a cigarette behind their ears. Like, you know, it's crazy. I remember seeing, like, baseball cards when I was a kid and looking through the baseball cards now. And these dudes, they look like middle-aged men, right? Like, it's wild. So my point is that wherever it is, like, life's getting longer, right? Thank God. So parts of life need to expand, like childhood, right, into young adulthood. That means schools. So why not add another year within high school?
1: Yeah, no, I agree. I'm with you. Brother.
0: That's my argument.
1: No, and again, they're not outside, right? We talk about this. Me and you have talked about it. Like, even my generation, like, I got home and I would, you know, do homework and I'd run to the playground. Like, that doesn't happen anymore. And that's, you know, I'm two generations away from this generation, technically. You know, it's like, it's a pretty wild thing to think about how it's changed that quickly. But I see it just working with kids. Even when I started, right, that's a different kid. I became an AD in, you know, 2013, 14 school year, you know, 3 years out of college, four years out of college. It's much different from then to now. So,
0: yeah, what do you see? And I'm curious, like, other than the attributes, other than the way they look, what else is different about them?
1: Yeah, I think it's just a social aspect of it, you know, what the responsibility aspect of it. Like, the kids want to work. It's not that they want to work. It's just different, right? They're more like, it's just more organized. Like, their play is so organized. There's no unorganized play is the way I think about it. And I think that unorganized play, you learn a lot. You learn how to fail.

0: fail. You fight, you put a lot of different things, like
1: and even in the
0: everything's so
1: dynamic, right?
0: organized.
1: The dynamic is young. The kids are like you do it yourself. You're governing yourselves.
0: Yeah, we would go play. We were referees. We were the end all, you know, like that type of responsibility, that type of. So I call it organized play and unorganized play when I talk about it in today's world.
1: It's a great point. All right, that's going to do it for us. It's Project NIL. Stay tuned. The Fellas coming up next. We
2: 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Here's the deal. 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
3: As a rapper, my inspiration comes from many places. 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One time I was on tour, I spent like 2 days just straight watching all these hip-hop documentaries, Child Called Quest, Death Row. You know, I watched it on Snoop on this joint called Rhyme and Reason, a bunch of old school, as well as just movies I hadn't seen that I felt like I should have seen. So as a rapper, I'm drawing inspiration from those places and just life, period. As a producer, it's just everything I hear. I might listen to an Eric Clapton album and then hear something. I'm like, you know, it might give me an idea as a producer. So inspiration comes from all over the place for me.
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6: In college football, Friday night at Northwestern, the Wildcats rushed for over 400 yards and beat up Penn State 34-13. Pitt came back to win at Virginia Tech 35-33 as the Hokies missed a 36-yard field goal attempt on the final play. Minnesota Vikings wide receiver Justin Jefferson is out this Sunday with an ankle injury. Eagles wide receiver Devontae Smith is out with a bad hamstring. But Rams wide receiver Puka Nacua will return to play Sunday at Philadelphia. And Texans wide receiver Nico Collins practiced fully and will play Sunday against the Cowboys. In the WNBA playoffs, a game three to end the first round went to Golden State, edging Dallas 77-73. The NHL's late game had Anaheim up 4-0 at Vegas early third. Ducks held on 4-3. St. Louis won 4-0 at Dallas. Boston came back for an overtime win at Winnipeg. I'm Steve DeSager.
7: Let's go get it.
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11: Good morning. Happy Fox Football Saturday. So much to get to. October is here, and it doesn't get better than this month. This is the glorious month of sports. The best month of sports going on, football in full throttle, college and the NFL, baseball playoffs, the best, and of course, hockey started, hoops, preseason basketball starts, best time, it's the best month of the year by far. Good morning, Jeffrey.
12: It's a good month. My voice didn't even work there. It's a good month. I mean, it's not much fun when your baseball team's not playing. It's a lot more fun to watch, you know, your favorite team play this time of year.
11: If you like the sport, but, like, my team's out, but I'll be watching.
12: Yeah. I think your team made some weird pitching decisions, right? If I had that right, that game three, right? Did the internet correct?
11: Yeah,
12: on that
11: they
12: one?
11: Made a dumb decision by starting Aaron Nola over Zach Wheeler. It was a foolish, ridiculous decision that I was talking about, you know, well before the game first pitch.
12: I have not watched much baseball yet, just because I just, you know, football and whatnot. It's just hard. It's hard to do it at the moment, but I do and will watch more baseball, especially as much as I can watch the Dodgers lose. Hopefully I will definitely tune in to watch that. We have football, I think, every day till like
11: 62
12: after Thanksgiving,
11: days,
12: basically.
11: Yeah, it's 62 days of, or 66 days, excuse me, of football. It's the greatest. It really is. We'll get into what happened last night and the whole thing. I think it kicked off on Thursday, the 66 straight days of football. But getting back to the baseball real quick, I want to, cause we're going to do a little bit longer of a segment later on, but just to touch on it, because we're streaming on Fox Sports One. It's a great, great day, great slate. White Sox and Guardians today at 1. I love these White Sox. They've become quickly America's darling.
12: Yep.
11: Murakami with the celebration.
12: Oh, it's so good.
11: Right? I am Japanese. Like, he's the best.
12: It brings kind of two of my favorite things about baseball together, right? One of them is that is the celebrations. Like, you know, like, it's not like they haven't won at all this year, but these guys celebrate like freaking crazy, bro, when they win like a playoff series. Like, it, like, you would think that, you know, they've won the championship, right? Which I love. And then, I love the international players and just like the joy they have.
11: Yes. Yeah, that's what it is. Yeah.
12: It feels a little bit different than the American players every now and then. And I also love that he very clearly, I think, can like understand and speak English, but doesn't sometimes. Like, he understood all the questions. It's just great. Like, it's so good. He's just housed. He's drunk. He's screaming on Japanese. He's like, how good is this? 100. It's just like, dude, it's just pure joy, man. Yeah. Like, it's just pure. And I feel
11: smile like smile and happiness. That's a good thing. That's what sports is about. Like,
12: there was the clip of Tatis dancing with the owner. Like, yes. I just feel like the international players have way more fun sometimes. I don't know. Maybe it's just it's just great to watch them celebrate afterwards. I enjoy it.
11: No, there is a degree that we don't celebrate as American sports enough. Like, you know, it's cool. That's a great thing to celebrate like that, man. It really is.
12: For those who missed it, it's one of the White Sox players who just, like, he's Japanese, and he is, like, the best post-game interview, man. He's having the most fun.
11: Yeah.
12: He is just drinking and celebrating. It's his first time in the postseason, and it's, like, the most. It's, like, why we love sports, right? Like,
11: right.
12: He was a kid just having fun out there. So, very fun to watch.
11: Yeah, they are. I know we're – they got America, because I know I'm rooting White Sox. I'm rooting the Southsiders. I think they're a fun team, and they're a good team. And it's a good series with Cleveland. So that takes place today. Messick, who's very good for the Guardians, left-hander, nasty, against Smith today. So you'll get game one from Cleveland. Also a great, great baseball town. Braves, Dodgers today, Regal Baseball right there, 4 o'clock, Scooble on the mound for the Dodgers. Will the week of rest, will it translate into rust? That's always the question when it comes to this format, because hitters got to sit a week. And I don't care what anybody says, playing a simulated game isn't like playing a playoff game. So I think they need to change the format. I hate the format. I think everybody should play. There should be no buys. Baseball's not a buy. It's not a buy sport. They all should play. And the first round should be 5 games, not this 3 games. It should be a normal series, home field, the whole thing.
12: We can only hope that makes the Dodgers stink. So I think we're rooting for that for the Braves here. Good series. It'll be fun.
11: Yeah. Yankees Rays tonight. Cole Rasmussen and the Yankees are really good. They're really good. I mean, they're clearly the best team in the American League. It's amazing because that's, you know, with Judge being hurt, he's coming back, but it's their pitching. I mean, getting Freed back and Freed pitching, as well as he has, I mean, it gives you three aces because Schlittler is unhittable. And today you get Garrett Cole in game one.
12: I just think with this, you know, every year we get to this spot, the Rays have a great regular season. They just don't have enough in the postseason. I don't know why. But they just never have enough, right?
11: But. Yeah, again, they're close. Like, it's the difference in the payroll, right? Like, you know, you're like one player short type of thing. Yeah. Now they're good. They're really, really good, and they will push the Yankees. But ultimately, I just think the Yankees have the pitching.
12: Yeah,
11: and the Rays have decent pitching, but the Yankees' top three starters are legit. And then, you know, they've become less reliant on Judge. And you see Ben Rice coming in, you know, being a star. You got Bellinger. You got some depth, you know, for once. So I like the Yankees. Tonight, Padres, this is a great series. Padres and Brewers.
12: Yeah.
11: Miz goes for Milwaukee tonight against Robbie Ray. But the story of the Padres are just sizzling hot.
12: Yeah.
11: And they have the weapon that nobody else has of those eight teams, and that is a bullpen like that.
12: The Padres have to win six innings.
11: Yeah.
12: and they're in. I'll tell you what, man, the atmosphere in San Diego are really awesome. Like, they're, as you mentioned, they're super hot right now. You know, I think with the Brewers, it feels like the same thing. You're always sort of in the postseason. Their issue has always been, can you hit home runs? Right? Like, we know you can hit, but can you hit the big home run in a big moment? And we'll see. I mean, you know, these teams tend to have the same issues year after year. And,
11: I think Milwaukee is much better this year. I do. I think Milwaukee's very good. I think they're legit. I mean, the National League is they're so good. Those four teams are really good. I mean, look what it got left out, right? Like the Cubs, and that's why I wanted to see a longer series, because I still felt the Cubs, now they didn't have the pitching, but the Cubs offense was really good, and they had to go to San Diego, and they're extinguishers, man. They're fire extinguishers, yeah. Those pitchers. They just put you out, but they're really good. Milwaukee's really good. Milwaukee's lineup that you mentioned is different. It's more potent this year than it's ever been. They've put up all kinds of runs all season long. They've hit. Churio is hot. He looks like he did last year. Turang is hot. Bowers and Yelich and Contreras. It's a pretty deep lineup. Mitchell, who's very good. They can give you a left-handed lineup and a right-handed lineup. So I like the Brewers a lot.
12: So who are your picks to win the series?
11: So, all right, I'll give you, I'm going to go White Sox. I'm going to ride the Magic.
12: The Guardians, by the way, have just not played as well against winning teams this year. I think they're under 500 against winning teams. Like that does matter. Under 500 against playoff teams. I mean, you play your schedule, of course, but then you get in the postseason and it's much tougher. Do you have the horses and the team, you know, capable of beating good teams?
11: Exactly. And listen, I like the White Sox lineup. I think the White Sox line is really good.
12: I mean, they've waited so many years.
11: We talk about Murakami, but Vargas. You have Teal, who's the catcher, left-handed, who bats second, Antonacci, you know, guys like Benintendi, who are good Peters. You got a lot of power within that lineup.
12: Yeah.
11: Now they're a little little lefty heavy, but you know, they can give you Grichik and Doyle. Like they got power. Like it's a good team, good bats. Pitching is a little concerning, but I think their bats are really good. So I'll take Chicago in the first series. I'm going to take the Dodgers in this series against Atlanta. I think the Braves are really good. I love their lineup. They got one pitcher. Basically got one pitcher. Listen, Tyler Molly's been terrific, and he's had a really good year. You got to prove it to me against the Dodger bats. So I think he's good, but the Dodgers come at you with a boatload of pitching and their offense. I know there's some of those guys had a down year, but it's that close.
12: They're just so deep, man. It's a problem. You know,
11: they are.
12: Hard to combat all that depth they have.
11: Yeah. Yeah, exactly. Yankees beat the Rays, and I'm going to take Milwaukee over San Diego.
12: We'll get Yankees Dodgers again?
11: No. I think you're getting Yankees Brewers.
12: Oh, I love it. The country Fox might not like it. But we'll get it. It's still on Fox, the World Series? The He'll be pulling hard for the, unlike other sports, I don't think sports are fixed, by the way, but you can't make that assumption, in baseball. Other sports, you'll be like, oh, the league wants this matchup. They're going to get it, Yeah. And you can't do that in baseball. So,
11: I think the Dodgers get upset. I do.
12: Was it your game the other night that ended on the ABS challenge?
11: Yes.
12: Game two?
11: Yeah.
12: How about that? ABS challenge to end the game. It was a strike. It wasn't even close. It was a strike.
11: Yeah.
12: And your catcher, they said your catcher is number one in baseball in that, in the challenge system?
11: Yeah, JT Realmuto is great at that. I mean, it's a product of knowing the zone, right? Like, you know the zone inside and out. You can tell. He is. JT's fantastic at that. But it's been fun. The ABS, everything. I love Baseball Plus. The thing about Baseball Plus is that time slows down. And every moment is big, like every pitch, because the game can change on one pitch.
12: So my sports fandom theory is essentially baseball is the most stressful sport to watch if you're a fan. And the reason playoffs and the reason why is because there's no downtime, right?
11: Yes.
12: Every pitch could be, to your point, could be put in play. It could be a home run. It could be something. In hockey and basketball and football, there are downtime. 3rd and 19 is probably a play you can emotionally take off, right?
11: Yeah, yes.
12: The pucks in the other zone wall, they're changing lines. You could take a little breather as a fan. Baseball, when you breathe in baseball, there's no breathing time in baseball.
11: Right.
12: Pitch matters so much. And we've seen, my team has been in the playoffs once in 10 years, but and then you get to the 7th, 8th inning and you're on the road and your reliever comes in. The first thing he does is walk the first
11: man.
12: Here we go.
11: Yeah.
12: Here we go.
11: There's
12: no, comeback mechanism quite like football. I mean, you obviously can do it in baseball, but you start feeling a football like, oh, here we go. Like that, you can feel it coming. It's just one swing and then things change. And so I just think it's such a stressful watch as a sports fan. If you have a team you're rooting for compared to other sports, and it's seven games.
11: Right.
12: My team's only been once until the last 10 years. We are terrible. But I do remember, when we were winning.
11: Yeah, but you had a good run where you won a couple in a short period of time.
12: 3 and 5 years. I feel like no one acknowledges the Giants dynasty, but that's another story for another day. I mean, you win 3 and 5 years. I feel like that's no dynasty. No, just feel like they ignored it.
11: I agree. I think it's dino worthy.
12: Yeah. So it's a very stressful watch. It's enjoyable for team wins. It certainly is, but it is as stressful as they come, man.
11: It is. It's what makes the sport great. It's the truth. So that's your baseball for today. It's going to be a lot of fun, and I love this stuff. So I do. I love the theater, but that's why October is my favorite month. And it's funny because I'm going away this week. I won't be with you next 2 weeks.
12: Oh no!
11: I'm going to London with the Eagles.
12: Oh yeah, you told me that. Yes.
11: And then we're doing. And then from London, I'm taking a bunch of people to Italy for this travel company.
12: Okay.
11: So, We're doing that, but I'm grateful to be able to do this with this travel company. It's awesome, but there's a part of me that I'm like, oh my god, not now. Like I'd rather do that in July.
12: Yeah, right? I don't leave this time of year.
11: I know. I mean, it just was like one of those things that popped up, and I've never been. I'm sure you have. I've never been to a London game.
12: I haven't been. I mostly missed the international, six games a year international schedule. We had at that time there was maybe one or two a year and I never played any of them.
11: Oh, wow. Okay.
12: My buddy Duke goes all the time. He said it's, and the crowd in Rio last week was unbelievable.
11: Yeah. They, that was fantastic. Yeah, that was fantastic. They were. That game went out without a hitch.
12: Yeah, and obviously the you know this whole story that week about the field.
11: The field.
12: I don't know the travel during the season. I don't know. I just my wife yesterday got back from work conference and she goes, "Hey, there's like another my one of my bosses wants me to go to a work conference in Vail in December. Do you want to go and bring the kids?" I was like, "No." No. I have to work. Like we travel all March, April. Like we travel all summer. Yeah. I just from September until February, I travel for work to New York. I'm going to LA for Thanksgiving.
11: Yeah.
12: Like I don't go anywhere. It's just like it's my job. I like watching football. We travel otherwise. I was like, no, I'm you can go. It's fine.
11: Yeah. Yeah.
12: You go with the kids and go ski. I don't even ski. Like, why would I go to a cold weather city? I don't even ski, dude.
11: Right. No, man, I hear you. I do. I feel the same way. I'm like, I'm like, oh, this is great. And, you know, the whole thing. But, you know, the state of the Eagles are, they're going to probably lose to Jacksonville.
12: Oh, here we go. Poor Eagles.
11: Well, no, I'm just giving you.
12: I think he loses this weekend though too, so that's another thing. I feel like we haven't done this. I feel like I was kind of right on the Eagles a little bit. Mm-hmm. Jeff Schwartz might be on the Eagles.
11: Excuse me.
12: I feel like I've been pretty right on the Eagles so far. A little skepticism. It's kind of like looks a little skeptical.
11: Well, they have a fatal flaw. We'll get into that later.
12: I saw your rant about this. I think this is your rant I saw.
11: Oh yeah. Well.
12: The tight end.
11: Yes.
12: Yeah. I saw your rant. I pay attention.
11: Thank you, brother. I appreciate that.
12: Yeah. I saw your rant.
11: Yeah. You can't run this offense. You know, I guess we're on it real quick, but they want to run the offense that's in vogue, right? So it, to do this and have your quarterback on the center and work in the play action, you need to run heavy packages. You need to run 12 and 13. I mean, we look at the Rams. We look at the Bears. We look at the Lions. Like, you look at these teams that are successful offensively, San Francisco, right? Like, you need multiple tight ends. And the Eagles don't have one. They went into the season with Dallas Goedert, who's good, but older and always injury prone. And they drafted Eli Stowers from Vanderbilt, who's a glorified slot receiver. And who is the game? He's not ready to play.
12: Yeah. So the tight end position is the most important position for successful offenses. If you look, there is not one good offense in the NFL doesn't have a good tight end.
11: Yeah.
12: In fact, some of them have multiple tight ends.
11: Which is why the Eagles lead the league in 11 and their offense is one of the worst in the league.
12: Yeah.
11: Right? You know, is that a correlation that you lead the league in plays out of 11 personnel and you have one of the worst offenses in the league?
12: That was like 11 personnel was like when Chip was your coach. I was like what everyone was doing then. The tight end, dude, is just so freaking important to success now. If you look at the offenses in the NFL that are really good, they all have a good tight end. And the reason why is they're just on, what do you do with a good tight end? Are they a wide receiver? Are they a tight end? Do you put a safety on them? Do you put a linebacker on them? If you do one, we counter with the other one. You know, we can run the ball. What do you do with those guys?
11: And by the way, you have to play base defense against, you know, when you're playing 12 and 13. You're taking defensive backs off, right? And now all of a sudden, you're the offense. You have everything at your disposal to run.
12: Right. Or the opposite happens and you go small and then you get gashed in the run game.
11: Right. Right. That's why everybody runs that offense.
12: Yeah.
11: Unless you're the Eagles. So anyway, we got lots to get to today. We will begin. We will talk about Dylan Raiola, who looks sensational. I got to talk to Jeff about the hit. I heard about it. I heard him. We got to talk all about a big day of college football. We got NFL stuff out the wazoo. Cannot wait. Awesome stuff. Hang with us. We're the Fellas right here on Fox Sports Radio.
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12: Welcome back, the fellas. Jeff Schwartz, Anthony Gargano. Don't forget, there's no time like October. The NLDS is here, streaming live on Fox 1. Braves, Dodgers, Padres taking on the top-seeded Brewers. Win, you're one step closer to the World Series. Lose, and you go home. This is postseason baseball at its best. The kind of October magic that doesn't wait for a recap. That's right. Good news. You can catch every pitch, every swing, every walk-off live streaming on Fox 1. Again, the Braves versus the Dodgers, the Padres versus the Brewers live on Fox 1. There's no time like October, and there's no better place to stream the magic than Fox 1. Jeff Schwartz, Anthony Gargano, hanging with you. By the way, yes, Jeffrey, sir. Last night we saw Ryan Field.
13: Yeah.
12: New and beautiful Ryan Field north of Chicago in Northwestern. The new stadium is open, 35,000 seat of purple goodness.
13: Yeah, yeah. So I got my iPad with me. I brought it up to my office this morning because I want to watch Northwestern's offense at some point this morning because that was a lot of fun to watch. Chip Kelly is their offense coordinator. He was, as the kids say, in his bag last night. That was an impressive offensive performance from Northwestern.
12: 413 yards on the ground.
13: Yeah.
12: They just, and that's Penn State. Like, you just run. And you know what's funny going into it? You're thinking that, you know, they're going to just throw it. They have a great receiver, right? Like, you know, nobody expected them to be, to just gash Penn State. I mean, you're putting up over 400 yards on the ground.
13: But that's Chip Kelly, though. I mean, Chip Kelly over the years has been more of a run game guy, right, than he has been a pass game guy. That's his bread and butter. And so I'm not surprised that they tried that. You know, the surprising thing, I think, is that Penn State right. really showed no resistance last night at all. And, you know, I think if you're a Penn State fan, you know, there's a lot of hope this year with your schedule that you could be a fringe playoff team. You're clearly just not there. And, and I think that, you know,
12: they lost Howard too offensively, which killed them. You lost one of their best receivers.
13: The hesitation I had with Penn State this year was quite simply like, you basically took Iowa State's team and moved them to Penn State. And Iowa State had issues, right? They weren't a perfect team. And you took a Big 12 team and put them in the Big 10 and then just thought like, oh, it's going to just be easy to make this transition. It's clearly not. Like, the team is not good enough. To play Big Ten football. They're 0-2 in Big Ten games. And, you know, they blew a game last week to Wisconsin who can't score. And they just got on the ground, got gashed by Northwestern.
12: And, yeah.
13: And you know, they have a wounded USC team coming in next week, and I think USC wins big today. I just think that it wasn't a miscalculation, because you want to go to a new place if you're Matt Campbell and bring the players in that have been loyal to you, and you know.
12: Well, best you also had a mass exodus, right? So right. You had to.
13: No, I don't blame his roster building at all. Yeah. I just think that it's a Big 12 team that you're playing a Big 10 schedule with. And there's just a different quality of player between those two schools. And they're just not good enough right now to compete on the Big 10 level. And they're going to have to figure out, you know, how to build this roster to be Big 10 playable.
12: Yeah. Yeah. I will tell you, man, Northwestern was highly impressive. They also played Indiana tough. We forget that, you know?
13: 2 weeks ago, yeah. That was also a Friday night game, too, right? It was last Friday. Yep. They played Indiana last Friday. Yep. You know, Northwestern was down two, I think. It was third and long, and then they got a really silly face mask penalty. It was, but it was unnecessary, and that kind of changed the game. So their schedule's not bad till about late October. Then they start getting pretty, a lot tougher. Look, man, I'll tell you about Chip. I love Chip. He's my guy. He was my offensive coordinator at Oregon. He was obviously your coach in Philly for a little bit. Chip Kelly can coach offense, right? This is the perfect role for him. He doesn't have to recruit, doesn't do any of the things he doesn't want to do as a head coach. He can just coach offense. I think there's some limitations in the pass game for Chip, which is why I think him and Ryan Day blended so well at Ohio State, because you put Ryan Day's pass concepts, right, with Chip Kelly's run game, and you get this incredible offense at Ohio State. Yeah. And Chip's always been a good offensive coordinator. This is the perfect job for you. Northwestern, there's no pressure to recruit, right? Because you have to get a certain type of player to come at Northwestern because of the grades. And all coach gets to do is just call the offense, man. And they're doing a bunch of single wing stuff. They're doing the traditional run game for Chip, and they're fun to watch. Northwestern, fun to watch. And Childs is playing well. We probably talked way too much Northwestern, I realize. But they're a fun little team in the Big Ten this year.
12: They are. And, I was happy they celebrated the stadium. You know what's funny? They were concerned about the turnout, right? Like I said earlier, they were hoping that the student body would show. Ah, and they did a lot of, a lot of marketing and a lot of social media stuff behind it. And they didn't realize they got double the student requests because, people were into it. It's cool. Yeah, I was happy.
13: A buddy that was there, he said it was not full, but it was very lively.
12: Gotcha.
13: It's probably not going to be full, to be honest with you. I think it's so unique because Northwestern, no one builds new stadiums in college football. They just refurb the stadium they have. I think the last new one was probably Baylor. Right, they built a new stadium in Waco. You don't get new stadiums, so everyone's in awe. And I'm like, yeah, this looks like NFL stadium. It looks like NFL stadium. Like, you get all this cool stuff because you're building a new stadium. A lot of new stadiums like refurb. Like I love Austin. It's like my favorite place in the world. But they have so many limitations with technology. It's just like a terrible technological stadium. It's because you can't. It's built in the 50s or whatever it was built. You just have limitations when it comes to some of those things. If you have an older stadium, and this is a brand new stadium. And I think they did it perfectly. 35,000, man. Like, couldn't be a better design for Northwestern.
12: Yeah, it's intimate.
13: It's a great idea. So good for Northwestern. Congratulations. And, 2-0 in conference play. No, sorry. 1-1 conference play. But, big win last night.
12: Yeah. Yeah. I thought it was cool, man. And the way they did it, too, just pounded a rock.
13: Four and 13 on the ground. I have my iPad right here. I'm gonna take a peek at it soon. Because you have my attention when you rush for that many yards.
12: Well, and so much was the up the gut. I mean, it was A gap, B gap.
13: Yeah, like, they ran. I'm not well versed on like the single wing veer ish option type offenses. I don't have a great name for it, but they ran like an influence trap for like 45 yards where they pulled both guys. I'll tell you, by the way, the Bears the other night against your team ran that double influence quarterback sneak. Oh, that was nasty, buddy. That's a good football play right there.
12: One of the best coaches in the league. Like, that guy's just a beautiful mind.
13: But double influence quarterback sneak. So basically double influence quarterback sneak is when they pull both guards. So they pull left guard to the left and the right guard to the right. And it looks like they're running some sort of, you know, trap play or some sort of G lead play. And so the defensive tackles, they're taught to follow the guard, right?
12: Yeah.
13: So if the guard, the left guard goes left and the right guard goes right, they sort of have their eyes to those guys. In this situation, they actually didn't follow the guard, but they just go upfield so much that the quarterback just runs forward for a touchdown. And you do this quarterback type sneak with typically immobile quarterbacks, right?
12: Yeah.
13: And it was brilliant, dude. So
12: it really was. It was.
13: I just like, I like watching good offense. It's way more fun to watch football that way.
12: Yeah, it really is. It is great to watch it. And that's why, you know, Ben Johnson is just a joy to watch. I mean, his team's, you know, incredible.
13: And, you know, people were questioning him after the 3-point game. It's like, the game was in the rain, bro. Like, maybe just give a little pass?
12: I know. No, but, not just rain, wind and rain. Yeah.
13: It's because he went from 59 points to 3, and now obviously they went back against Philly on Monday night and looked good on offense. So, it's a good, Ben Johnson can coach. Shocker, right?
12: Shocker is right. All right, coming up, I want to talk a little Oregon. And, you and I, you know, we do the morning of the game, and what transpired is a wild story. First of all, awful hit. I want to talk to you about it. And then the story of Dylan Raiola, I love that kid's arm.
13: You know him well, I know. Yeah.
12: I love that kid. That kid's a baller, man. He could play. We'll talk about it. And then we'll go through the card. We'll look at the big stories in the NFL, the big stories in college, the embarrassment of riches today. Hope you're as excited as we are. Fellas, hanging. With you, always. We love it on Fox.
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9: Back from the Fox Sports Radio studios, Jeff Schwartz, Anthony Gargano, the fellas every week with you. Jeff, so I want your reaction when you saw the hit on Dante. Dante Moore takes that vicious hit. And the worst was the celebration. I mean, that was what really got me and his teammates.
10: So the hit in the moment made me very angry, right? Because it looked very intentional and very dirty. And since then, I think it's okay to say that the hit was not the worst we've seen. The Dante Moore, the initial injury looked and is bad. I mean, look, he had the fencing pose; his legs were twitching a little bit. It looked really bad, right? And it wasn't bad, now you have time to look at it, right? It wasn't the worst hit we've ever seen, right? And I think the initial celebration by Stevens was normal, right? I don't think he knocked out Dante. Maybe he did immediately, but it was the post, it was the post, acknowledgement, or really the post that there was, an injury not acknowledged by Stevens, right? Who then continued to celebrate and high five his friends and his teammates and laughing on the sideline, like just no remorse. And, the rest of the team actually seemed like there was a couple players on defense that tried to get him to stop celebrating, and he just wouldn't do it. And so it was really tough to watch, especially because, again,

0: Trainers run out there and like everyone shows up and they practice this all off season, right? I mean, they're ready to go. And I give the Oregon training staff a ton of credit for, and USC, by the way, for both being prepared, right? Because this is, this is what they practice. They practice this situation all the time. But I think a lot of us are sort of traumatized by the Damar Hamlin situation now when it comes to heading, you know, hits like this. Even though, again, not, they're not the same thing. I'm not remotely close, but the way that the medical staff reacted was nearly the same, right? You run on the field, like, immediately huddle over, call for the cart, like all the things that, you know, that happen. And, and I was watching with, my daughter was watching with me and my wife, and it just was like, you know, just not fun to try to explain to them like what was happening. And so, I'm glad Dante Moore appears to be as best as he can be at the moment. And there was no updates, college football. And then we're off this week as well. And so I just was really upset at the reaction from Stevens. No one plays the game to get guys hurt. If they do, I think they're lying to you. I just don't think people play that way. And it felt like the celebration after the fact, knowing that he was on a cart, was pretty upsetting for me. But that sort of, I think, is the USC culture sometimes. And the fact that Lincoln Riley, after the game, said, I didn't see his celebration. Like, just no idea what was happening, right, as usual. And it felt great to beat USC. You mentioned Raiola.
1: Yeah.
0: So, Raiola, the reason why Oregon went and got Raiola, Dylan Raiola, was because this exact reason. The team is really good. And I know we lost Oklahoma State, who might win 10 games. I mean, it might not end up being a terrible loss. And the team profile is still really good. Like, we're third in the country on third down on defense. We're one of the best pass rushing teams in the country. Got to run the ball better. There's some things we got to work on, but it's a good football team. And they didn't want to waste the season if Moore got hurt for some reason. So they went and got a real competent backup. And I thought he performed for what they paid for, which they paid for a competent backup. And he's played a lot of football. And there was no hesitation in his game. There was no, what it felt like, no, you know, intimidation playing in the moment at USC, national television. I mean, the game was tied in the fourth quarter. And then Oregon went touchdown, touchdown.
1: Yeah.
0: You know, Raiola looked very comfortable. There's also, to me, no controversy. I know people are going to say Raiola should get the job forever. That's not going to happen. I'm just letting you know right now. Now, Dante Moore might not play for a month, and maybe they decide after that month, like, hey, it's just not, you know, we just can't, you know, Dante Moore has more years to stay, by the way. He doesn't have to, like, leave for the NFL now. Raiola, I think, has less years than Dante Moore does. Beside the point, Raiola did great, buddy. That's why they brought him there. And I think he'll start against UCLA in 2 weeks, or I guess next Saturday, now that we're off this week. And then Moore will come back on his own timeline. There's no rush to bring Moore back. That's why they got Raiola.
1: So, I'm with you. And having known Raiola from Nebraska, he's a player, man. He's just such a terrific player. Wow.
0: Yeah.
1: Beautiful arm, man. Makes every throw.
0: And I thought his escapability last week was really good. He's able to create a couple extra plays. And, I know he's not the most mobile guy per se, but you don't have to be mobile. You have to just be able to avoid, you know, the pressure and make some plays down the field, which I thought he did a good job. There was the best play he might have made all night was it actually ended up being, called back on a holding. He hit Jamari Johnson down the field, you know, for a great improvised play. Johnson made a great one-handed catch. I mean, that was a great play by Raiola. They ended up coming back on him with a holding penalty. Jamari Johnson, future Eagle, maybe. Good football player.
1: Very good football player. Excellent. All right. So, one quick last week recap. Bro, Jeremiah Smith.
0: He's ridiculous. No, it's unbelievable.
1: I mean,
0: 12 catches.
1: So much so that I don't know why the defensive coordinator got fired was in man constantly.
0: Well, he got fired because they had 9 players on the field for a goal line rep, probably. Yeah, yeah.
1: But you also had, you didn't get out of man. I don't understand it.
0: Well, we don't have a lot of time here. You can force teams that play zone coverage into man based on formations and concepts.
1: So yes.
0: That happens a lot.
1: It does. But we got to go. We'll come back. Big stuff happening, fellas. We are Fox Sports.
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3: As a rapper, my inspiration comes from many places. 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One time I was on tour, I spent like 2 days just straight watching all these hip-hop documentaries, Child Called Quest, Death Row. You know, I watched it on Snoop on this joint called Rhyme and Reason, a bunch of old school, as well as just movies I hadn't seen that I felt like I should have seen. So as a rapper, I'm drawing inspiration from those places and just life, period. As a producer, it's just everything I hear. I might listen to an Eric Clapton album and then hear something. I'm like, you know, it might give me an idea as a producer. So inspiration comes from all over the place for me.
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7: The four Major League Baseball Division Series all begin on this Saturday, including Braves at Dodgers, 4 p.m. Eastern Time on Fox TV. Pitcher Tarek Skubal is due to start for L.A. in 100-degree temperatures. On FS1, 8:30 p.m. Eastern Time, it'll be the Padres at top-seeded Milwaukee. The NBA preseason starts this weekend. Friday night in the WNBA playoffs, a game three to end the first round. Golden State edged Dallas 77-73. The two semis each start on Sunday. NHL wins for Washington and the Rangers. Boston won in overtime 4-3 at Winnipeg. Victories for Anaheim and St. Louis also on the road. To college football, Northwestern rushed for over 400 yards and beat Penn State 34-13. Pitt won at Virginia Tech 35-33 as the Hokies missed a 36-yard field goal attempt on the final play. I'm Steve DeSager.
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11: That's us. And a big day awaits, as always, a big weekend of college football. This is the best. Jeff Schwartz, Anthony Gargano. Every week right here on Fox Sports Radio. All right, my brother, you want to get into it? Want to get into the card for today?
12: Let's do it. I got some thoughts. Shocking.
11: Great. I love it. All right, we'll get this kick it off at noon with Notre Dame against the Belichicks. So the Irish go to Chapel Hill.
12: So there's a couple games in the Carolinas today. We might have some weather this afternoon. They're forecasting some thunderstorms about maybe 2:30. Well, I play at 1:30. I mean the 10-year-old Thunderbats play
11: The Thunderbats
12: a little later than usual. 1:30 games. I'm hoping that we get our game in. 5-0, by the way. 5-0 now. Thunderbats
11: just keep racking up the W's.
12: And my daughter's only pitched 6 innings in 5 games, which is good because that means we're throwing everyone else.
11: What's your line for the 6 innings?
12: So last weekend I missed on Sunday. I missed most of it because I was here, obviously here working. She did like a challenge tournament, which is like basically an all-star tournament that they play against the other leagues. You know, we have like, there's like 8 leagues. In that she threw 6 innings in 3 games and struck out either between 14 and 15. I can't figure out how many. And then she gave up 2 hits, 2 walks, hit a batter, and gave up 200 runs. This year, she's thrown, she's thrown 6 innings. And she's faced 23 batters, struck out 13, walked 4, and gave up 2 runs. Pretty good.
11: Yeah, she's the baby Miz.
12: She's figuring out. I know we're talking football here. I'm going to tell you a parenting thing, guys. Just like, I know I'm sure people are listening now, that have kids that play sports. I'm gonna shout out myself really quickly, but I think it's important as a parent, as a coach, right, to really be adaptable, right? Like to be able to take feedback and think about things maybe outside the box a little bit. And just, you have to change the way you coach sometimes to fit different players, right? You can't be the same coach. So I'm one of these coaches, if you ever come to my games, like, and it's because maybe I'm the football in me and the big coach this way my entire life. Like I'm very big into like giving feedback, right? And sort of, you know, telling the girls, just, you know, between plays, like, okay, you know, plays at first. If you get the ball, you go to first. If you get the ball, you go to second. Like, I'm just, I think that
8: it, yeah, you're reminded,
12: it makes sense. Yeah. Right. And part of that is when my daughter pitches, is I give her feedback, and good and bad. Great pitch. Like, good job. Okay. You got to, you know, finish, follow through, snap the ball, whatever it is. Okay. Like, I'm just, that's the way I am as a coach. And so she plays last Sunday. I was here on Countdown doing our show. And I was able to come out there for the last couple of innings by the time we were done with our show. And I wasn't there at all. I didn't see her pitch at all. And she threw six innings, as I mentioned. I was getting text messages. Again, I think it was 14, 15 strikeouts. Like, great job, right? Against all-star teams in our region, in our age group. And so I asked her after the game, I go, like, do I talk to you too much during games? And she said, yes. And I said, okay, I won't do it. And I just was like, I was thinking about her performance. I'm like, I wasn't there to see it. She pitched great. Maybe I'm the problem. Now, I'm not saying that she's been bad with me,
8: right,
12: but I just
8: was
12: like, maybe there needs to be a change here. So she pitched the other day. She threw two innings. I didn't say a word. All I did was give her encouragement to take her time. I was like, sometimes she rushes a little bit. I'm like, take a deep breath, take your time. Didn't say nothing. She pitched great. She threw two innings, struck out six, like did a great job. And it was very hard for me to not give her feedback. But I didn't, and she pitched great. And I think that, like, you just have, as a coach, as a dad, you have to see some signs every now and then that maybe your way is not like the perfect way to do things. It was hard, dude. I told my assistant coach about it, and he's like, he was distracting me with like football questions. Like, he just asked me like just dumb questions just so I didn't talk to her.
8: And she pitched well too.
12: That's part of it. She was pitching poorly, but like, as a dad, as a coach, like, you have to be able to adapt and be able to just do different things because that's what your kid requires of you. And that's what she requires of me. So like, now I guess I'm not going to talk to her when she pitches, which is hard. It's going to be hard for me, but that's like, she asked her the other day, was it better? She goes, yes.
8: Really?
12: Yeah.
8: Oh.
12: So you have to change, right? As a coach, if that's what your player needs.
8: Yeah. Yeah.
12: I mean, she said,
8: still good for her that, like, I mean, maybe there's a middle ground there because,
12: I mean, look, if she was pitching terrible, I'm not going to say anything. I'm not going to just be quiet about it. Right. But I think that just like every other pitch saying like, good job, or like, you know, good strike,
8: or just
12: make sure you follow through, or make sure you snap was probably too much for her.
8: Yeah.
12: And she's so nonchalant, bro. She's just like, the other day when I got picked her up from the games, I was like, how'd you do? She goes, oh, I'm fine, I guess. Like, did you give them any runs? I don't know.
8: I know. They're just weird.
12: Just 10. No idea.
8: I know. No idea. See, like, you're expecting chapter and verse. There are times when I'll miss a practice, right?
12: Yeah.
8: And then, like, just because of work. Like, you know, we had a Monday night game this past Monday night, and I couldn't get to practice. And so I'm asking Massimo, and I go, so, dude, what'd you do? Offense. I go, well, I know you did offense. Who do you think said this is what we need to do? Like, you know, I'm like, but what did they have you do? Like, cause I want to know because it's like, I give them my input on what they, we should work on everything else. And like, he, I don't know. I don't know. You're like, we did offense. Like, they don't have any concept.
12: If I didn't have a dad at the game Sunday texting me like play by play essentially of Emmy, I would have no idea what she did.
8: Because right.
12: There was no game changer. Like there was no, like, there was nothing.
8: Oh, dude, that's the worst. No game changer.
12: My son's team doesn't have it. And so, it's,
8: why?
12: Dude, I don't know. I'll tell you what though. Juniors baseball. It is a brutal watch.
8: Big field. Welcome to the big field, son.
12: It is rough. Not to make this Jeff Schwartz kids story time, but my son, we've talked about this before, maybe between us, has struggled in sports. Okay. He is, he just is like a baby giraffe, right? Like lots of moving pieces to his body at the moment. It was okay. He's maturing a little bit. He's 12 now. He's bigger and stronger. And I've always told him, be the good teammate, right? Which he's won like good teammate awards on many teams. Like be the good teammate, you know, show up, practice hard, does all those things. And he played his first juniors game last week. I think it was Monday night. And he got four at bats, got two, it was 2 for 4, and played great at first base. And he picked two balls like out of the dirt in the first inning, like incredible job at first base. And I was so happy for him because he had one hit all last spring. And I feel like, you know, just, I've said this before in this show, that when your kids start to mature is when like the real separation in sports happens, right? What happens before kids mature is fun. It doesn't mean you're going to be a superstar, right? And like he's gotten bigger now and stronger and faster, and other kids just didn't grow quite the same as he did over the last year. And now the playing field is different. It's bigger, right? So now like it's sort of all his patience is paying off essentially from.
8: Ah, good for him, man. That's exactly right.
12: Because it's, but juniors baseball's, who, buddy, it's difficult to watch.
8: Yeah. Yeah. Yeah. It is. A lot of walks. And, not a lot of hits.
12: Well, they're not throwing very hard because their kids are going back from 46 to 60 feet.
8: I know.
12: It's a big change.
8: I know, but there's a lot of walks and a lot of like, you know, they're not all those home runs they hit at 12U. Because 12U, it's with all these bats, 12U, they're hitting bombs, right?
12: Especially on the travel with the USSSA bats, those bats fly, man.
8: Right. Like if we have, you know, I mean, the ball's flying out, right? Yeah. So, you know, that's what that is. Anyway, all right, let's get to the games. All right, let's get back to,
12: let's talk some ball. Let's do it.
8: The Saturday slate, which is going to be a lot of fun. So Notre Dame against North Carolina, you told me that there was some weather today.
12: There could be this afternoon. We'll see. I think Carolina, they're off that bye, right? They're off the bye after that Clemson loss. I think that Notre Dame is probably going to smoke them, but I do think Carolina will give them the best they got in the first half of this game. Think about it. They're off a bye. Like, you'll get some.
8: Yeah, they're not bad defensively, right?
12: I just don't think they can score. I don't think they could score in this game very much.
8: They can't.
12: So I think it's going to be a lower scoring game, and the Irish, you know, win. And if they cover, I don't know, but they're going to win.
8: Yeah. The jewel of the early day, what a game, man. It's going to be amazing to watch Alabama and Mississippi State and, you know, Kamario Taylor.
12: Oh, he's good.
8: And Russell. I mean, that's going at it, man. It's going to be a lot of fun.
12: I think we see a lot of points in this game. You know, Kalen DeBoer, the Alabama coach, when he's played a quarterback that's sort of in the same range as his quarterback, there's a lot of points scored in those games, man. A lot of points. Russell's been really, really good, as we know. Kamario Taylor, if he wins today, the Heisman campaign is like on, buddy. Fully on.
8: Yeah.
12: And it is like, it's ready to go. You know, Mississippi State's win total this year was 4.5. This will be 5 wins if they win today.
8: Jeez, that's crazy. I didn't realize their win total was 4.5. Yeah. That's insane.
12: Someone I know might have under 4.5 wins. I won't say who that person is.
8: Oh my God. Oh, jeez.
12: Yeah. They'll lose it under 4.5 in 5 weeks would be quite impressive. I'll tell you that.
8: Oh my God.
12: Okay. Nonetheless, I think Bama still feels underrated. Where we're just every week it's like, well, Bama might, and then they just beat the team by a lot. They're playing. I lean Bama here, even though it is on the road. I think they're better than Mississippi State. Doesn't mean they're going to win the game. But I do think I would take Bama here to win.
8: Oh, I agree.
12: I'm not betting on it, but I think Bama's the better team.
8: I do too. I think they're getting overlooked. And listen, it's a great story. And you know, watching Taylor, it's awesome. Great story. But I think Bama actually wins by double digits today.
12: That result would not surprise me at all, though.
8: Yeah. I could say it's like, you know, last week I loved Georgia. And
12: oh, yeah, Oklahoma stinks.
8: Like, you knew that, like, there's a step up in class, and I do think this is a step up. Like, both sides of the ball. Taylor's good and legit, and he's going to still, he should score, but they're not stopping Alabama.
12: I doubt it. No, correct.
8: Houston, UCF, Central Florida today. That's a noon start. SMU-BC today is a noon start.
12: Yeah, I would probably take the favorites in those.
8: Okay. Where else we got? Iowa, West Virginia, Wake and Stanford.
12: A lot of my buddies like Stanford to cover today.
8: Really?
12: Yeah.
8: Like the Andrew Lux, huh?
12: The Fighting Lux.
8: The Fighting Lux. Michigan, India, and Minnesota today.
12: Yeah, I like
8: Little
12: like
8: Brown Jug early today.
12: I like Minnesota to cover this game.
8: How about Michigan, man? What a bizarre year.
12: I don't know how Iowa does it every week.
8: Well, they ain't doing it today.
12: They do the same. We'll talk about that game. Yeah, they do the same thing every week, it feels like. I was I was baffled by that end of game result there. That was quite the result.
8: Wild. Was that not wild? I mean, geez.
12: Absolutely wild.
8: Michigan has had the craziest year. Yeah, I mean, go back to the coach, right? Think about how bizarre this year has been for Michigan.
12: Oh, yeah. Yeah.
8: Wild. Just absolutely wild. Michigan State, Wisconsin. I bring Wisconsin up because the miracle win over Penn State.
12: Yeah. So, what a win for Luke Fickell. I have a wager in this game. I took Michigan State's team total under 16.5. They are atrocious on offense.
8: Yeah.
12: And they lost Cam Edwards, their best offensive player, their running back. And I think it's going to be a really, really tough game for them to score. Now, Wisconsin might have a letdown, but we often see letdowns happen offensively, not defensively. And I just think Michigan State's going to really struggle to score today. It would really shock me if they did much at all, via the air, via the ground, whatever it is. I don't think Wisconsin covers the 10 or 9.5, whatever it is now. But I think Michigan State really struggles to score today.
8: Well, then you probably like the under 43.5.
12: Well, I didn't take it because I think there could be turnover issues for Michigan State.
8: Okay.
12: And I lost the under on Iowa, Michigan last week on the final play of the game. And when you take these low totals, you just have to pray that, you know, you don't have weirdness happen at the end of games.
8: You know what's funny? The brain is an under better, right?
12: Yeah, it's terrible. I have unders this week too.
8: And it's funny, like, you know, you guys do it for real. But I can't imagine rooting for an under. It's just not fun.
12: It's definitely not fun, but they're
8: like, oh, don't score. Oh, come on, clock. You're rooting for the clock.
12: Yeah.
8: So, I mean, when you watch the game, you're like, you're watching the game. You're looking.
12: I'm like, great punt. Good decision to punt the ball, coach. Good punt. But then, you know, like I said, under Iowa, Michigan, and, you know, it didn't matter. So, but I think under 16.5 for Michigan State here is certainly playable in this game. I just don't know how they score unless, look, Wisconsin can start giving the ball, which they did last week to Penn State.
8: Right.
12: They gave Penn State the ball twice. And Penn State, I think, just scored zero touchdowns basically on their own against Wisconsin last week. The one touchdown they did score was, you know, they had a pick six, but they also had a really, really short field after an interception again. So, I mean, Michigan State right now is, 121st in yards per play in offense. They're 130 in the country explosive play rate. They're 128th in the red zone. They're not going on third down. Like, they're just not going to score in this game.
8: No. Yeah, I don't see it. All right. Georgia's got Vandy. That's another cigar piece.
12: Jared Curtis might not play today for Vandy either.
8: Yeah. Georgia's so good, brother. Georgia's so dominant. And you saw it. Like, there was no way Mateer was going to do anything against that defense.
12: Mateer, again, I get some takes wrong, but I have gotten right my John Mateer take.
8: Yeah.
12: Which is too swole to be quarterback.
8: Yeah. Yeah. Played linebacker. 3:30 today in the Big Ten. Ohio State and Iowa.
12: I have too many wagers on this game. I actually have two, which is rare for me to have two in one game. I took Ohio State minus 14. Couple reasons why.
8: I love Ohio State today.
12: One is that since the last time Iowa upset Ohio State in at home, I think it was 2016, they've been a double-digit home dog seven times and failed to cover at all seven games, losing by an average score of 30 points. Iowa basically needed two lucky touchdowns to even score two touchdowns last week against Michigan, right? Remember, before the last play of the game, the previous drive, they had a third down. The ball was tipped and then caught by a wide receiver who was standing out of bounds, who came back in bounds to even get them, down the field. Ohio State can, they can give up some rushing success, but the problem with Iowa is that you rush the ball between the 20s very well, but what happens if you get in the 20s? You can't rush the ball and throw the ball, right? That becomes a concern. I took Iowa under 9.5 points for the first half. I think that most games they start pretty slow in, and this is not going to be any difference. I took both Ohio State minus 14 and Iowa, under 9.5 points for the first half.
8: Wow. All right. There you go. Yeah, I agree with you. I don't think this
12: is... Now, I'm a little concerned that Ryan Day gets conservative sometimes, and Iowa drags teams into being conservative because you think to yourself, okay, well, I don't want to mess up because I don't want to give Iowa... a short field, right? I don't want to give Iowa any momentum. And so you play a little bit. Iowa drags you into these games because of that, right? But Jeremiah Smith it'll matter, right?
8: Right. He's a slate breaker. Now, I will say this. Iowa's defense is good, but it's not
12: they're replacing a bunch. It's not what it was last year. They were placing a bunch.
8: Just what
12: of
8: I said.
12: Teams.
8: Yep. I that's why I look at it and go, all right. I just think this is a mismatch. Florida and Mizzou. And last week it was a difficult spot for Ole Miss going in there into the swamp. And I mean, ball. Philo was fantastic. They threw the ball. Ball's ridiculous. Best running back in the country. And, Trinidad played his heart out, almost brought him back. At one point, I thought the field was about to tip. And then, then Florida regained its footing. Their dominant performance. The Gators were a team that nobody thought was a true championship contender. And now they are.
12: All right. So this is going to probably be not a popular take here. But I would take Missouri or nothing in this game. And it's the same reason you took Florida last week, right? Was that all the hype was on Ole Miss after beat LSU, right? Then they go on the road and play Florida, and everyone was on Ole Miss, right? You were a week late at Ole Miss, and now everyone's on Florida. Number one wager this week is Florida. Now,
8: you remember I was questioning you about that game? Because you were saying, I'm like, I love Florida in the game because it's an awful spot. And you're like, nah, man, all these people, everybody's on Mississippi. I'm like, huh?
12: I told you.
8: Because I didn't get it.
12: Yeah. So everyone's on Florida this week. Now, Drinkwitz is like 0-10 against top 10 teams. I mean, Missouri has not won any of these games ever, but it's that spot. Plus two. So here's my other question for you, too. Florida is ranked eighth, right? So they're in that sort of range of a potential playoff team. And the AP poll is both a resume poll, right, and a prestige, right? Like, do we think you're a playoff team type of deal, right? Do we think Florida's a playoff team? I think they're good, but not eighth best in the country good.
8: All right. Put a pin in it. Let's take quick TO and come back and debate it, because I think I might disagree. We'll talk about it. We're the Fellas. Jeff Schwartz, Anthony Gargano, hanging out with you every week on Fox Sports Radio.
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0: Welcome back, fellas. Jeff Schwartz, Anthony Gargano. There's no time like October. The NLDS is here. Streaming live on Fox One. Braves against the Dodgers. Pods against the Brewers. Win and you're one step closer to the World Series. Lose, your season's over. This is postseason baseball at its best. The kind of October magic that doesn't wait for the recap. Here's the good news. Catch every pitch, every swing, every walk-off live streaming on Fox One. Catch the Braves versus the Dodgers, the Padres versus the Brewers live on Fox One. There's no time like October. There's no better place to stream the magic than Fox One. My brother, is Florida a playoff team? Are they a legitimate contender? You're dubious. I would say yes.
1: I don't think so. I mean, are they are they better than Texas?
0: It's a good question. Now, Texas defense is better.
1: Are they better than Bama?
0: It's close. Closer than Texas.
1: Are they better than Georgia? No.
0: No.
1: Are they better than Mississippi State?
0: I
1: think
0: I
1: so.
0: Could,
1: I think yes. I'd say yes, right. So they would basically be the fourth SEC playoff team right now in your mind?
0: Yeah. I mean, what don't you like about them?
1: Their defense concerns me.
0: Okay.
1: And the only thing I'm curious about is, so they have a brand new offensive coordinator, right? And at some point, typically with a new OC, there's going to be a moment when it's like, it's not working, right? And do, you know, what are the changes to the offense that doesn't work?
0: I mean, you know, Robbie,
1: which we don't know yet.
0: Right. I mean, the offense has been just a machine. So,
1: yeah. Number one in the country in, I think, points.
0: Yeah.
1: So.
0: I mean, they have a great. I mean, I thought you were going to go, like, you don't trust Philo.
1: Well, sure. But the run. I mean, like, yeah. Basically, the run game doesn't work in a game. Like, what are they?
0: Well, right. That's going to be the thing.
1: Yeah.
0: I mean, but we don't know. That'll be the ultimate test. But right now, I'm buying Florida. I think they're legit. Look at their schedule. So you got Mizzou today. Tough game.
1: Do you think they win today?
0: I do, but I think, put it this way, I think this is a sweat of all sweats. Like, they win by three. Like, I know the line's about 5.5. I don't think they cover, but I think they eke out a game.
1: Okay.
0: Then they got South Carolina at home, and then there's the game. It's October 17th.
1: Georgia. Yeah.
0: It's Texas.
1: They have Georgia, too, as well.
0: Yeah, but that's the following week.
1: Okay, yeah. I mean, so like I said, like, you're going to see like what they're made of. You know, they have these big games coming up.
0: Oh, dude, look, their schedule's crazy. So October 17th, you got Texas at Texas. Then they get a bye, and then on Halloween, you got Georgia at Georgia.
1: Well, that's neutral site, but sure.
0: Oh, right. It's cocktail. Yeah. Yep, cocktail party. And then you got Oklahoma. Say what you want. Still Oklahoma.
1: Good on defense.
0: Right? And then, sneaky, you're at Kentucky. Like, to go Texas, Georgia, Oklahoma, Kentucky, from my boy, Southside Chuck. I mean, that's four games. Like, that's going to derail them, that stretch.
1: Well, you would think, yeah, with a new coach and probably a deep roster, yeah.
0: I mean, that's a gauntlet right there.
1: Yeah,
0: but I think they're good. You know, I do. I love ball. I love that.
1: It's awesome. Yeah.
0: All right, Tennessee Auburn today.
1: I think Tennessee bounces back. It's a tough spot for them. We talked about the spot they were in last week. It was a hard spot. They covered, but hard spot.
0: I'm just gonna roll through games. You can stop me if you had interest. Louisville, NC State.
1: Interesting game because Louisville lost to Wake last week.
0: Yeah. Kainholz playing?
1: I don't know. We'll find out.
0: If Kainholz isn't playing,
1: you take NC State.
0: I love Kainholz.
1: He's been great.
0: He's been awesome. He's just freaking outrageous. Big, strong, whole thing. Virginia, Florida State, buddy. That's a 3:30 game today, Eastern.
1: Nothing on that one.
0: I know. And then you got on FS1, Maryland, Nebraska.
1: Oof.
0: How about buddy. The Huskers up to 4-0?
1: Buddy, I had Maryland last week, and I don't think I've ever lost a game by more points. I had Maryland, plus one. They lost by 51 points.
0: 54-3, yeah. Buddy.
1: So
0: UCLA.
1: I will say this game is interesting only because of the look ahead spot for Nebraska.
0: Yeah.
1: Because next week they host Indiana. And it'll be the biggest game Matt Rhule's had in Nebraska.
0: Yeah.
1: And I would be cautious betting on Nebraska today for that reason. I don't think Maryland's very good.
0: Not very bad.
1: But it is a mother of all look ahead spots.
0: I agree. It's an impossible spot.
1: It's a terrible spot for Nebraska. Yeah. I know I've seen Nebraska's like a favorite pick of some people this week. No chance of betting Nebraska with a look ahead spot like this, even though I don't think Maryland's very good. This is just the mother of look ahead spots, man. You get to host, you're going to get game day, big noon kickoff. Like someone's going to be there next week, right? You get someone in town. Yeah, Matt Rhule's biggest game he's had his entire.
0: I mean, it's going to be a. And listen, they got a chance to win that game. Like this Indiana team is not as good as it was.
1: Northwestern
0: stressed
1: them.
0: You know,
1: sure, but again, this is just a mother of look ahead spots. If I had any stones, I'd bet Maryland, but I don't, so I'm not going to do it.
0: Right.
1: If you gave me like 17.5. 20 and a half, I would probably bet Maryland.
0: The problem is they're so wretched that
1: they're so bad. But you have to think though, like I think there's a big part of sports is the idea that, you count us out, we'll give you your best performance, right? Like I would expect Maryland to have a season performance, like a really, just a strong performance today.
0: Yeah. Yeah. All right. A little bit later on, Kentucky, South Carolina. BYU TCU today.
1: Yeah, I think that's a rough go for the Horned Frogs there.
0: Yeah. We don't talk much about BYU.
1: We'll talk about them in 2 weeks, I think it is.
0: So in 2 weeks, you'll see them against Notre Dame.
1: Yep.
0: And that'll be interesting. That's going to be a fun game. Irish. I mean, you don't know about them.
1: Correct. They play someone that matters.
0: Yeah. Yeah. All right. We'll come back and take a look at some of the night games, including Miami and Clemson.
1: Raise the hurricane banner, the hurricane warning. Is that what people say about Miami? Just do it. Raise it for this game. It's going to be a cane slaughtering.
0: That's what I was thinking, the same thing. We'll talk about it coming up next. Fellas on Fox Sports Radio.
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5: Fellas. Jeff Schwartz, Anthony Gargano. Can I say one thing about, because we'll talk about NFL coming up and a lot of stories in the NFL. One of the stories is the Browns. If there's ever a team that I think is a phony and I don't believe in them, it's that team. I mean, all this talk about Deshaun Watson and, you know, the Browns and how, you guys are crazy. And it's only going to continue because, like, the Jets will beat them, but there's going to be a lot of, that's next week. But, you know, there's a chance the game's close and whatever. I mean, they haven't played anybody. And they won't play anybody for all. Like, their schedule is really, really easy. But they're not a good team. He's not a good quarterback.
6: No. It's, I think I saw yesterday someone still had him as like the 30th best team in the NFL, after that. Yeah.
5: But all of a sudden, it's like, and then they get on the Watson train. I mean, you can take that train. I'm off that train. All right, I'll wait for another one.
6: Yeah, I'm in agreement with you.
5: I'm out on that. I mean, that's what do you make of the Steelers?
6: I mean, I didn't have high expectations for them heading into the season, and I certainly don't now.
5: Right.
6: Yeah. I think offensively they have issues, which I thought they would have this season. So that nothing about them so far has really been surprising.
5: Nope. All right, we'll get to the NFL breakdown coming up, but let's continue our college Saturday. This is it today. We've been going through all the games, the big games. It's not an elite slate like it was last week. Last week we had the Super Six last week, which was awesome. Tonight, your prime time games. Miami and Clemson. And yes, Jeff said it before the break that Clemson's in a hurricane watch. And, man.
6: I think Clemson's in a world hurricane. So here's a couple reasons why. The thing that Mario Cristobal does very well at Miami is get his team ready to play this game. They're ready to play this one. And it's this is the one they're ready to do. And you know, when you're playing a Thursday night game or Friday night game at Wake Forest, that's the one I worry about. This one I have no concerns about. This is the game that Mario has his team ready to play. They're a little beat up, I guess.

0: I love Texas Tech tonight.
1: Yeah.
0: Well, here's why. I think Colorado is deader than dead. They already benched their starting quarterback. They can't score points. So far this year, they scored 14 against Georgia Tech, 7 against Northwestern, and 13 against Baylor. Texas Tech defense, I don't think is great. Their offense is great. Their defense is still really, really good. And I just think Colorado's dead. What's the atmosphere going to be this weekend in Boulder? It's going to be dead.
1: I know.
0: Be dead. So
1: they're trying to muster it up for a Saturday night primetime.
0: I think people are sort of over it in Boulder. I think this is the Deion thing was fun for a little bit, and now it's done. They're over it.
1: All right.
0: That's my sense.
1: That's your read. Okay.
0: You don't have that same read?
1: I'd be lying to you if I said I had a read. I don't know the air. I'm not out west like that. So you're more connected to the west than I am.
0: I think I've faded them many weeks in a row. I think they're dead. Is my general.
1: Well, your take about the game. I agree with the game. I don't like this team. I think this team's bad. Their O line sucks. And again, they can't block. I don't know how they're going to score. And Texas Tech's defense is legit. Yeah, I like Texas Tech in the game. Here's one I'm curious. USC, Washington.
0: Yep. Okay. I'm stealing a little bit this bit from my buddy Dan Rubenstein, who does a solid verbal. I'll give him a shout out. So he said on his podcast, and I agree with this. He said, is this a home game for USC? Check, right? Is this a non-ranked opponent, an unranked opponent for USC? Check. USC blowout. I agree.
1: Dude, this is the same thing.
0: This is a Lincoln Riley special.
1: Yeah.
0: It is an unranked team in the Coliseum. They're going to win this game by 3 touchdowns. We're going to have to hear again how, if USC can just win 3 of these games coming up, they're going to be a playoff team. I'm telling you, they're going to be a playoff team.
1: Wow.
0: We hear that, and they're not. They're not. I saw an article I haven't responded to yet this morning that said, Gary Patterson's defense was supposed to bring a good defense to USC. The problem is not the defensive coordinator. It is the head coach. I've made this point for years and years and years. Air raid guys have soft defenses. It's because their offense is not inherently soft, okay? It's not soft. But you practice most coaches, okay? You practice like essentially the side of the ball your head coach is on. So if you have a defensive coach, you tend to be way more physical at practice and you focus more on defense, but you tend to get a little more defensive work. Offensive coaches tend to be a little bit softer at practice. You want to worry more about your offense. However, this is what makes Andy Reid so special is Andy Reid runs a very physical training camp as an offensive coach. That is rare. That's rare.
1: Well, that's because he's not the old lineman.
0: Correct, but that's rare. You typically don't do that. And so it's just an air raid thing. It's not a Lincoln Riley. It's just an air raid thing. They've had many defensive coordinators. They're not going to be good on defense, and that's fine.
1: Yeah, and tonight I agree with it. Tonight's that night where they open up a can.
0: And then everyone's like, oh, USCC, just was an Oregon thing, man. And then they go to Penn State and lose next week.
1: I know. By the way, Boise State, Utah State, your boy the Brain's coming up later on. He likes Utah State.
0: Yeah, that seems to be a sharp side of this week I've seen.
1: Okay. And then a little football after dark, Baylor, Arizona State. Always like our football after dark. Cincinnati, Arizona.
0: I like Arizona to cover that game.
1: Yeah, yeah, fun stuff. Big NFL Hour coming up next. Don't go anywhere, fellas, on Fox. We are Fox.
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5: In college football, Friday night at Northwestern, the Wildcats rushed for over 400 yards and beat up Penn State 34-13. Pitt came back to win at Virginia Tech 35-33 as the Hokies missed a 36-yard field goal attempt on the final play. Minnesota Vikings wide receiver Justin Jefferson is out this Sunday with an ankle injury. Eagles wide receiver Devontae Smith is out with a bad hamstring. But Rams wide receiver Puka Nacua will return to play Sunday at Philadelphia. And Texans wide receiver Nico Collins practice fully and will play Sunday against the Cowboys. In the WNBA playoffs, a game three to end the first round went to Golden State, edging Dallas 77-73. The NHL's late game had Anaheim up 4-0 at Vegas early third. Ducks held on 4-3. St. Louis won 4-0 at Dallas. Boston came back for an overtime win at Winnipeg. I'm Steve DeSager.
6: Let's go get it. Let's go get it.
0: This is Fox Football Saturday with the fellas. And we're breaking down your football day.
7: One, two, three. Rich another tackle. Goodbye. 30, 20.
0: 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From the plays.
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9: Well, good morning, good morning, good morning. Happy, happy Fox Sports Saturday. Yes, he's the first Saturday in October, and these Saturdays are the best. They really are. The only thing that sucks is we're already through September. Slow down. Let's not rush through this incredible season.
10: Buddy, it was 89 last night at 5 o'clock and bugs were biting me. I'm ready for fall. I don't know about
9: I know. No, it's here it's been muggy and buggy.
10: The bugs I'm tired of. You know the bugs when you get one like on your leg or arm and you squish it and there's blood just comes out of it. You're like can we just not be with the bugs? I'm done with the bugs.
9: Nah, I get you. Anyway, a lot of fun today. We've been talking all about the college card. Alabama, Mississippi State is the jewel early. That'll be a lot of fun. Taylor, Russell, two young quarterbacks. So that'll be some fun. So you can check that out. But we got to go to the NFL because this is our NFL hour, usually, where we dive into it. Tomorrow morning, we have our first London game. I got to be honest with you. I tomorrow, 9:30 Eastern, up until midnight, I got football, NFL. I'm happy.
10: Except the game that is in London, I have no interest in. But other than that...
9: Well, you'll watch it, though. It's Indianapolis and Washington.
10: I'll be on the radio with Countdown tomorrow. We'll be watching the game. I don't have a wager on it, but I'll be watching it.
9: Yeah. It's Colts and Commanders. And, I get it's not the greatest marquee game, but I'm in on it.
10: Yeah. I mean,
9: I think it's a big Jonathan Taylor day tomorrow, by the way.
10: We have Mariota for the Commanders off a big win against Seattle. The Colts off of beating the Texans, and it should be a good game.
9: Yep. Here's the rest of the card. Let's go through it. And then the state of these teams. Giants, Arizona.
10: Yeah.
9: By the way, Arizona wins that game.
10: I don't understand the line, though.
9: I know. We're 2.5?
10: the Giants are not terrible with Winston. The Cardinals can't. They give up a ton of points. Do they give up 31 and 36 back to back weeks? They're fun with Brissett, but the Giants defense, even though without Brian Burns, who unfortunately injured himself, like they're gonna stop Arizona. I don't really understand this number, to be honest with you. I like Giants plus 2.5.
9: Yeah, I don't, not at all. And I hate Winston. You think that's going to be all right?
10: I think they'll move the ball. I think they'll be able to run the ball on them. Yeah,
9: I don't. Yeah, I mean, I'm not telling the Arizona some great, you know, defense, but I don't like the Giants more. Texans and Cowboys. This is a great one. The Cowboys, after blowing that game, how do you give that up, dude? Dude, how do you give that up?
10: They're just, you know, it's so funny. The internet just kills these coaches on late game situations, and they certainly deserve some of it. But I'm like, why don't you guys go coach? You know, the Cowboys did bungle that. I get that. But I think that they handled it just like most teams would, and just it didn't come up their way, which obviously, you know, stinks for them. But there's a couple trends here. So 0-3 teams in week four against teams that have a win and cover these games at a really high rate, which is kind of surprising. Back against the wall type situation and teams off international games tend to struggle the next week. So this sort of both hit this where the Texans have just not played their best football. They have to win. We were 0-3 last season. And then on the flip side, the Cowboys off this international loss, those teams tend to struggle.
9: Well, Fitz, I like Houston in the game. You get Nico back. You know, I think this is where the Texans like kind of put it all together. Cause I still like the Texans. I like that team.
10: Yeah. I know you have it. Thank you. I'm glad I sold my stock.
9: Yeah. I think what will happen is the Cowboys will then go on a run. Right? They're going to fall at 1-3. They make the Joey Porter trade, by the way, which I like for them. They were kicking the tires around. They were looking at Kenny Moore than the Eagles got him.
10: Yeah.
9: Right? So I think they go on a big run after this week.
10: Okay.
9: They have Tampa, Green Bay at the Eagles on a Monday night, home Cardinals at the Colts before the Niners. So I think they're going to rack up wins during that period.
10: Okay.
9: What's that?
10: We'll find out.
9: Yep. All right. Green Bay, Tampa Bay.
10: Oh,
9: that's a brutal game, man. Tampa's brutal, dude.
10: They're bad, and they got Jalen Daniels.
9: That's bad.
10: Ugh. Yeah, don't love it.
9: No good. Jaguars, Bengals, good game.
10: Yeah, I tend to like Jacksonville on this one.
9: Jacksonville a lot.
10: They have basically played extremely well in the regular season now for 12 games in a row.
9: They're real. Like we're joking about the Browns not being real, right? Like they're Fugazi. Jacksonville is as real as it gets. They're good. They're well coached. They're real. I like their offense. They have a good, their defense is good. I think they're a dangerous team.
10: I think they are too. They play basically one bad quarter this season. That was the fourth quarter against the Broncos, who I don't get the Broncos offensively. I don't know how to explain them. The Broncos this year have won two more one-score games, which they won 11 of them last year. They needed 30 second-half points to win against, last week, and 14 fourth-quarter points to beat the Jaguars. I don't know how to explain that. It feels like this shouldn't happen every week, and the Broncos keep doing it. So my point being,
9: Over and over and over again. They did it last year against. There was a game. The Eagles were. I don't know what it was, and they came back. Eagles were up two scores.
10: Yeah,
9: they came back in the fourth quarter and beat them. Bizarre. And I hate their personnel. I mean, I'm not a big. I don't like Bowden. I'm not a Knicks guy. If their offense is, I don't know how they move the ball with that offense.
10: Right. I agree.
9: Rams, Eagles, Puka back for the Rams.
10: Yeah. So
9: I'm going to tell you right now, this is a rout. This is a double-digit Rams win.
10: I like the Rams minus -3 early in the week before all the real injury news came out. Now, the Rams are missing Aaron Donald and Ferguson, but
9: Are missing Devontae Smith.
10: I know, everyone.
9: And Zach Bond for the audience.
10: I feel like I was sort of out on a limb this year with my Eagles take, and I almost went so far to say I almost bet them to miss the playoffs this year. I'm not sure that's going to happen, but I think I sort of nailed some of the concerns with the Eagles offense. I know you mentioned tight end, which actually wasn't a big concern of mine. I probably should have paid attention a little bit more, but you just have two things that don't really mesh here, right? You have Jalen Hurts' style of play and the offense, which just, they don't mesh together. And how do you run a good offense if you don't have the synergy between the quarterback and offensive coordinator? And then I thought too, the play calling the other night, I thought was really, really bad in the second half of that game. In the first half of that game, you rushed for Barkley at 80 yards-ish in the first half.
9: Yeah.
10: You came out in the second half and went
9: 73 yards in the first half.
10: And then in the second half,
9: I thought he was going for a buck 80 early.
10: You're like, run the ball! Run the ball! Keep running the ball! I'm just sort of out on the Eagles. The defensive line, not getting the quarterback this season for some reason.
9: Dude, let me tell you something. They don't have a turnover.
10: Yeah.
9: They haven't forced a turnover. Yeah. And this is when you know that they don't have a lot of teeth. When Vic Fangio blitzes, pressures as much as he does, and he brought a corner blitz. Never. I chart this stuff. He's done it one other time. He hates the pressure. He only pressures when he has to.
10: Yeah.
9: And, you know, they got a little juice from Grenard when he came back. But the tackles, including Jalen Carter and Jordan Davis, whom they spent a lot of money on, haven't done anything. They got an issue at safety. Big issue with both safeties. They found out why Seattle gave up on Rick Woolen. Because there are times, even though, like, he's got an incredible body, right? 6'2", can run, real good hips, like, the whole thing. But he falls asleep, right? And there are times that he lapses. And there's all kinds of they're disjointed defensively, which I thought, this is where I was wrong, I thought that that side of the ball would be very good. And nobody's played up to what they are.
10: Yeah. And I just go back to this too. If Nick Sirianni, their coach, was on the open market, would he be a head coach anywhere else? The answer is no. So you have a situation where the team's not playing very well. And you could also look at it 2 years ago and say, Schwartz, you're an idiot because this happened 2 years ago and they figured it out. And you're right, they did. But I just don't think Sirianni's good. Look, man, I don't need my head coach yelling across the field at derogatory terms. Bro, you're the head coach of a National Football League team. Can you just shut up, please? Can you stop being a frat bro? Why are you cussing at someone across the field? Would Andy Reid, Sean McVay, Kyle Shanahan take 2 seconds to even think about doing something like that? Absolutely not. And you're over here, you know, yelling at someone across the field like you're a high school coach and stop, dude. And to me, it's so unprofessional for him to do that. And it just reeks of insecurity. And I don't think he's a good coach. And I think that he can't handle a situation where his team's not playing well. He's not the right guy to bring him out of it.
9: I mean, I'm not giving you any pushback.
10: Here's another issue
9: on Monday night. Like, the whole world saw it, right? So you're at the goal line. It's third down.
10: Yeah.
9: You need to punch it in, right? You need to punch it
10: through the ball.
9: They went with 6-0 linemen on the play before. The kid Markell Bell missed a block and Saquon got hit. So you got a backup quarterback in the game because Jalen's in the tent.
10: That sucked for them. I thought that was a premature safety check, but that's, you know, the NFL.
9: Right, but you know, you're not going to, when it comes to the player safety, stuff, yeah. You know, whatever. Like, you just can't. So anyway, but here's my point. You have all your timeouts. It's, you know, first half. You got to call timeout there. Your team is in a moment of stress. Backup quarterback. By the way, I don't even know why that dude is the backup quarterback. I know there's some debate within that facility about who the number two should be. Well, I mean, you saw what a mess. Dalton's terrible. Like, he's been terrible. He's done. But all that said, if you're Sirianni, you got to calm everybody down. And then, oh, by the way, hey, is Jalen cleared? Like,
10: So the thing is I would have called timeout to make sure. I thought in the moment, he should have called timeout to make sure Jalen could come back in the game on third down.
9: Yeah.
10: It looked like Hurts was ready to come back in, right?
9: Right. And okay. So his argument is, well, we're looking at it on camera, right? So we see it. He's like, I don't know. I'm not told.
10: Isn't that Big Dom's job? Is that why you have him on the sideline?
9: He's got a lot of jobs. So, like, he was like, I don't know yet. But the point is that you call timeout for two reasons. One, in the event that Hurts can come back. And two, to calm your team down in case he can't. In case you're going to make sure you got the right play in, you got a backup quarterback. When it moves like that, that's when mistakes happen. It was screaming for a timeout.
10: Yeah. I just don't think Sirianni's a good coach.
9: No, but I'm making your point. Like, you do. You're the CEO coach. You got to manage the game.
10: Does nobody tell him to stop yelling on the sideline at the other opposing team and players?
9: Dude, like, yes, they have had that. They've said it to him over and over again. Listen, it may be sooner than later that he's not back. And I know the owner doesn't really appreciate the histrionics, put it that way.
10: Well, okay. So, not to belabor this, the Sirianni point here. I we were talking about this on my show the other day. So let's say he gets fired. Is his role destined to just be like senior analyst on teams? Like, he's never going to be a position coach again. Like, what's he going to do? TV?
9: I don't know. I mean, he should go to college, to be honest with you.
10: Be a college head coach?
9: Yeah. He should definitely go to college. He would fit perfectly in college football. Because in college football, you could be the CEO coach. You can be a heel. You can play the heel role. Like, that all works.
10: Oh, it works great. You can rub blood on your face, like
9: PJ Fleck. Yeah, screaming at people, kids. Like, it actually works.
10: Yeah.
9: You know, I can only imagine him versus Lane. Like, that's where he should be. He's not an NFL guy. All right. Anyway, in this game, I think the Rams roll.
10: Agreed.
9: Patriots and Bills.
10: Oh, man.
9: I'm going to tell you right off the bat, I think the Bills crush them. But, like, I don't know. Brain was on the other side, so I'm assuming you're on the other side.
10: I got Patriots plus +7, yeah. It's mostly the idea that it can't get any worse for New England. They beat Buffalo last year, so they have some confidence heading into this game. Now, they do have Barrymore and Gonzalez hurt. It's a little bit of a pushback on Buffalo, who I think last week, like, that was a very fraudulent cover by Buffalo. They did not play very well in that game. And, you know, there's just a lot of Buffalo love, as there should be, but we get it every September. And I think we'll see a little fight in New England. So I have New England plus +7 here. You might even get a 7.5. I have New England plus +7.
9: Yeah. I hear you. They're coming off 35. That's a sharp kind of mindset. Commodore 35-6, loss to Jacksonville. Bills, you know, did they cover that game?
10: Yeah, so. They covered because they scored. The Chargers just it was the Chargers were covering for 58 minutes of that game.
9: What was the line?
10: 7.5.
9: Oh, okay. Because
10: the Chargers were winning with like 8 minutes left.
9: Yeah,
10: and
9: I know.
10: Then
9: I know.
10: Lost by a.
9: They played poorly.
10: 11.
9: I don't think they played poorly. I don't like New England. I don't. What? There's nothing I like about New England.
10: No, I don't. Agreed.
9: I mean, I don't like the quarterback. Yeah. You got no weapons now.
10: Drake May seems like the Super Bowl broke him mentally, and I don't know how he got. And I do think it matters that their coach was in a scandal offseason.
9: I mean,
10: it has to matter that their coach was in a scandal.
9: I don't know, but whatever.
10: I don't personally care about the scandal. Whatever, it's fun to laugh at, but like whatever, it's his personal business because he has to deal with it. But it had to matter a little bit in preparation for the season.
9: I just don't think their personnel is good.
10: I don't think so either. I said this in previous season. Like, I don't think they got any better. You know, yeah. AJ Brown's out.
9: Right.
10: And Christian Thomas is out. And Barrymore's out.
9: So I don't know how you can like New England other than
10: it's just the NFL.
9: Right.
10: Yeah.
9: And that's where, you know, the lambs get slaughtered, right? Isn't that the old saying?
10: I mean, look at last week.
9: You lead the lambs to slaughter because it looks like it's Buffalo. And
10: I even like a grosser side coming up later. I'm not even sure we'll get to this game, but I even like a grosser underdog this weekend.
9: Do you really?
10: I like the Dolphins to cover, yeah.
9: Against Minnesota. You know what? I'll be honest with you. Nobody should be. The Minnesota should be a 10-point favorite over no one.
10: Correct. They're 30th on offense. They covered last week, and I like Tampa Bay last week. They covered last week. They had 6 first downs for like 52 minutes of that game.
9: Yeah. Yeah. No, that doesn't surprise me. We'll come back. We'll take a look at the rest of the card, and the brain will join the conversation. So looking forward to that. Fellas, hanging with you on a Fox Football Saturday.
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2: 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And then you realize it has to be New Year's Eve. And that is a hell of a thing to come down from. But to get up to it takes really getting inside the songs. And if you really get inside the songs, you're not thinking about your laundry. Because you're in them. And particularly for me as a singer, I have to be in them to be able to sing them.
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8: Welcome back, fellas. Jeff Schwartz, Anthony Gargano. Got to thank our great production team, Michael, and my main man, Mighty Mark, who is a hoot every morning, and Mikey's terrific, and we appreciate them. Do such a great job. Listen, we got baseball as well today, as it is playoff time, the division series, and we cannot wait, and don't forget that it's all streaming on Fox 1. Braves against the Dodgers. Padres taking on the top-seeded Brewers. Win, you're one step closer to the World Series. Lose, your season's over. This is postseason baseball at its best, the kind of October magic that doesn't wait for the recap. The good news, you can catch every pitch, every swing, every walk-off, live streaming on Fox 1, Braves, Dodgers, Padres, Brewers, Fox 1. There's no time like October. No place better to stream the magic than Fox 1. All right, joining us, we love him every week, the Brain. Good morning, Brain.
9: Good morning, my man. How you doing?
8: Good, buddy. A lot better than Penn State, who got run over last night.
9: Yeah.
8: You called it. You were on Northwestern last night.
9: Yeah. Look, Northwestern's improved. No question about it. Northwestern's improved. Big, you know, the whole stadium thing. And, yeah, easy win for them.
10: So your Michigan Wolverines, buddy, last week was it painful for the under. I'm sure it was painful for you as a fan. How do they bounce back today? I like Minnesota plus 5.5. How do you feel about that one?
9: Yeah, Jeff, that would be my lean. Oh, look, Michigan, they're just, it's a very frustrating team to watch, at least to me. It's just unbelievable. They really should have won that. Did everything except win that game. Minnesota at home, decent team. Look, I mean, my numbers made this, Jeff, 4. I see a little bit of value in Minnesota. Not again my bet, but my lean would be the home dog.
8: So let's go through it today, and then what we'll do is we'll take a look at the NFL. And we'll go quick, but there's not a ton of great games today.
9: No,
8: the best one is the battle of the quarterbacks, right? So it's Taylor and Russell, Alabama, Mississippi State. I think it's a great game. I think there's some points in the game. I also really like Alabama.
9: I'm on the other side, Anthony. It's just, I think Mississippi State keeps this game very close. I think there's value taking them. You can get like 6 area. I think this is going to be a very, very competitive game that goes down to the last minute. I'll take the points and take my chances that if Alabama wins, it's a very close game. Because I think if they do win, I think it'll be within the number. And I think Mississippi State has a real chance to win outright.
10: So another big game today in the Big Ten, Iowa at home against Ohio State. Buddy, I have Ohio State and I have Iowa under 9.5 points for the first half. What do you think about those wagers?
9: Agree with both. Agree with both. Now, only thing is, Jeff, I will say this. Last week, you saw Illinois just destroy Ohio State's defense, which this doesn't seem to be a vintage Ohio State defense. But Iowa, yes. Again, every
8: they can't
9: single
8: exploit
9: year,
8: you.
9: It's amazing. Death taxes in Iowa having an atrocious offense. Only three things that are certain in this world. I absolutely would be on that side, and I only lean Ohio State on the side as well. I think it's a good matchup for them because if their defense is not what it's been in the past, they're facing a team, like you said, Anthony, that really struggles to exploit it. Even a below average for them, Ohio State defense should have a lot of success against this Iowa offense. To me, it's Ohio State.
8: Yeah, brother. I feel the same way. All right. Anything else in college? I mean, it's one of the, it's a weird day. Missouri, Florida is a good, this is an interesting conversation because Missouri, Florida is a good game. Florida, of course, coming off of the big win over Ole Miss last week. Anything there? And
9: that game, I didn't touch that game, but I'll give you a game I did touch, Anthony. I bet under 47.5 in Notre Dame, North Carolina. Notre Dame, I know their defense is elite. Okay, I know North Carolina is not going to be scoring many points there, and I do think that North Carolina's defense can have some success against Notre Dame, where Notre Dame doesn't put up like 40-some points. I think this game will be played in the lower 40s. 47 to me, that was a little bit too high. I think they're down 47 now, but I like the under in that game. That's one of my bigger bets of the day.
10: Last college game for me, like your opinion on. So last week, I think you were in Oregon, if I'm correct on that one. That was a cash.
9: Yeah. Real quick, when he got hurt, when Moore got hurt, I told Anthony this. I lied that Oregon a lot more when he got hurt.
10: Really?
9: Yes. Because I thought that the quote unquote downgrade at quarterback was like zero, and it was factored in the market like it was going to be a big downgrade, and I didn't see that at all.
10: What'd you get? They were down three at that time. What, six?
9: Yes.
10: Seven? Yeah. Yeah.
9: Yes.
10: Yeah. Easy, I mean, obviously great, you know, easy cover there. But I'm on USC today. I think this is like a prime Lincoln Riley spot where they win by three touchdowns and everyone's like, see, USC, they're back. What do you think about USC today? Somehow Washington took money again. They're terrible. It's 8.5, I believe.
9: Yeah, I agree with you 100% on that, Jeff. I agree with you 100% on that. Only thought I could look at in that particular game. And I agree, they're just not very good. And I don't understand. I think sometimes people get a perception because Washington's been good in the past, that they're really, really good. But Washington hasn't covered against the spread all year. They've been just embarrassed against every single game they've played. To me, it's USC or pass. Some of the games look easy. To me, that looks USC. And, you know, I think you're overthinking it if you do anything other than that.
8: Wow. All right. Before we get to the NFL, let's talk baseball, man. I am fired up today, man. I love this stuff. This is going to be a great day of baseball. We got four games. The early game, White Sox and Guardians. So, I first of all, I'm rooting White Sox. They are a fun team. I love Murakami. Great. They're a great story. They can swing the bats. Now they get a tough matchup today because Messick is good. But where are you at with that series?
9: Well, again, like to me, Anthony, Cleveland is a team that in a best of three or a best of five, I think they're a tough out. And I think over 162 games are not nearly as a tough out. But in the short series with Messick and Gavin Williams, they could beat anyone. And I think it's going to be tough for the White Sox. I mean, it's a short series. Anything can happen. Let me say that. But to me, in one of these short series that's not the best of seven, I clearly favor the favorite Guardians.
10: I'll let you guys
9: take the pitching matchups are too stark in their favor.
8: All right.
10: I'll let you guys handle baseball. I can't. I got nothing.
8: Listen, I got to talk about because, like, you know.
10: No, I'm fine. Yeah.
8: Braves and Dodgers, school bowl. Again, I love the Dodgers in the series. The Braves have one pitcher. You can't beat the Dodgers with one pitcher.
9: It's amazing to me. And again, look, I always say to you, I get it. Like, when you're trying to win these series, you're like, there's no tomorrow. But I have a little bit of a different approach. I'm like, I'm trying to win a World Series. I'm not trying to beat the Phillies in round one. That's part of it, but I'm trying to win the World Series. So it's trying to win the World Series. I'm not bringing Chris Sale in a game winning by four runs. I'm just not doing that. And I feel like that hurts you the rest of the series potentially, but that was his decision. Dodgers really should beat that team. I think Brewers should win. I think the Brewers are going to win the World Series. They've been the best team all year. I think they will.
8: I told Jeff earlier today I like Milwaukee Yankees World Series.
9: That would probably be my pick as well.
10: Anyone but the Dodgers. I don't care. It could be a team from Mars. It doesn't matter to me. Like, just anyone but the Dodgers.
9: Yeah, I think everyone has that Dodger fatigue.
8: I mean,
10: I'm a Giants fan, so I hate them.
8: The Yankees are legit because the Yankees got three studs. So, like, when you're looking at, like, Cole goes today, and I like him tonight, and you got Fried pitching the way he's pitching, and their best pitcher is Schlittler, who's sick. That kid is the best.
9: The Yankees are, even without Aaron Judge, which is crazy to say, just because of that pitching, they're going to be really, really tough. Tampa Bay, obviously, they're really good, too, though. I think it's a tough series. But I lean Yankees. So I think the Yankees will go to the World Series, like you said.
8: Yeah. Yep. All right. We'll come back. We'll take the NFL. Fellas hanging out on a Fox Football Saturday.
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11: Welcome back, fellas, on a Fox Football Saturday, getting you all set. What a blast, man. This is the best. October is here, and all the sports. This is the greatest time of the year. Jeff Schwartz, Anthony Gargano, and the Brain. I know the Brain shares that. We got our first London game, which means 9:30 Eastern, 6:30 Pacific, all day of football. I love the four time slots for the NFL, Brain.
12: Yeah, it's great. I enjoy it as well. I mean, I wake up early, and glad I'm not on the West Coast all day.
11: I know. What do you think, Jeff? Will you wake up? You got to work, but would you, if you weren't working, would you waking up to watch?
13: I haven't slept past like 7:05 in 12 years. Yes, wow. I'm awake. Yes.
11: I know. I mean, listen, when you're a dad, you can't sleep. Like, you know.
13: I just go to bed, like, I'll fall asleep tonight, like, watching TV probably. Like, I'll just fall asleep. Like, I just will go to bed at like 10. If I don't have to cover the game, I don't mind just going to bed.
11: Wow, you go to bed at 10? I can't do it.
13: I mean, on certain nights I will. Yeah, on Tuesday and Wednesday, not that this is Jeff Schwartz sleep time. Tuesday and Wednesday when there's no like football on essentially, I know there's going to be Mac moving forward now. I'll go to bed like 9:30, dude.
11: Wow. God bless.
12: I wish I could do that. Yeah, I could probably do a lot better the next day.
13: Yeah. I'll sleep 9:30 to like 6:30. Yeah. Oh yeah. Knocked out.
11: Wow. You sleep 9:30 to 6:30
13: on Tuesday, Wednesday after staying awake Thursday, Friday, Saturday, Sunday, Monday till midnight to watch football. Yes.
11: Wow.
12: You probably feel best this year, right?
13: I feel good. Yeah.
11: Yeah. I guess so.
12: I can't do it, but I wish I could.
11: Yeah. I know. Yeah. I'm lucky I go sleep 1 to 5 basically every day.
13: Oh, yeah, no chance.
11: All right. Brain, Colts, and Commanders, thoughts?
12: I bet the line is 3 at the open. I thought the line should be 3.5. It's now up to 3.5. Pass for me at this number. Still lean Colts, but not something I'd recommend over 3.
13: So I don't bet the international game very often, the early one, because I don't want to be down in the hole by 12:30. I typically skip this game. I don't have much on this game.
11: I typically skip. That's great.
13: losing a wager before 1 o'clock. You're like, oh Jesus. Especially when you know you have like the Chargers coming up, you know, you're like, oh, I'm going to lose the Chargers anyways. I don't want to lose at 12:30 too.
11: They are brutal, aren't they?
13: I had Chargers last week. Brandon, I don't know if you did as well.
12: That was my worst loss of the week. I mean, I should have won the game. Worst case outright to not cover was borderline tragic.
13: And then I had the Cardinals too. Thankfully, they kicked that field goal because that would have been a really bad one too.
12: Yeah, they deserved it.
11: Oh, that's terrible. Yeah, that's terrible. All right, Brain, let's roll. Here we go. Cardinals, Giants.
12: I bet the Cardinals pick them. I think the Cardinals are the better team. Now they're up to 2.5, so it's a little bit of a different bet. But I think the Giants are arguably the second, third worst team in the league without their quarterback and without now Burns. I think the Cardinals are the better team. I think the Cardinals win the game.
13: I just don't think the Cardinals can stop anyone. I'm very curious. But I would take Giants at 2.5 or nothing.
11: All right, boys. I'm gonna start from the night.
13: Okay.
11: All right, because in case we don't get enough time, because we always go too long. Lions and Panthers. Brain, Lions 3.5 at Carolina.
12: Again, it opened at 3. I laid the 3. I thought it should have been 3.5. A lot of injuries to Carolina in their secondary. I just think Detroit, even though they're on the road, I trust them more. But I think this will be an over kind of game because early injuries for Carolina. I think Detroit will have success. I think Carolina will have success. Give me the over, and I lean Detroit.
11: Lean Detroit. Jeff, your backyard Panthers.
13: For a year and a half now, the Panthers have the same routine. They look good one week and stink the next week. So is this the look good week? But Brain mentioned it, their injuries are so taxing on their team. They lost both their corners. Yeah. I would take over. Like Brain said, like maybe the Lions team total over, but otherwise I'm staying away from the game. I just don't like it.
11: Chargers and Seahawks, man. Oh. These Chargers are the worst. Herbert is I refuse to say anything nice about Herbert ever again.
12: Yeah.
11: I mean, yeah.

0: the game I bet. The Raiders have been obviously terrific all season. I didn't think Cousins would look this good. He has. Defensively, they've been better than I expected. Chiefs have obviously been arguably the best team in the league to this point. Lean Kansas City, not a game I personally bet.
1: I took Mahomes over 14.5 rush yards in this game. I think he'll have to run the ball a little bit with the pass rush of the Raiders. I think the Chiefs, it's Chiefs or nothing. The Chiefs have a bye after this game too, so I can imagine them putting sort of their full effort into winning this game and looking good before their bye.
0: Sure.
2: Yeah, I also think the Chiefs have this team circled a little bit.
0: Yeah, I can see that.
1: Andy Reid becomes the winningest coach in Allegiant Stadium if he wins this week.
0: Wow.
2: Broncos, Niners. Niners are laying 3. I love San Francisco.
0: Took the other side here. I took the 3 with Denver. I think Denver's the better team with all the
2: things. Do you?
0: I do.
2: What do you like about them? I hate that team. I hate the quarterback. I hate the running backs.
0: I don't hate the running backs. I think they
2: like those running backs.
0: I think that they're fine. I don't think it's anything that's costing them per se. Dobbins has had a very solid career when he's healthy. He's the third, I think, highest yards per carry in the history of the NFL after Jamal Charles and Bo Jackson, I believe. So yeah, I think he's been good.
2: That's where you know when you bring up stats like that over that, like, you know that where how I feel about that.
0: Yeah. They have a decent wide receiver room, in my opinion, as well. Above average defense, a good coach. San Francisco has a lot of injuries. If these teams are healthy, it would be a different story for me, but San Francisco just seems to always be hurt. I bet Denver +3. Actually, bet it. Anything less than 3, I wouldn't touch it. But at 3, sure, I'll take Denver.
1: So I did a parlay here. I took the Niners to cover for the first 51 minutes. And Bo Nix looked like the worst quarterback of all time. And then I parlayed that with Bo Nix looking great for 9 minutes and the Broncos coming back to win. I put all 4 of those legs together. That's my wager.
2: That's a genius move.
1: It's in my own brain. I can't actually make money on it, but that's how every Broncos game goes, right? Where we think Bo Nix is the worst quarterback we've ever seen for a majority of the game. And then something happens and they win.
2: I know.
0: It is pretty crazy.
2: I know. It is nuts. We got 30 seconds. Any other games that you like, Brain?
0: Any other games that I like? Let me bring up
2: Patriots, Bills.
1: I took Dolphins.
0: I like the Rams over the Eagles. I just think that they're totally different classes right now. And I like the Texans over the Cowboys.
2: Yeah. Yeah, I know. I feel you. All right, Brent, great stuff. Jeff, always great. Guys, have a wonderful weekend. We love you. Thanks for hanging with us. We are.
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4: 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Pitcher Tarek Skubal is due to start for L.A. in 100-degree temperatures. On FS1, 8:30 p.m. Eastern Time, it'll be the Padres at top-seeded Milwaukee. The NBA preseason starts this weekend. Friday night in the WNBA playoffs, a game three to end the first round. Golden State edged Dallas 77-73. The two semis each start on Sunday. NHL wins for Washington and the Rangers. Boston won in overtime 4-3 at Winnipeg. Victories for Anaheim and St. Louis also on the road. To college football, Northwestern rushed for over 400 yards and beat Penn State 34-13. Pitt won at Virginia Tech 35-33 as the Hokies missed a 36-yard field goal attempt on the final play. I'm Steve DeSager.
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1: 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Here's Brian Noe, former Penn State All-American Rich Ornberger, and FSR betting analyst Jared Smith.
7: Oh, what is going on? Welcome in. Happy Saturday to you.
8: Man.
7: I'll tell you what, we had some football on last night. We'll get to a bunch of previews today. Big day of college football, but man, I have one simple question for you Nittany Lions over here, two-thirds of the show. What in the name of Jack Ham happened last night to Penn State? My gosh, 413 rushing yards surrendered, 413 yards surrendered on the ground to Northwestern. Unbelievable as Penn State gets blasted by three touchdowns. What do you have to say for yourself? LeVar Arrington and Paul Posluszny must be sick to their stomach today. My gosh, what happened last night?
9: I'm embarrassed. I don't know if I don't know if we have Rich right now. I think he might be muted. I can't hear him.
7: He might be sick to his stomach. You might want to talk
9: to him.
7: Yeah,
9: he's just so upset that he has to. Yeah, he figured it out. I can see him on the camera right now. I don't know. I'll just take the baton and pound my head against the wall, which is what I've been doing for the last 24 or 12 hours or so. There's no explanation for what happened last night. Besides, Penn State made the wrong hire. I mean, I think that's fair to say. I think when you look back at that hiring process, and obviously hindsight's 20/20, but I think what Bob Chesney is doing at UCLA right now, and the ability to take a G6 program basically and install them into a Big Ten situation, and had the success that he's having. I mean, go look at what UCLA is doing to teams right now. Go look at what they did to Maryland last week. And if you go back and look at what Kurt Cignetti, right, he took, speaking of JMU, he basically took a JMU roster, installed them at Indiana with Curtis Rourke as his quarterback in his first year. I'm not talking about last year. His first year at Indiana in 2024. And go look at their first two Big Ten games. They went to UCLA in their first Big Ten game, won by 30, and then followed that up with a big win over Northwestern. So you don't need time in college football. I know, we have to give them time to – no. There is no time in this sport. This sport moves faster than the speed of light. You either have it or you don't. And you can't – not only – we glossed over the first game. Like, as a double-digit home favorite to Wisconsin, you blow a 17-0 lead. That's the first hiccup. You get a mulligan. Then you go on the road to Northwestern, and you are a minus 400 in net rushing yards? Like, what? That is unacceptable. That is FCS-level stuff right there. So I'm in hell right now. Like the group chat, like I'm in pure football hell. I don't know what to say other than Penn State made the wrong hire and this is what they are. Like they're a bad football team that's going to struggle to become bowl eligible this year.
5: It was complete demolishment, if there is such a word. It was an absolute flagging. It was one of those moments in a season that is hard to recover from because of the sheer dominance over the past game and a half of football. And I think, Jared, it's appropriate to bring up the second half against Wisconsin and wrap that into the context of the quote-unquote bounce-back game in conference to get off the schneid, so to speak. You can burn the tape. You can bury all the bad feelings. You can take a deep look at yourself and figure out what's wrong collectively. You know, every player obviously has to do that work, but as a coaching staff, as a group, as a team, you've got to have that introspective moment where you come together and you say, well, that's not going to happen again. We're going to be better for it. And in their next effort, it wasn't even the fact that they gave up over 400 yards in the game. It's the fact that by halftime, the first half of the game, they were being outrushed by nearly 200 yards. They had zero control over any aspect of that game. It's kind of bizarre to see this level and this steep of a decline considering where mid-season last year, right before the Oregon Ducks game, we were talking about how Penn State is a national championship contender, and through the waning moments of James Franklin's time at PSU, obviously things spiraled. And then you never look, interim coaches, whatever, like obviously there was going to be a rebuild of sorts, you know, NIL being what it is. You knew the offseason was going to be integral for Penn State to fix whatever ailed them. And there was a lot of faith and hope in Matt Campbell and a renewed commitment to the amount of money flooding into the program and the belief around the program. And to head into this season with that much hope and that much backing, both financially, but, you know, from this every outlook on this season was pretty positive. To have it go this sideways this quick, there's a reckoning that will happen at some point. They again, collectively, you're running out of those mulligans that you mentioned. You can't have too many whoopsies like this, because there's too quick of a council in college football and in professional sports, like we know, where you can't be embarrassed like this on the national stage. And so I don't know what's next for Matt Campbell and his staff. I don't know what's next for Penn State football. But I can tell you right now, based off the last six quarters of play, that could spell disaster for an entire season. And it's I don't want to like stand over the body with my hands on my hips and say, all right, what's the time of death on this one? You know, because it's still so early in the season, but my goodness, that was a poor effort.
6: Yeah, it was just embarrassment personified, man. To get outgained on in rushing yards, 413 to 48. That's like, that's something, I don't know, like the powerest of the Power Four schools due to the lowest of the FCF schools. You know what I mean? Like, that was a Big Ten game, and it was 413 to 48 on the ground. That is unbelievable right there. And yeah, man, it's like, this is year one. Listen, it seems like I'm just trying to, you know, pour salt in the wounds here to the Penn State.
9: No, do it, because this is honestly, my group chats right now, you guys, this is actually nice language compared to what's going on.
6: I bet, yeah. But I'm an outsider, you know, you guys are insiders. It hurts more for an outsider to be like, man, you guys suck, what's going on? Like, it's just different, it lands differently. That's the thing, man, this is year one. You know what I mean? Like, what's the hope going forward? What do you have to cling on to? Like, well, you know what? When he gets his recruits and NIL and give it some time, you can't even play that game. It's over before it even began. Like, that's what you're looking at right here.
5: It's disheartening. And like you said, this wasn't a situation where, hey, this was a paid for game. This was a warm up, a tune up match. You know what I mean? This wasn't a situation where it was a directional school taking on a power and we knew what the outcomes were going to be. This was obviously supposed to be a stepping stone back in the right direction for Penn State after an embarrassing loss, and it went anything but that. And yeah, I mean, like, if you want to get into the finer details, did every player on the field have a terrible game? Well, no, that's never the case. Was it a situation where there was zero positives that you could take from the tape? Obviously not. I don't even want to point to, like, you know, I can, you know, Tony Rojas. There were some bright spots, right? Like, but overall, the effort from a team standpoint, because it is a team sport, 11 guys on the field facing their 11 guys, who's better? And who's better typically are the teams who are the cleanest with the football, meaning turnovers, the cleanest on early down so that you're winning in those key third downs, the teams that have, you know, better field position. You know, I mean, special teams gets brought into the conversation from that standpoint. Better decision making with clock management, timeout usage, you know, from a more global standpoint on the game, just from a head coaching situation. And then also the better halftime adjustments. Penn State went in at halftime with just over 20 yards rushing. And yeah, they doubled the rushing total to 48, but so did Northwestern, because they finished the half with just over 215 yards or whatever it was, 217 yards at the half. And, you know, they nearly doubled their rush total also. So it's just not good enough. And we know what it looks like. We know what bad looks like and good to create, you know, a more binary mode. You know, I mean, you can get into every single specific offensive and defensive position group, and you can talk about where the wins were, but overall it was bad. And you can't have that much bad over this short period of a time and have high expectations. So yeah, hopes are dashed in Happy Valley right now. And it's sent the fan base reeling. Jared, you know, you probably have a more active group chat on this front than I do.
8: Super.
5: But I can tell you, I can tell you from the text I was getting last night as well. Nobody in Happy Valley is happy. I would argue it's the unhappy valley in central Pennsylvania right now.
9: Well, the big issue, and again, I think this happens a lot with a lot of teams. It's not exclusive to Penn State. You go into the season with expectations and you're given a schedule, and a lot of these teams do this, where they schedule very easy early on. And the schedule and the expectations were misaligned. We looked at the schedule and I fell for it. Hook, line, and sinker. You want to call it, I was drinking the Kool-Aid, fair. You want to say that I was expecting the ceiling of what Iowa State was last year and we got the floor, that's also fair. But when you look at their schedule and you're like, wow, like, they actually could go 10-2, 11-1. Like, their toughest game is at Michigan. And Michigan didn't look great the first couple of weeks, right? And so the misalignment came when you are given a schedule of Marshall, Temple, and Buffalo. And you're like, okay, they're going to get off to a 3-0 start. And then they're going to beat Wisconsin at home. And then they're going to beat Northwestern because Northwestern stinks. Like, that's the narrative going into the year. And you're like, wow, they're going to be 5-0 going in the USC game. And then anything can happen in Happy Valley in a whiteout. But the misalignment was they're not even, frankly, ready to compete against the Wisconsins and the Northwesterns. And we just didn't know that. Like, that was the missing piece of information. If you told me going into the season, hey, they're going to start 3-0 because they're facing three cupcakes, but then once Big Ten play starts, Matt Campbell's going to be in way over his head. And this is a 7-win Iowa State roster that's coming in with Rocco Becht, who looks awful. Like, they're paying Rocco Becht almost $2 million. Like, I'm sorry. I think I can go out there and throw better passes than what we saw last night. It was awful. Awful. And now you're looking at the season. You're like, wow, can we beat Rutgers at home? I don't know. I hope. like that's odd. Like, and now I think the expectations are aligned. Like, right now, they're a, if you're lucky, you're going to a bowl game expectation. And I think that's where we're at right now. And as long as we move forward with those expectations, Brian, I think, you know, we won't be let down anymore, because six wins feels like the ceiling.
6: I'll tell you real fast. I was betting total rushing yardage props on Northwestern last wow. night. I should be rich today.
9: You Looking really back, should. I'm surprised you're here doing the show, actually.
6: I didn't even do it right. Desert, you know, because I'm like, to give you an idea, at one point, 160 yards is basically even money for Northwestern.
9: Wow.
6: And so I hit that, you know, with ease. And then I'm like, you're playing this game and you're like, you don't want to be too late to the party. You know what I mean? Mm. Where it's like, are they going to rush for 300 plus on the ground? Yeah. This is Penn State. You know, and so I hit it a couple more times, and I should have just laddered it to the moon when it was even money at 160. Oh my gosh. I'd be wearing a Rolex this morning doing the show with you guys, right? So I didn't even do it right, but I won a couple off of that, and so that was nice. That was profitable. But
9: hey, listen, as long as you made money on the demise last night, yeah. I think that's fine. I actually didn't bet the game at all. I just was sitting down and hoping for a good result, but man, didn't get that.
6: Man, I had a bad result in that Virginia Tech game against Pitt, because I was
9: Weird
6: on the under.
9: Game.
6: I was on the under, right? I didn't think anybody could run the ball. And it was just like an aerial assault all night. Just weird, goofy, strange. 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Wild stuff. 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We've got Rich Ornberger, Penn State All-American, Jared Smith, FSR betting analyst. I'm Brian Noe. 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All right, coming up next, this team was flying high last week. 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That's on the way. It is Fox Sports Radio's Countdown to Kickoff, presented by Underdog. 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
0: 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All right, we've got number 8 Florida against number 25 Missouri. How about that? The Missouri Tigers scratching their way into the top 25. Man, Florida last week firing on all cylinders against Ole Miss, right? They took down a top 5 team by 24 points, right? Is that what it turned out to be? 52, 28, somewhere around that neighborhood. Crushed them. Offensive coordinator Buster Faulkner, my gosh, you talk about being in your bag. When you've got a running game that is working as well as it was, and you can mix in the passes with Aaron Filo, and I was watching that game against Ole Miss, and I'm like, all right, it's going to be a run. And it'd be like, nope, play action, little dump off, you know, little bootleg action, just kept Ole Miss off balance all day. So Buster Faulkner, he is the toast of the play calling world here in college football. He's done a magnificent job. But when you're able to run the ball as effectively as they have and then work in play action off of that, you are cooking with grease. And so that's one of the questions today. Can Missouri start to slow that down? And also, can Florida, like, not have what it just benefited from last week, right? Like, Ole Miss was flying high. They beat LSU. Looking forward to that game for a whole year. Took them down, and then they had nothing for Florida on the road. Florida, that's a huge emotional win last week. Can you parlay it into taking down another SEC opponent today on the road against Missouri? But avoiding the letdown is job number one for Florida today.
1: Yeah, no question about it. I mean, the game really starts and ends with whether Missouri can take and make Jaden Baugh look human. I mean, that's been the storyline so far. He's got 600 yards, 11 rushing touchdowns on 83 carries so far this season, and coming off that big game, like you just said, against Ole Miss. But it's not just a tailback story. You know, Florida, they ran for 302 yards and 6 touchdowns against the Rebels, but I think it comes down to early downs. You know, we were talking about this a little bit in the intro, talking about the Penn State game. That's key. Like, setting yourself up for third and manageable situations all game long is all about winning on first and second down. Can you establish the run? Can you own the line of scrimmage? And a key matchup, and really a fascinating strength on strength, is going to be the Missouri offensive line against that Florida pass rush. If this is forced into a game where Missouri's got to throw the ball around the yard, can they hold up against a pretty elite group up front for the Gators?
2: Florida leads the country in adjusted EPA per play. I think it's fair to say they're the best offense in the country right now. When I watch them play, it's very hard to figure out what the hell they're doing. Why? Because of what Brian said. Buster Faulkner is a freaking wizard, man. So let's give you how they started the game against Ole Miss in last week's game. They started the game in 21 personnel. That's 2 running backs and a tight end. Like, okay.
0: Old school, like Moose Johnston back yes. there or something. Yeah.
2: Then they scatter motion. What scatter motion? So everyone's kind of in a weird spot, and then they get into 21 personnel. So it's like it's insane how they just kind of all scattered across. And then they run jet motion with Vernell Brown across the formation, who's their like speedy receiver. And then they go into a counter with a read option off of it. Like, what? That's the first play of the game. And, oh, by the way, if you're able to fit the run, now you have to tackle Jaden Baugh. One-on-one, usually at the second level, who's like the toughest tackle in college football right now. They are an impossible cover on offense right now. Again, they lead the country in adjusted EPA per play. I'm starting to get, and I don't want to get ahead of myself, but you know what? I think when we get to week 6, you know, we're not there yet. We're week 5. But I think when you start to get, you know, almost halfway through the year, you can start to identify who these teams are. And it's not crazy for me right now to think that this team is giving me Indiana vibes from last year.
0: Just oh, wow.
2: With yeah, because of how difficult of a cover they are. There isn't one guy. They're incredibly versatile. I love the receivers, Wilson and Brown and Singleton, who they'll get back this week, the Auburn transfer. He didn't even play last week. The guy they brought in from Auburn, who's an absolute stud, Eric Singleton, didn't even play last week. And they still dropped 50 on Ole Miss. Now, the defense is the difference between this year's last year's Indiana team and this year's Florida team. Like, I think Florida's offense this year is what Indiana's defense was last year, if that makes sense. Like, the best unit in the country. You're not moving it on them. And I think the thing I love the most is their offensive line. And this is a John Summerall thing. He said in the offseason, we have to get fitter. We have to get faster. They brought in Harrison Moore, the center from Georgia Tech, right? They brought in Aaron Filo and Buster Faulkner from Georgia Tech, but he wasn't the only guys that came over. Harrison Moore, the center, just so athletic at the center position. And when you could, they run a lot of stretch. Like, they want to stretch that defensive line, and then Ball puts his foot in the ground, and then boom, he's up the field. In order to do that, your offensive linemen have to be very athletic because they have to get out in space. And that's what Harrison Moore can do. So this is just, I think this is going to be a very high-scoring game. I do like Florida. I don't buy the letdown angle. I think not all letdowns are created equal. Again, ask Indiana last year when they were just winning games and there was no letdown. I think it's about coaching and are you up for the game? If Florida is up and they bring their running game, I don't know if Missouri can stop them. On the other side, I think Florida's defense is gettable, and that's where I think Missouri's got to be blow for blow. But this stat might blow your mind, guys. Entering the year, Eli Drinkwitz is 0-16 against SEC teams that finish with a winning record in the conference. He has never beaten a team that has finished with a winning record in the SEC.
3: He's like the opposite of LeVar Ball. Remember, like, never lost. Like, he's never won.
2: Never won. And Mississippi State, we think they're going to be a winning team in the conference. Lost to them last week. So I think that's where I value Florida a little more, is I just don't trust Eli Drinkwitz in games against good SEC teams.
3: Yeah. Listen, I'll go this way, and you might agree with this, Jared. I'll go year one IU as opposed to year two IU.
2: Yeah,
3: so you're right, sure. Like year two, they went 16-0, won a national championship. I don't think you're saying that.
2: I don't think their defense is good enough to do that this year.
3: But year one IU, still a good year. Double-digit wins. They lost two games. They made it to the playoff. That's year one with Kurt Cignetti. That was insane. And they were, 3-9, I believe, the year before. So I think that's probably, from 4-8 to a playoff berth is a pretty significant jump right there. I could see Florida doing that. I'm just looking at the schedule, and it's like at the number one team, Texas, the next week, number two, Georgia. Like, that's pretty daunting right there. So I don't think you're saying they're going to run the table or something like that. You're just saying they're giving
2: you IU vibes.
3: I think they're
2: a playoff team, and I think they're going to perhaps be in the SEC championship if they can split those two games you just mentioned.
3: Yeah, and by the way, just fine print, there's a bye after the Texas game. Then they play Georgia in the what? Can we call that the world's largest outdoor cocktail party? Can we not say that anymore? Why does that have to go away?
1: That
3: was brilliant. That was the best marketing ever. I don't hear that anymore. I don't think that's a thing. But Missouri without their starting edges, not great against Florida. Darius Smith is out. Langdon Kitchen is out. That's not good. Those guys, tackles for loss, pressures. That's bad. But hey, man, running games travel. And Florida absolutely has that. That's a big deal on the road, man. You got to start to try to slow down that running game because everything works off of that. When you have Buster Faulkner in his bag, like keeping you completely off balance with a functioning running game, you're cooked. So you got to slow down the running game if you're Mizzou.
1: No question. You got to slow them down in the red zone. It's looking at their red zone stats on the season. Their efficiency is unreal. So for Missouri, field goals kind of feel like losses on possessions, right? Mm. Gators right now have scored 23 of 24 red zone possessions with 20 touchdowns. Wow. I mean, that's astounding. Yeah. It's an enormous distinction in a game where Missouri may be able to sustain drives, but, you know, talking about what you need to do when you get in that key area of the field, if you're forced from, you know, 30 yards out, with a fourth and short situation, you're going. I mean, because you got to kind of treat this game like it's touchdown for touchdown, and you can't settle for field goals. So I think just from a standpoint statistically, and also what you piece together on film from, you know, matchups you like versus matchups you don't, in those situations on key downs, third down, especially fourth down inside enemy territory, you're probably going to have to go. you're going to have to go for it because Florida, they're going to score on you. They're going to score touchdowns on you. So what do you do? You know, early in the game, don't be surprised if you see Mizzou down near the 35-yard line on the Gators side of the field going for it on 4th and 2. I don't care what the clock says. You got to score touchdowns against this Gators team.
2: Rich, just and you have great context on this. How much easier is it and how much more, you know, impactful is it when your center is not only the best offensive lineman on the field, but perhaps one of the best in the country, and he's so athletic? It just opens you up for so many more schemes in the run game to be able to put the center on the move, which is very hard to do, right?
1: Oh, absolutely. So, you know, look, the nuance there is the football is the most important part of the game. And I think it's oftentimes overlooked when you're talking about the center quarterback exchange. But if you don't have a center who's capable of getting the ball into your quarterback's hands, you can't play football. And so there are often times where you may have an athletic enough center, but out of the gun or under center, if he's trying to secure the snap to his QB and he can't pull and organize that mentally or physically at the same time, or he can't, you know, reach a play side, a front side nose, so that you get a seal block front side so you can get your running back up the field in the appropriate direction immediately. Now, you know, you kind of have to almost offensively set an edge so that the running back knows, well, I'm not going to receive any backflow from the backside of this play because I know my center's athletic enough to make that reach on the nose or to get up to the second level and cover up a linebacker. And that's a super important nuance in the run game. And then, you know, like I was just talking about, you're limited in your playbook if you can't pull your center also. And there are certain teams who refuse to do it. And it's either the offensive coordinator has nightmares of centers past, or you just don't have a guy who's capable of getting out and kicking out a corner or an edge defender who's coming down in the block like a low safety or a slot defender who's creeping in there or can't get upfield to lead a convoy. Those things are massively important. So an athletic center, especially one who's talented, veteran, understands the offense, can make all the calls, but also can be one of those threats in the run game to get things organized and then get the job done. I mean, it's a massive edge to have. And it's one that's obviously under discussed for the reasons we know. The running backs take the bows for that effort. The quarterback obviously stays upright because a good center can make calls right in pass protection. You know, those are such keys and sort of unheralded stories of the game that, you know, a more keen eye, somebody who might know the game or just pays attention to the offensive line in particular might pick up and others might miss. Yeah, so having an athletic center is an unbelievable gift to any offensive coordinator.
2: Harrison Moore. I think he might be the best center in the country. Honestly, and with this run game with Ball, to be able to bring him in space. And also, they have a redshirt freshman, Duke Clark, who's a home run hitter. They've got two guys who are unbelievable in the backfield. Again, I think it is fair to say 5 weeks into the year, you know, they're about to play their fifth game, that Florida's the best offense in the country. I didn't expect that coming into the year. I did not have that on the bingo card. I think we thought they'd be good. We didn't know how good Philo was going to be. I think the best trait I can give you about him right now, he's still a little bit on the inexperienced side. Again, he's only a redshirt sophomore, and he hasn't had a ton of starts. But he's fearless, stares down the barrel, delivers the football, and it's really the full unit. Like, it's offensive line, again, athletic, fit, can get out in space and block. The running backs are all home run hitters. You can't tackle Jaden Ball. He leads the country in missed tackles. And then the receivers are just so dynamic. Like Dallas Wilson, 6'3", 212, like he's an NFL body. And then Vernell Brown's the speedster, right? He's the guy they're going to put in the jet motion and do all that kind of weird stuff in the slot. And then Eric Singleton, I would say, is kind of the glue. He's kind of the, you know, very experienced redshirt senior, you know, played in the SEC at Auburn, comes over and hasn't played a ton because of injuries, but he's more of the versatile kind of go-between receiver. They have every level covered on offense. But, Brian, the one thing that I could see being a problem for them is if they get into a shootout with a really good offense on the other side, that's the weak link, is their defense isn't as buttoned up right now. And I think that's going to be what eventually does them in. I don't think they're going to win the national championship, or at least I don't think so. But I'm starting to get vibes that they can. And that is interesting year one with John Sumrall.
3: It's hard to be quick strike when you're so reliant on the running game, right? Yep. Like it's hard. So if you're down by a touchdown, two touchdowns, it's like, bro, we got to score. That's really not what they're equipped for. So we'll see if they're faced with the situation. Most likely this season they will be. So we'll see how they deal with that. I'm not expecting that today. We'll see. By the way, shout out to the Gators and the Raiders. Both teams have already equaled their win totals from last season. How about that? Florida was 4-8. They're 4-0 right now. The Raiders were 3-14. They're 3-0. That's crazy that they've already equaled their wins from all last season. They're already there. So quite the turnaround for both. How about I love saying Raiders. The Raiders.
4: Raiders.
3: I can't say the Gators. It's just not the same thing right there. You could, but. All right, it's time for Keep Your Million. Jared, where are you taking us today? How much money's left? What do you got on deck for us today? Huh?
2: Well, we won last week. We hit the under in the Texas-Tennessee game. That was a relatively easy win. So we've got $75K left in the bank. Right, we had $100K last week, put $75K on Texas-Tennessee under. We you know, took a little bit of a quarter on the over. So we got $75K left, and I'll be honest, guys, I think this is the week. Again, this is my fourth selection, so we still have a long way to go, and I don't like continuing to split my hairs here. So we're shoving this week, and if we lose, then Rich, Brian, you could take the baton from here. But we just talked about it. I don't see a whole lot of stops in this Florida Mizzou game, and it's a relatively low total, 57.5 over at Underdog right now. So 75K, a shove, our first shove. Of Keep Your Millions. You got to shove at some point. You can't, you know, keep playing the tiptoeing, beating around the bush here. So over 57.5, Florida and Missouri. It's actually probably my favorite total of the day. And we just talked about, we just beat the handicap to death. Like it feels like this is a tennis match, serve for serve, blow for blow, and whoever blinks first is going to lose.
3: Okay, taking the over today and a shove, yeah. Huh? Okay, nice.
2: Florida's dropping 40. Come on.
1: I do think it's going to be a touchdown for touchdown game based on red zone efficiency and touchdown scoring in that area of the field. And that really extends out to the 25 yard line. They've been good on their opponent's side of the field. So Mizzou's going to have to return fire. I agree with the over on this one. I think it's good selection.
3: All right. We shall see. We got Rich Hornberger, Penn State All-American, Jared Smith, FSR betting analyst. I'm Brian Noe. 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We'll pool it together for a greater payout. We'll give you a collective play right around the corner. 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
23: Well, we are going with the Ohio State Buckeyes today. We are laying 14.5 with Ohio State. This is a massive letdown spot for Iowa after their insane win last Saturday. Insane. And Kirk Ferentz has not done well against the number, against the Buckeyes. 4-7-1 ATS since taking over the program in 1999. The last two meetings, woof. 89-17. That's been the score in favor of Ohio State. I think this is a really bad matchup for this Iowa defense. They play a ton of zone coverage. That is the Phil Parker scheme. That is what he is known for. And Jeremiah Smith, I mean, he's good against any coverage, but he is extra scary against zone coverage. Receiving touchdowns are more. Yards per route run significantly higher. This year, 7 yards per route run against zone compared to just 4 against man. And in the yak, he's also been much better. He's good at really finding those pockets. He's just an elite receiver. He's a pure freak. So I think Julian Sain will be able to handle. He has enough experience to handle that environment in Kinnick. And really, the Ohio State defense, I think, will have success shutting down Iowa's offense. So I am comfortable laying a big number on the road here. And we're saying the Buckeyes, big win for the Buckeyes today at Kinnick Stadium against the Iowa Hawkeyes. -14.5, first leg of the platter.
24: Give me Mississippi State outright at home.
22: Woo! Okay.
0: They just knocked off ranked Missouri, and Kamario Taylor is playing like one of the most productive quarterbacks in America. Alabama is absolutely the more established team, but getting an undefeated top 16 SEC team in Starkville at roughly plus 175 is my favorite money line upset value on the ranked versus ranked board today. So let's dance a little bit. Let's sprinkle a little spice on this parlay.
1: Wow.
3: You sprinkled for sure right
1: that's
3: there.
1: That's no extra picante right there.
0: Yeah, let's go.
22: All right. Well, I don't want to screw this up. You know, I'm going to take Louisville NC State over 57.5. Okay. Now.

0: Ohio State. Obviously, Rich, I got plus 181. That's the underdog money line price on Mississippi State, minus 108 for Brian's pick. I mean, this is almost 10 to 1, boys. Plus 988. Wow. So, that's a spicy three-legger. You better be bringing your breakfast, because that's an early game in Stark Vegas, too. I think it's 11 a.m. kick. Early.
1: I'll tell you what, man. A little piece of your soul dies if you hit your underdog money line of the parlay, and then the Ohio State pick or the Louisville NC State over doesn't. It's like, oh my gosh, I hit the underdog money line pick, but not one of the other ones. Let's just hope that doesn't happen, right?
2: No, yeah, my gosh, I got my fingers crossed. Especially when I looked at the kick time after I said it, I was like, oh, here we go. I'm setting
0: early
2: us off on
0: kick
2: the
0: in Stark Vegas. They're driving to the game, Alabama. They didn't even
2: travel.
0: Oh my
2: goodness!
1: Wow,
0: It's like a high school game right off the bus.
1: Oh yeah,
0: I like it actually. I personally like it. Underdog, speaking of our partner Underdog, but underdogs in general in college football this year haven't been great. So how about this? It's actually the highest win percentage for 7-point or more favorites so far, tracking in history of my database, which goes back to 2003. So favorites of 7 or more points are 131-10 so far this year, 93% win rate.
1: Wow.
0: Over the last 25 years, the next highest win rate was 2019 when they were at 88%. So we are tracking well above where we've ever been in, again, recent history for favorites winning straight up. And I think, guys, it's crazy to say that's a byproduct of NIL and the portal. The rich are getting richer.
1: Yeah, it is. Yeah. You know what's crazy, too, and we'll speak about, you know, the mumps of San Diego State a little bit and all that.
0: You okay there, Rich?
1: But really, something else we can expand on. Like these group of six schools, gone are the days where it's like, hey, you know, we had a pretty good season, right? We won 9 games. We're building off of that. It's like if you had a good season year prior, that doesn't mean anything for the next year automatically, right? Like you might have had most of your good players gutted.
0: Yeah.
1: So there's no such thing as momentum in building off of last year for the group of six schools. That's just not a thing for most of them. All right, coming up next, there was a minor miracle for this team last week. We're not expecting any sort of miracle here today. We'll get into their game next.
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14: In college football, Friday night at Northwestern, the Wildcats rushed for over 400 yards and beat up Penn State 34-13. Pitt came back to win at Virginia Tech 35-33 as the Hokies missed a 36-yard field goal attempt on the final play. Minnesota Vikings wide receiver Justin Jefferson is out this Sunday with an ankle injury. Eagles wide receiver Devontae Smith is out with a bad hamstring. But Rams wide receiver Puka Nacua will return to play Sunday at Philadelphia. And Texans wide receiver Nico Collins practiced fully and will play Sunday against the Cowboys. In the WNBA playoffs, a game three to end the first round went to Golden State, edging Dallas 77-73. The NHL's late game had Anaheim up 4-0 at Vegas early third. Ducks held on 4-3. St. Louis won 4-0 at Dallas. Boston came back for an overtime win at Winnipeg. I'm Steve DeSager.
10: Greatness. Football fans,
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10: 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Here's Brian Noe, former Penn State All-American Rich Ornberger, and FSR betting analyst Jared Smith.
17: Oh, what is going on? 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All right, so we've got number 5, Ohio State, at number 14, Iowa, today. Ohio State, a road favorite to the tune of 14.5 points. Totals at 45.5 on underdog. So, listen, we'll get to this game, but I want to rewind to last week just for a second here, where Iowa, they pulled off a minor miracle. They're getting completely outgained by Michigan. They allowed Michigan's passing attack to be functioning last week. Bryce Underwood was throwing the ball all over the place, right? Like, that's not good for today against Ohio State. But I've got an unpopular take for you guys, and I want to throw it your way, see what it's like the old anchor man. If you like what I'm putting down, you know, if you don't, just send it right back. You know, that sort of. So Iowa, they don't have much time at all left, and they complete a long pass down the middle of the field. There are 2 seconds left, okay? The clock stops because it's an automatic first down, but you got to hustle up to the line of scrimmage. For some reason, you can't spike the ball, right? You have to have at least 3 seconds. I think that's the rule. So what would have happened is the Hawkeyes would have had to chaotically just ran a final play. And good luck executing when it comes to that. Michigan had a defensive player who was hurt and on the field, needed, you know, help getting off the field, the whole thing. So the clock stopped with 2 seconds to go. Iowa was able to set up a final play, back shoulder, thing of beauty. They walk it off. The unpopular stance I have is, unless your leg is snapped in half, you have to stand up and just stand there. Just stand there, and you probably win the game. I know it's unpopular. It's college. I'll go back to, you guys might remember this, in the NFL, Marshall Faulk had a great, great play with the Rams. This was the greatest show on turf, and they were playing the Titans. And Oz Hakeem was dinged up. He was hurt. And Marshall Faulk literally picked him up, and he's like, just stand here, because we don't want to burn a timeout. And it helped him out big time in that game. And I just watched that play against Michigan. I'm like, if you could just Byron Leftwich it, you know, and get to your side of the defense, and right, like, if you can any way, it would have been better to, you know, take a 5-yard penalty instead of an injury timeout. I don't know. Am I in left field over here? Who's coming with me over here? Do you agree with me on this one, or is this just me making something out of nothing?
15: No, listen, what you're talking about is situational awareness, and what you're talking about is, look, it's a tough call, because are you hurt or you're injured, or do you not know?
17: Right.
15: You know, is it a situation where you don't want to move because you're worried about doing, you know, potentially more extensive damage to whatever you just injured, or are you doing what is typical protocol in a game, which is, hey, I'm hurt, I'm going to wait for the trainers to come, I'm going to walk off the field under my own power, or, you know, with the help of others, and we're going to get treatment on the sideline. But when you're in these end-of-half, end-of-game situations, you have to have awareness of where you are on the football field, whether or not, you know, I forget exactly where the injury, I remember the moment in the game, but was it in the offensive backfield? Was it near the line of scrimmage? You have 30 yards to move, right?
17: Yeah, right.
15: And you got to do it. You got to do it. You got to find a way if you can. And that's the big question. Subjectively, you know, I could sit here, you could sit here, anybody could say, you know, if you have the ability to get there under your own power, you have to have awareness of the clock. You have to have awareness of the situation and what's happening in the football game and the stress that that would put on the Hawkeyes in that moment. And unfortunately, and this happens more at the college level than it does at the professional level, but it happens at the professional level too. There's only so much time in the practice week for you to work on plays, and you're preparing for your upcoming opponent and the galaxy of information that is available to prepare for that team. Maybe over the course of the days leading up to that matchup, you're going to be able to rep offensively and defensively 350 plays total. You know, like that you're actually going to be able to practice for that opponent. How many of those end of half, end of game situations are you able to fit in during the time constraints on the practice field? And that is where the game falls down for a lot of coaching staffs and a lot of players in their execution, is situational awareness, situational football. It's the hardest thing to convey. The more experienced teams, experienced coaching staffs, and experienced players get it, and the less experienced ones don't. And so, again, it's a tough call because there's an injury involved and you don't know what you don't know. But I agree with you from just strictly the situational standpoint, that's the wrong thing to do. If there's any way to get on the correct side of the line of scrimmage and stress out Iowa, forcing them into just calling a play and going as soon as the clock starts running again, I'd rather take my chances playing with, 11 players, one of them being injured on that final play from scrimmage, rather than giving Iowa a chance to circle the wagons on the sideline, take their time, look at the best possible play at that moment with an opportunity to walk off for a win. And that's inevitably what happened.
16: Yeah, I agree. There's not much to add there. I think it moves quick, right? I think that was the situation where it's moving so fast. And in that particular scenario, he just went down and that was the end of it. I really liked what you said, Brian, about Michigan's offense moving it against Iowa, because that's the key to this game to me. And that, you know, I wrote this up, for a couple of sites, a couple of blogs that I write for. And that was the thing that stood out to me when I was deep diving this. All three, actually, of Iowa's opponents this year have been outside the top 40 in adjusted EPA per play on offense. Like Northern Illinois, 105th. Iowa State, 67th. Michigan's the best offense they face.
18: 6-7.
16: 44.
15: 6-7.
16: Michigan. I didn't realize that, man. It's still a thing?
18: Can't help myself. Yeah. I send stuff to Chris Perfett. He doesn't even respond to me anymore. A technical producer. Anytime that, like, it's my phone is on 67%, I'll send him a screenshot. He doesn't even respond anymore. He's like, I'm over this.
19: I genuinely hate you.
18: Yeah.
16: Michigan is the best offense they have faced this year. 44th in adjusted EPA per play. And they gashed them. 429 total yards, 6.3 yards per play. By the way, I don't know if you guys realize this. I know you guys know this, but the audience, Ohio State's offense is better than all of those.
15: Oh. Yeah.
16: Just a little bit, right? Just a smidge. When you have Jeremiah Smith just running wild all over the field, in addition to all the other amazing weapons that they have on offense. So I think this is going to be a massive test for Iowa's defense. Obviously, the home environment at Kinnick should help. I'm not discounting the fact that Iowa – And Rich, I know you've played there. I've had some house of horrors watching Penn State play at Iowa over the years. Like, it is a weird environment. And so I'm sure that will play a factor in the game, no doubt. But I think Ohio State is well-versed in playing in difficult environments. Julian Sains had playoff games and tons of other really tough spots. I don't think that highly of him. He's an accurate passer. He's limited, obviously, with his physical skills, but he's a very accurate passer. And I mentioned this during the Parlay Platter. I'm on Ohio State today that, you know, Iowa plays a lot of zone. So when you're accurate, you got to fit it into those tight zone windows. I think that'll be a positive. But to me, the key in this game is Ohio State's offense is going to be light years ahead of anything Iowa has seen this year. And how they handle that is going to be, in my opinion, how this game gets decided.
18: You know what's funny to me is, you know, if you look at Iowa's defense, and I put everything in quotes, right, where it's like Iowa's defense limits explosives, right? Too high safeties. They make you drive the field and make a mistake, condense the game. Everything's in quotes right now. I'm like, that's great, but don't fall into this trap, especially in college football, thinking, hey, this team, they play a shell defense, right? They limit explosives. They keep everything in front of them, and you got to nickel and dime your way down the field. Yeah, Ohio State has Jeremiah Smith. Okay, so that might be great in theory, but don't think for a second, because you have two deep safeties or you play like with five defensive backs and just have this shell, that you can't give up any explosive plays. Like, that just doesn't apply to Jeremiah Smith. The guy had 12 catches for 217 and 4 touchdowns against Illinois last week. Right? Like, this guy is a walking explosive. So I'm expecting multiple explosive plays for Ohio State today. And I just don't like, oh, they limit explosives, these Iowa Hawkeyes. They play too high safety. It's like, great. You can take those two high safeties and shove them, because they're still going to give up explosive plays.
16: Play
18: to
16: six
18: explosive
16: high
18: offense.
16: Safeties. Doesn't matter.
18: Against it doesn't matter. He's going to find a way to hit a big – he's going to find deep balls on the field today. I'd be shocked if Iowa keeps everything in front of them all day. That's just not going to happen.
15: Look, it's the classic matchup of the elite offense versus structure, right? Iowa, they give up a stingy 8 points a game, less than 300 yards per game, and opponents only scoring 3 offensive touchdowns through the 4 games that they've played so far. But Ohio State counters that with what Julian Sain and Jeremiah Smith have done over the course of the season. Smith alone has 617 receiving yards and 7 touchdowns in 4 games. I mean, for there are certain receivers and good ones across the country where that's their season. I mean, like that's just how it's going to look. This isn't about whether Iowa can really just eliminate explosive plays. It's really whether they can force Ohio State to earn it, forcing them into long, drawn-out 12-play drives. Smith is going to get fed. He's going to get the ball. He's got the tough matchup for Iowa, obviously. And it really, he changes the math off of every single scouting report. He's coming off a 12-catch, 217-yard game against Illinois. He also had 4 touchdowns in the game, by the way. And traditionally, Iowa...
16: By the way.
15: He was responsible for 24 points by himself. So, Iowa wants to play sound coverage. They want to rally and tackle. But Smith just creates situations structurally where sound coverage isn't enough. And even Ryan Day noted that this week Ohio State will throw to him in double coverage. He was like, yeah, I'm going to bet my guy is better than 2 of your guys in coverage. Prove us wrong, force us out of that, and then it'll be a different kind of game for the Hawkeyes.
16: Yeah, and again, Ohio State hasn't had that signature win yet, right? They had a chance. They lost to Texas. Tough game. Could have gone either way. Had a big lead. Credit Texas coming back. That was really their only big game. I mean, we're in October now, and Ohio State hasn't had that game. You're like, wow, Ohio State's a national title contender. Haven't had it yet. You go into Kinnick today, and you win by 40. Well, then all of a sudden, we're going to take you a little more seriously because I was coming off, again, that big win. It's actually context on Jeremiah Smith last week, and this is actually funny. This is a side story. One of the trainers at my gym here in Vegas used to play football at UNLV, and he's friends with someone on the Illinois staff. And they were texting after the game because Illinois made an insane decision. We talk about Iowa playing this really soft, and it is a 4-2-5 zone, right? They're living in nickel coverage, essentially. And Illinois went a very different route against Ohio State. Illinois decided to play man coverage, no safety help over the top with Jeremiah Smith. Insane decision by Bobby Hawk. So my friend, you know, my trainer friend's texting or telling me, he's like, yeah, I'm texting my Illinois guys. Like, what were you guys thinking? You know, running that style of coverage. And then the next day, Bobby Hawk, defensive coordinator for Illinois, gets fired. So obviously not the right scheme to be playing man coverage with no safety up over the top of Jeremiah Smith. I don't think Iowa's going to play that style today. Again, I think Iowa is going to play a bit of a softer zone, but let's talk about this schematically, because if you're playing bump and run man coverage with safety help over the top, I think that's the only way to even consider limiting Jeremiah Smith. But when you're playing zone, sometimes, especially if you can move Jeremiah Smith into the slot, move him around the line of scrimmage, you're giving him a free release, which means you're allowing him to sprint right, I don't know, 5-10 yards off the line of scrimmage, right, and basically step on the safety's toes and then find that open zone pocket. And that's not a great strategy either. Again, I mentioned yards per route run against zone coverage this year. Jeremiah Smith has over 7 yards per route run against zone compared to only 4 against man. And the yak is through the roof, over 6 yards after catch per reception against zone compared to just 3.5 against man. And that makes sense, right? Man coverage, the corner, you know, specifically right on top of you. We're in zone. When you catch it and you find that pocket, you have the ability to turn and run. And that's a problem. So I think this feels like blowout city today. That's why I gave you Ohio State minus 14.5. And I do not think the zone coverage is going to be effective against Jeremiah Smith.
18: I don't either. And that's the other thing, too, is whether you're in zone or you're playing a really soft man coverage, you can just have, you know, like deep dig route after deep dig route, just over the middle, 20-yard gain, 20-yard gain, 20-yard gain. Like, at some point, as a safety who's supposed to be deep, right? Like, just don't get beat deep. at some point you're like, you know what? I hate getting beaten deep, beaten intermediate, right? Over and over and over and over again. So you get a little bit sniffy right there. You know, you start to cheat up a little bit. To think sniffy. That you can't get beat deep is just crazy to me. Like, they're going to. By the way, Julian Sayin on Underdog, his longest completion prop is at 44 and a half yards.
16: That's crazy. So I wouldn't bet that, but it's very possible it goes over in the first quarter.
15: It could, yeah.
18: I'm not betting the under, I'll tell you that much.
16: No,
18: I'm
16: definitely not betting the under.
18: Yeah,
16: no,
18: how soft the shell is. But that's the other thing, man. All these advantages for Ohio State, this is a horrible spot for Iowa.
16: Yeah.
18: It's a terrible spot for them. They just came off of this miracle win, highly emotional win, where they couldn't gain yards throughout the entire game until the final drive. And that took a minor miracle with the little mini Hail Mary over the middle of the field. It gets batted in the air. It was just crazy. That was the football gods. Like, all right, this is karma for the Western Michigan.
16: 100% that was karma for Western
18: Absolutely.
16: Michigan.
18: 100%. So you have all that emotion from Iowa. You try to run it back today against Ohio State, who's lost a game already, who, by the way, had a 20-point lead. So if they're leading big in this one, you think they're taking their foot off the gas pedal?
16: No
18: chance. So, yeah, this is looking like beatdown city all day.
15: I'll give you the best argument I can for Iowa. But the great equalizer can be special teams. You've got the return game popping off for Iowa. Two scores this season on returns. And we know what field position can do to football games. Yeah, you could look at all the gaudy numbers, you know, for one team versus another. But the most important number is on the scoreboard, right? So, yes, I mean, I'll be dazzled by a great stat line for a receiver or yard accumulation for an offense overall or in the passing game or in the run game. But if you're winning between the 20s and you're not cashing in touchdowns and you're settling for field goals, when things get stingier in the red zone for Ohio State, that becomes a problem, especially if Iowa's playing with short fields and they can cash in quickly. And then Kinnick Stadium deserves to be a part of the analysis. This is a house of horrors, as Jared Smith accurately depicted for many teams around the Big Ten. Ohio State hasn't played there since 2017. Iowa beat the then number 3 Buckeyes 55-24. And also Iowa's first 4-0 start since 2021. So they're hot. Kinnick Stadium's a really rowdy, hostile environment, genuinely difficult place to play regardless of the time of year. Obviously, later in the season, it gets much worse. So that's the best argument I can give you for Iowa. If they're forcing Ohio State to defend short fields against their offense, if they're forcing Ohio State into long sustained drives with that coverage that is going to give up yardage between the 20s, but you know, they give them a hard time of moving the football efficient, or I should say explosively downfield, then this could be a closer game than maybe Buckeye fans will be hoping for. So that's the best argument I could give for you for Iowa. But you know, Jeremiah Smith, regardless of the coverage, is going to get fed, and that spells danger for any opposing defense.
18: Yeah.
16: Yeah. I would agree with the special teams. Ohio State's had some kicking problems over the years. I mean, that could be, you know, a factor. You know, they drive down the field early and the drive stalls, they kick a field goal, it gets blocked, returned, like that. And Nelson crowd's crazy.
18: Yeah.
16: Like, that absolutely is a path. I feel like this is one of those I don't see, like, it's like Apollo Creed, you know, in Rocky IV. Like, I don't see him lining up toe for toe with the Russian and knocking him out. Like, it's gonna have to be something crazy, or else Apollo Creed is gonna get put on his ass just like he did in Rocky IV. Like, it can't be smoke and mirrors. Like, they're gonna have to find a way to move the football effectively down the field on this Ohio State defense. Or else I think it's going to be a long day. I don't love Julian Sayin. Like, I think he's very limited as a quarterback.
18: Yeah.
16: I do think that could also be a path where he just makes a bad mistake early in the game, strip sack, fumble, something like that. And it gets that crowd going. And once that snowball gets pushed down the hill, it starts to pick up momentum. So that is absolutely the bugaboo here, is something funky, something fluky, a blocked field goal, a bad turnover, and then all of a sudden the momentum shifts to one side, and then it makes it really hard to cover 2+ touchdowns. So I don't think that will happen. I think this is kind of belt to ass for Ohio State today.
18: Yeah.
16: But obviously, Kinnick can be funky, and that is, to me, the wild card in the game, for sure.
18: I think it's more likely that the greatest tradition in my mind in college football, where they look up at the children's hospital and they wave, that's so cool. I think there's a better chance the kids in the children's hospital are flipping off the whole stadium at Iowa because it's a beatdown that quick.
16: 21-0 after the first quarter.
18: I think it's more likely that's what happens at the end of the first quarter than Iowa hangs and messes around and thinks about winning this game. I don't think that's happening at all, but we'll see how it plays out. We've got Rich Hornberger, Penn State All-American, Jared Smith, FSR betting analyst. I'm Brian Noe. Underdog has it all. 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All right, coming up next. It was ugly last week for this team. Will it get nightmarish tonight? We'll get into that. It's Fox Sports Radio's Countdown to Kickoff, presented by Underdog. Unleash your dog.
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18: No matter how. 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All right, we've got Washington at USC. USC now ranked 18th in the country. They're 9.5-point favorites on Underdog. Total is 57.5. Man, I'll tell you what, that was a rough game last week for USC. No defense whatsoever. No defense against Oregon. They knocked out Dante Moore with a cheap shot. I understand, like, it's football. Things happen fast. You can't celebrate.
16: No,
18: a hit like that as the guy's getting stretchered off. Like, what's wrong with you? The crazy thing to me is any defensive player, think about it, any defensive player would be like, what are you doing right now? Like current defensive players, former defensive players, guys that are retired from college or the NFL, they'd be like, dude, have some respect, man. The guy got forearmed in the face mask. And then his head hit the turf and you're celebrating that? Like, come on, man, have some class. So suspended for today's game. And you look at USC's offense is fine with Jaden Maiava. It's just their defense, man. Their defense is a wreck. But you talk about a wreck. This Washington team, man, their offense is brutal. And that's what Damon Williams out there making plays. And it's just sandlot football. That's what they're doing. They have no real offensive structure. But the only interesting part of this matchup is USC's trash defense against Washington's trash offense. Like, who's less trashy tonight is what I'm interested in. But I would expect USC's offense to be able to move the ball just fine. It's just who wins out when USC's on defense. That's what is compelling for me to watch.
10: Yeah. Yeah, no question about it. Yeah, just to comment on the defensive play. It's not a defense of it because I agree with everything you said in retrospect, or even from an objective lens watching the game. It doesn't put the right taste in your mouth when you watch a player who's, you know, showing that fencing position that we're all so familiar with. With the concussion protocol being what it is and player safety being the at the highest talking point it's ever been in the history of the sport, it's really disappointing when you see things like that. However, and again, not defending this through really an objective lens, subjectively through the eyes of a player, you are literally being coached up that this is the enemy, that you have to defend every single blade of grass, that the most important thing is that, you know, you're under attack and you're trying to stop the attack. And I know it's just football, but to the players on the field, I promise you it's not just football. When I was playing, I was willing to sacrifice everything when I played, and I knew what was at stake. Because I was on the receiving end of some of those brutal hits, and I was on the giving end of some of those brutal hits, and not all of them were clean. And so the reality of football is it's a violent sport. It is a combat sport. And when the realities of that violence get played out live in living color in the comforts of your living room at home, it can really be stomach turning at times. And then when you see the exultation of a player who successfully knocked another player out of the game, a key player out of the game, it's also similarly stomach turning. But I get it through the lens of the player in the moment. Now, again, in retrospect, I'm sure even that player is thinking to himself, I should have acted differently. That's a human being over there. What am I doing? It's just a game. And when you sort of get out of that tunnel vision of combat, you come back to reality and you realize what's really at stake here, and health and, you know, longevity, and there's a life after football, and all those things that are very easily discussed from armchairs and couches across America, but are very difficult to quantify in those split second decisions on the field and even the moments following, because that adrenaline's still flowing even though the play's over. So, again, not excusing the behavior, but I having been in that war, in that game, in that combat, I get where his head was at, and it was really, really unfortunate that it played out the way it did. Now, getting to this matchup, yeah, the best matchup might be this USC passing offense versus this Washington secondary. Maiava leads the nation with almost 1,500 passing yards. He's got 14 passing touchdowns. He's completing 70%+ of his passes, 9.5 yards per attempt. Those are pretty gaudy numbers. Meanwhile, Washington is allowing just 178.8 passing yards per game, and they've got 6 interceptions. So that's strength on strength in its purest form. So is USC going to be as productive offensively against this coverage unit for Washington? That's going to be a huge key to victory for either team. Stalling out these USC drives or finding a way to pick apart this Washington defense.
16: Yeah, big opportunity for Washington because they have not played well. They actually beat USC a couple of years ago. That was in Seattle. I think this is an opportunity for Jed Fish to kind of prove that he can overcome some difficult injury circumstances. Washington's down to like their fifth string running back. Like it's like a mash unit. Julian McMahon got hurt last week. He's out for the year. Jordan Washington, Quade Carr, Jaden Lamar. I mean, these are all guys that were, you know, considered starters, decent running backs on this Washington roster. So they're down to the scraps at the running back position, and that matters a lot when you rely on the running game a lot. And I know Damon Williams is his own running back, but a lot of the pass pro as well gets all screwed up when you're dealing with fourth and fifth string running backs who don't understand where the protection's sliding. I mean, Minnesota came to Washington last week and ate the Huskies lunch. That was a physical game. And I understand that USC's offense probably a little more finesse, but they can run it too. Like they've got a couple dudes in the backfield who can pound the rock. So I think it, like if I'm Lincoln Riley in this scenario, I try to turn this into a physical football game. And again, I know that's not USC's preferred mode of operation. Like they want to spread you out and they want to throw it down the field. But I want to impose my physicality on this Washington team because I think that is the biggest weakness right now. Now, defensively, they're holding up okay. And that'll be the key. Like actually their defense is number one in the country in EPA per rush, which is kind of a surprise, frankly, considering, how poorly they've played at times this year. So I think that's obviously the matchup is, can this Washington defense take away what USC wants to do offensively? And can they figure out any way to keep possession and run the football despite the fact that they are down to essentially myself and Ornberger and Bino out there running the ball? I mean, it's really bad, for this Washington offense right now at the running back position. So I'll be fascinated to see, what the game plan is for USC offensively. Are they a little more ground and pound? Are they trying to impose their will physically? Cause that's something we haven't seen USC do a lot this season or at all, really, in the Lincoln Riley era. And I think they have an opportunity today to kind of bounce back from getting manhandled last week against Oregon with a backup quarterback, by the way, for most of the game, who's, to be fair, not exactly your average backup. But I want to see USC play some bully ball in this game. I know it's a Big Ten game, but it's a Pac-12 game. And I want to see them kind of get back to some Big Ten principles in this matchup because I do think they have a chance to be the more physical football team against Washington.
18: USC reminds me of how we opened the show with Penn State. You know, like USC, it's like, bro, you guys are like in the Wisconsin Northwestern realm of the Big Ten. You're not in the Ohio State, Indiana, Oregon realm. Like that's just not where you're at. And you look at the schedule for USC. If you don't win today, I would expect them to win today. But on deck, you've got at Penn State, at Wisconsin. At Wisconsin for USC is not an automatic W. And then you have Ohio State, Indiana, you finish at UCLA. There are a lot of L's in that schedule I just rattled off right there. So you cannot, absolutely not, you cannot drop this game to a really disappointing Washington team because, man, it's been rough for Lincoln Riley. I read a stat, he's got the same exact record as Clay Helton. Like to the T.
10: Wow.
18: It's crazy, yeah. But that's where he's at right now. Big 12, we'll go rapid fire right here. We've got BYU against TCU tonight, BYU road favorite, 6.5 points. TCU, they can stop the run pretty well, but so many offensive mistakes, man. They've had two power conference games, right? And they've turned it over 5 times. They've had 17 tackles for loss. That's against North Carolina and UCF. Like all these bad offensive stats against those teams, UNC and UCF. They got to clean up a lot of things offensively, but we'll see with BYU. This is not a juggernaut BYU team. And the other Big 12 game that I'm interested in here is Texas Tech and Colorado. Texas Tech, who is on fraud alert right here.
11: Yeah.
18: They're -13.5 at Colorado. Colorado's making a quarterback change. They go with Zach Wilson. That's the Isaac Wilson. That's the younger brother of Zach Wilson. Isaac Wilson is a Utah transfer. He'll take over for Julian Lewis, who has been benched. Colorado, 115th in points per drive. The offense is not functioning at a high rate. They're running the ball okay. They just can't throw it with Julian Lewis. So making the switch to Isaac Wilson. But both those games, pretty interesting. What do you think about either of them there, Rich?
10: Yeah, I'll focus on BYU versus TCU, and really I would say the matchup I would circle quickly here is just the Cougars being 9th nationally running the football. Frogs are 17th defending the run. If TCU holds BYU somewhere near their own, you know, 86 yards per game defensive average that they've been doing a really good job, that Horned Frog unit defensively. This becomes a game where Bear Bachmeier has to beat TCU repeatedly on those obvious passing down in situations. So, you know, if Martin and BYU are pushing toward 200 rushing yards, TCU's excellent defense, they're going to spend a very long night on the field. So that's the matchup, right? Can BYU rush against TCU's D?
16: Yeah, I agree. I actually really like this BYU team. I think they're perfectly suited to go on the road and handle TCU. Interesting, the spread nugget here in terms of where BYU's at. They're one of the few teams in college football still undefeated, both straight up and against the spread. Duke, Georgia, JMU, Mississippi State, UCLA, Utah. Those are the other teams. So since 2009, when those 3-0 straight up in ATS teams are favored by less than a touchdown in their fourth game, they're pretty successful. 23-16 against the number, including 2-0 last week. Mississippi State, UCLA both won and covered last week. I think it's all about BYU's ability to run the ball and TCU's ability to stop it. That's the strength versus strength. But the weakness here, Jaden Craig, you know, Harvard transfer quarterback for TCU, still figuring things out at the FBS level. 6 turnover-worthy plays in 3 FBS games, 11 penalties, 4 turnovers last week against UCF. I think TCU is still kind of learning how to play at this high level, where Bachmeier and Martin and this offense for BYU, I think, is humming. I think BYU's, to me, and I agree with you, Brian, like, I think Texas Tech's fraud city. I think BYU's the favorite to win the Big 12, in my opinion, right now. I think that market's mispriced. I think BYU's the best team in the conference.
18: I like Utah. Utah's looked pretty impressive so far, but yeah. I mean, BYU's right there. I like BYU more than Texas Tech at this stage.
16: Absolutely.
18: Yeah. All right, we've got Rich Hornberger with us, Jared Smith. I'm Brian Noe. 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All right, coming up next, prop it up. We'll look at the prop betting market, get you a series of plays over here. That's on the way. It's Fox Sports Radio's Countdown to Kickoff, presented by Underdog. Unleash your dog.
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5: Okay, prop bets galore. Jared, we start with you. What's something you like?
7: Well, I want to get a piece of Kamario Taylor in some capacity today. I think this is, again, we talked about the Florida-Missouri game being high scoring. I think Mississippi State-Alabama has a chance to even eclipse that. We don't like rushing yards for quarterbacks, right? Because sacks matter. But how about rushing attempts? And that is something that is intriguing to me because his number on Underdog is 10.5. We're going to go higher on this. First of all, we know sacks count as a negative for rushing yards, but they also count as a rushing attempt. So I think to me that is a positive. And you go back and look at Alabama's defense. What's the one bugaboo for Alabama's defense over the years? It's mobile quarterbacks. And I went back and looked at some of the mobile quarterbacks they faced over the last year plus under Kane Womack, who's the defensive coordinator for Bama. Lenora Sellers last week had 13 attempts. Ashton Daniels, Florida State quarterback, had 13. When they played Ashton Daniels last year on Auburn, he had 23 attempts against Alabama. Sellers last year had 18 against the Tide. Diego Pavia for Vandy last year had 12. Thomas

0: yards on 25 carries against the Tigers last week. Baugh's averaging 150 yards per game at 7.2 yards per carry. I'm betting Florida keeps feeding him and feeding him until Missouri proves they can stop him, which I don't think they will. So, yeah, give me Jaden Baugh higher than 119.5 rushing yards.
1: Okay, I'm going to go on the low end here. Give me Georgia quarterback Gunnar Stockton lower than 229.5 passing yards. They've got Vanderbilt today. They've got Alabama on deck next week, right? Mm-hmm. This is not a Georgia, let's just throw it all over the place and go crazy today. No, this is run some more. Vanderbilt's rush defense has been fine. I mean, they've been good, but I still think Georgia's going to be able to run on them. And once they get a lead, which I'm expecting, they're going to park the bus, man. This is not going to be, hey, man, let's try to break 50 today. That's not what this is going to be for Georgia. This is going to be get a lead and let's get out of Dodge. This is a get out of Dodge day for the Dogs when they have Alabama on deck. So I'm expecting Stockton to stay under or lower than 229.5 passing yards.
2: Yeah, interesting one today. I think the Alabama game is obviously way more intriguing, but I agree that the look-ahead vibes for both of those teams could play a factor. Overall, though, I'm shocked, honestly, guys. When I look at some of the numbers for some of the underdogs this year, I'm actually shocked at how few upsets we've had. And there's a lot of big spreads today. I wouldn't put Vandy on that list.
1: Yeah. Hey, man. Well, we'll get to a lot of the angles in this particular game. I think it's the best matchup of the day. Prop angles. Who's going to win? All that good stuff coming up next. We are Sports.
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10: 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Pitcher Tarek Skubal is due to start for L.A. in 100-degree temperatures. On FS1, 8:30 p.m. Eastern Time, it'll be the Padres at top-seeded Milwaukee. The NBA preseason starts this weekend. Friday night in the WNBA playoffs, a game three to end the first round. Golden State edged Dallas 77-73. The two semis each start on Sunday. NHL wins for Washington and the Rangers. Boston won in overtime 4-3 at Winnipeg. Victories for Anaheim and St. Louis also on the road. To college football, Northwestern rushed for over 400 yards and beat Penn State 34-13. Pitt won at Virginia Tech 35-33 as the Hokies missed a 36-yard field goal attempt on the final play. I'm Steve DeSager.
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13: Oh, what is going on? Welcome in. We will get to the marquee matchup in just a second. Maybe explosives all over the place. 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Number 7, Alabama against number 16, Mississippi State. How about that? Both teams 4-0 over here. I think this is the best matchup of the day. If there's a marquee, you know, like there's a concert tonight, this is the headlining act, I think. And it starts at 12 noon. We get it on in less than an hour over here on ABC. But, man, Rich and Jared, it's looking like explosive city over here, where both defenses leave a lot to be desired. Think about Alabama getting punked by Florida State's offense. Mike, at home, that was alarming right then. Now you got Kamario Taylor, Super Kamario Taylor on deck. Goodness. And you look at Mississippi State, they are 130th in pass rush. So if you look at, you know, exciting, explosive, wide open offense, it looks like that type of game. The total is ticked up to 62.5 now.
11: Wow.
13: At underdogs.
11: Jeez. So, that's recent steam. It was 60.5 last night.
13: That's right. We got recent day of steam, baby. That's exactly what's going on here. But Keelan Russell has had a really, really good season. Alabama stud, freshman quarterback. He's played really well. And I think that's one of the first things here is when your pass rush is 130th on the Mississippi State side, you got to send pressure. I think you got to blitz Keelan Russell throughout the entire game. And he's got the talent to make you absolutely pay, not just with his legs, but through the air. I love he looked up to Tom Brady a lot. He wears number 12, right? And you see, like, from an early age, some of that playmaking ability. Of course, you know, Tom Brady couldn't beat me in a 40 right now, right? Like, in his prime. But Keelan Russell, he does a great job using his athleticism and then also being like a pure pocket passer as well. I've been really impressed with him, not just Kamario Taylor. We know his credentials, but Keelan Russell has been really impressive thus far too.
12: Yeah, there's no question about it. I do think the matchup I'm waiting for and watching the most in this game that kicks off very early in this college football slate is Kamario Taylor against that Alabama turnover machine. Mississippi State, they can't play conservatively here. You know, they're going to have to avoid risk, but they're at the best when Taylor is attacking vertically. Alabama has already converted 9 takeaways into 45 points. So that's the bugaboo here. So one or two forced throws could completely change this game for Mississippi State. But here's why I think Mississippi State has an edge, and in our parlay platter, I selected them as an upset over Alabama. They can actually stress Alabama on the ground. Fluff Bothwell, he's topped 100 rushing yards in all 3 of Mississippi State's Power 4 games. He had that 122-yard game against Missouri I was just talking about. More importantly, Alabama has allowed opposing backs to reach at least 80 yards in consecutive weeks. Florida State's Chroma, he had 80. South Carolina's Fuller had 112. So if Bothwell keeps Mississippi State out of those obvious passing downs and they have the whole offense available to them, Kamario Taylor becomes much, much harder for Kane Womack to defend. And I think that's the tipping point. See what Mississippi State is doing on the ground early in this game on those early downs. First and second down, winning on the ground, setting up third and manageable, and having the whole playbook available for them to take some of those vertical shots against the Alabama secondary.
11: 49 points on 56 scrimmage plays last week for Bama against South Carolina. Basically a point per play. It's really impressive what their offense has become. The protection is clean. They're explosive on the outside. They're grinding things out in the run game. They're finding unique ways to get to their counter, which is their favorite play. It's their favorite blocking scheme. The eyes are really, really snappy on the assignments up front. I love this Bama team. They are the polar opposite of what they were last year, which was much more finesse. And they really remind me of those 2010 teams with Eddie Lacy and you know, Derrick Henry and Najee Harris, those teams that won national titles and would just pound it straight down your throat. The difference is they have a quarterback now who also is significantly more dynamic with his legs, where in those years it was a little more Greg McElroy and you know, yeah, Mac Jones, and it wasn't quite the same level of quarterback play in terms of the potential. Keelan Russell's throwing dots in stride. He's showing maturity. He's sliding more. That's something I noticed on the film last week that I didn't notice in the first 3 weeks of the year. He's protecting himself and the football. And the physical traits, obviously, he can rip it, and he's got legs for days. The running back room's different than they were in those years. I mentioned Lacy and Henry. I think they're not as physical. I think they're more dynamic. I love Daniel Hill. He's lost some weight. He looks like he's got some more pop. He's their bruiser. But really, the guy I keep an eye on is the freshman E.J. Crowell, 224 pounds. He is a human highlight reel. Unbelievable the level of talent they have with Russell and Crowell at true freshman ages to be able to compete and play at this level in the SEC. I think Womack is, you know, the defensive coordinator for Alabama. He's a bit of a he's a bit of a kind of a loose screw. Like they'll run a lot of nickel blitzes and they'll kind of come at you from different angles, and they like to run a lot of cover three. I do think Mississippi State's offense will have success in this game. I don't think it's going to be a one-sided washover like we saw last week against South Carolina. The matchup here, though, that I really like and why I think Bama does have an edge is I really like Bama's secondary. Xavier Brown and Bray Hubbard, like I think these guys really understand the scheme. It's their second year in this scheme. And I don't love the Mississippi State wide receivers. I think the Evans kid's pretty good, but I think the rest of them are a little bit undersized, and I think they're going to struggle to separate against a very good Alabama secondary. That's why I think it's got to be Kamario Taylor, left, right, center. His legs have to be a huge factor. That's the only way Mississippi State wins this game, is if Kamario Taylor plays like Superman. And he's fully capable of doing it. But I think it's going to be a very much tennis match, back and forth. I think Alabama's going to have success running the ball. I think they're going to move it. I think Mississippi State's going to have some advantages, too, on their offensive side. But are they able to match? Because Bama, to me, has the more explosive and the more consistent running game, whereas Mississippi State, it's volatile. Like, for example, go watch the first quarter of that South Carolina game. First play, interception. Second play, later in the first quarter, strip sack, fumble right before the half. I think those mistakes is where Mississippi State can't overcome them. They've got to score almost every possession, because I think Alabama, just like they did last week against the Gamecocks, they're going to be very dynamic on offense.
13: Man, it's funny with the props in mind. Normally, a game like this, you would think, all right, Bama probably going to have a healthy lead. Now you're looking at, say, Mississippi State wide receiver Anthony Evans. Target his receiving yards over. That might be a good look right there. You can't say that going into this game, right? Mm. Like, you don't know that Bama's going to, one, have a lead, or two, have a comfortable lead. So it changes how you look at things. For what it's worth, Mississippi State heading into this game, they're averaging 43 points and 533 yards per game. Like, it's crazy what they've been able to do with Kamario Taylor. They've had a tremendous run thus far. Can I interest you? I know, Jared, it's very hard to get you in. On quarterbacks rushing prop yardage, right? Can I get you in on Keelan Russell? He needs 30 rushing yards as the Bama quarterback right there. Think about this. Here's my sales pitch, all right?
11: Okay, lay it on me.
13: See if you're in the market for 30 rushing yards from Keelan Russell. What does Mississippi State have to do? They have to blitz a lot. What's going to happen at times when they blitz Keelan Russell? He's going to tuck it and run for a while. I think 30 rushing yards is absolutely more than on the table for Keelan Russell today. Are you coming with me?
11: Listen to this. I'm not betting the under on any Russell props today.
13: Okay. All right.
11: I think that's the fair assessment. And I agree with your blitz assessment. I actually think he's held up okay against the blitz. 4 touchdowns, no picks when blitz this year. He's thrown his 2 interceptions not against the blitz this season. 5 big-time throws to 1 turnover-worthy plays. Got 2 turnover-worthy plays against the blitz. The adjusted accuracy rate against the blitz is still over 74%. Now it's 87% when not being blitzed. So that's how dynamic he's been. I think 70% against the blitz with your adjusted accuracy is pretty darn good.
13: Yeah,
11: I think he'll be fine against the blitz today if that is what Mississippi State decides to do.
12: Well, and correlational prop bets are fun. Same game parlays can be built off of those. And since I am high on Mississippi State in this game, I like Bothwell going over his rushing total. He's cleared 100 against every Power 4 opponent. Mississippi State has played Alabama, as mentioned, has sacrificed 80-plus yards against every opponent that they've faced. So I like that prop. But then also, to Jared's point, I kind of like the Keelan Russell over 270-plus passing yards, whatever you can get it at. Mississippi State allowed Missouri's Caden Lee to go 11 catches for 156 yards and 2 touchdowns last week. And Mississippi State's secondary ranks 82nd in defensive EPA per pass. So Russell already has over 1,100 passing yards through 4 games. And I would say the game environment, because I think State's going to go toe-to-toe offensively with Bama, is going to strongly favor volume. I think Russell's going to have to throw the football. So I do like the over passing prop. I know that doesn't directly answer your question about taking the under on the rushing total for Keelan Russell, but I like the over on his passing total.
11: Yeah, I wouldn't bet under on any Russell props today. I'll give you one more nugget, too, again, because the blitz is key, Brian, and I like that you call that out because I can give you numbers specifically against the blitz. So when blitz this year, like 15, so he has 15 scrambles this year, Keelan Russell, 10 of them are against the blitz, and he's been very effective in those scrambles. So, yeah, that one busted coverage on a scramble, right, where they're in man and they're giving you a cover zero look and everyone's, you know, locked into their receivers and then the blitz misses and you leave it open on the back end. I mean, that's 30 yards is, you know, light work for Keelan. So I absolutely could see that path. I think no, you should not be betting any unders in this game today unless you are convinced that Mississippi State's defense can do something to slow down Alabama.
13: And, man, these totals are ticking up, right? These player props.
12: Yeah.
13: Look at Bama's quarterback, Keelan Russell. It's now up to 274.5 passing yards. That's 4 yards just this morning, right? Like, that doesn't sound like much. That's a lot. That could be the difference between a win and a loss right there, depending on where it lands. Ryan Williams-Coleman, it's ticked up a lot. It was in the 60s. Now it's up to 75.5 receiving yards, so... there's some Bama money coming in over here on the player props. That's for sure. At least on Underdog it is. So I can't wait for this game, man. I think it's going to be high flying, a lot of fireworks, a lot of fun. I'll tell you real fast, the quarterback rushing yardage, if you're on the over. I mean, I really like Keelan Russell. I might throw that into the rapid fire at the end of this show. But, you feel good heading in. Until, you know, there's a blitz and he doesn't see it and he takes a sack for a loss of 10. And you're like, throw the ball. It's so much fun betting these quarterback rushing total overs.
11: It is fun. I've softened my position on it a little bit over the last, I would say, year or so, just because the quarterback run games become so dynamic, especially in the red zone. Like, teams are just defaulting to quarterback runs in the red zone now when they have a quarterback like a Russell or like a John Mateer or someone like that who's obviously a runner. So I'm not as hardline conservative with the quarterback rushing props as I was maybe a year or two ago.
13: Yeah. Hey.
12: And then if you're looking for plus money, again, correlating to overs or higher thans on some of these quarterback props, I mean, if you think that Keelan Russell's going to have a day – well, then you have to assume Ryan Coleman Williams is going to have a day also. His anytime number on rushing or receiving touchdowns, you're going to get plus money, you know, and I feel like if Alabama's got a chance at winning this game, or if they end up inevitably winning this game, or just having a game against this team, you're going to have to throw him the football. And speaking of the red zone, you're going to have to throw him the football in the red zone. So you could catch on Underdog higher than half, you know, basically he's got to score a touchdown in the game, and you're going to get 2.4x your money if you go higher than. So, I mean, the odds are in your favor if you love Bama's offense against this Mississippi State secondary.
13: You know, I'll say real fast, I think this is the hardest thing in sports betting. You guys might agree. I don't know. But it's when a line ticks up and you still like the line. You know what I mean? Like, if you like the over in this game and it's ticked up 2 points to 62.5, if you go with the over 62.5 and it lands at like 61 or 62, you feel like the biggest idiot on the face of the earth. Like, every sharp is looking at you cross-eyed, like, you know, or sideways, like, shouldn't have done that, you know, like, but you're like, I still like it right now. Like, who's slowing down who? Yeah, I still like the over, but I think that's the toughest thing, knowing you could have had the over at 60.5. And now it's got to be 62.5. And it's like, well, what do I do? That's what's so hard betting these things the day of. That's why you want to get
11: in. That's where you use the key numbers as your guide.
13: Yeah.
11: And there's a lot of charts out there. For example, 62 is a little more key than 61, but not significantly.
13: Right.
11: So it wouldn't change my opinion on the game. Now, 55 and 51, those are two key totals where if it blows through one of those, I'm more hesitant. 55 is the most key total in college football. It lands about 3.5% of the time. So if you like an over 54.5 last night and you wake up the next day and it's 55.5, that would keep me off.
13: Right.
11: But 61, 62 is not as key. So it kind of lessens the nervousness of chasing the steam.
13: I'll tell you what, man, that is the sports betting walk of shame right there. Like, Thursday, good example, yeah. North Texas. Yeah. North Texas, you could have had them at +1.5. By kickoff, I think it's -2.5. They won by
11: that's
13: one.
11: That's a pretty, right? Yeah, that's a line flip. And also, if it goes through 3 or 7 on the spread side, right, those are key. I wouldn't mess with those. Like, if you like a 2.5, then it goes to 3.5. I still wouldn't lay 3.5.
13: Man, but yeah, absolutely. And same thing with player props, right? It could be a yard or two, and you're like, is that really going to screw me? Yeah, it very well could topple your whole bet.
11: Player
13: yeah.
11: props, I'm more apt because it's a thinner market. It moves quicker. It's harder to get a real number.
13: Yeah.
11: You know?
13: But it's hard. It's hard if you lose by those.
11: You still feel like you're making a bad bet.
13: It's the worst.
12: It's a great sweat. You know, the biggest matchup today is third down. If you dig into the numbers where Mississippi State shines the most offensively, they're converting 50% of third downs. Mm. And then you look at Alabama defensively holding opponents to just 23% third down conversion rate. So if Mississippi State can get anywhere near that normal conversion rate, anywhere near it, all of a sudden, that keeps Russell on the sideline a little bit longer. It lets Mississippi State dictate tempo a little bit more, time of possession, clock management gets into the conversation. So that may be more of an argument for the total coming down under. But, man, out in front of this, we've been talking about, it just feels like everywhere you look, whether it's player props, or it's the game totals, or even, you know, half totals, you're like, over, higher than, over.
11: I would honestly also consider, we haven't talked about the Heisman race. We can talk about it at some point over the next week or two. I think next week's game between Alabama and Georgia is going to have a big decider there. But Keelan Russell, like, Alabama's a road favorite. We expect Alabama to win this game. Keelan Russell is significantly behind Kamario Taylor in the Heisman market right now. I'm seeing 13-1 on Russell, 7-1 on Taylor. If Russell wins this game, and if they go 2-1, like, they play Georgia at home, they go to Tennessee, and then they're at LSU. If they win today, and we're assuming they do because they're favorite, if they go 2-1 in those games, I think it's fair to say Keelan Russell's on the Heisman podium in his freshman year, which is insane.
13: Yeah, hey, man, he's put up big numbers. He's done a lot of things really well, and clearly the stages are going to get, you know, bigger and bigger here. So if he keeps shining, you're going to hear more talk. I will say real fast is I think the most demoralizing thing in football is when the opponent is just running the ball down your throat and you can't do anything about it.
11: Just like Penn State last night, right?
13: That's the worst. I will say the second worst thing is if it's third and long. Let's say it's third and nine. And all of a sudden, you cover the field brilliantly. And then an athletic playmaker like Kamario Taylor or Keelan Russell, they just run for a first down. Yep. You're like, that's not even fair, man. Like, we did our job. We played great defense. I think that's so demoralizing. And keep your eye on that. If you see a couple of those third and long conversions, because, man, these defenses, that can snowball. You start to just be like, what do we do? And now you're not even thinking about what you need to do. And it just snowballs. So something to keep in mind.
12: Just to piggyback on that point, and Brian, it's such a brilliant point in terms like getting inside the mind of the athlete on the field. I remember during my time playing, whether it be in college or my years in the NFL, when you're on the sideline and you're an offense getting ready to go on the field, well, all of a sudden, you see your defense has got the opposing offense in a long yardage situation on third down. You're getting keyed up and ready to get back into the game, and all of a sudden they convert, whether it be a QB run or, you know, like an under throw that ends up leading to a broken tackle and a conversion. Those kind of moments, it like you said, it just takes the wind out of your sails. You know, that's the part of the game that it is a complementary game because you're relying on your defense to get off the field and get you the football. So when they're doing well and they get your opponent into a third and long situation and all of a sudden you're heading back to the bench again for another sit down and it ends up turning into a long possession, it does have a mental effect on the team. Same thing correspondingly with the defense. Defense goes 3 and out, gets their offense the ball back 2 plays later, interception. Boom, defense has to go back out there. So they're thinking like, come on, guys. We're doing our job. Keep us off the field at least. Have a long, sustained drive for us. So, yeah, that mental game that's played out on the sideline for the offense or defensive unit waiting to go back on the field, that is an important aspect of football that's under discussed.
13: There you go. Absolutely. That's Rich Ornberger, Penn State All-American, Jared Smith, FSR betting analyst with us. I'm Brian Ngo. Who wants to be a millionaire this football season? 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Coming up next, there's a quarterback stat that is just ridiculous. It sounds made up. We'll get to the stat in his game tonight. A couple of top 10 quickies right around the corner. We'll do previewing rapid fire. 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
13: 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All right, we'll go a little rapid fire over here with our previews. Some top 10 quickies, if you will. But the quarterback stat that is just insanity. This is Miami quarterback Darian Mensah. He has thrown 14 touchdown passes and 12 incompletions. He has more touchdown passes than incomplete passes. That's insanity right there. He's the first FBS quarterback to do that through four games in the last 30 years. So he's having a heck of a season. The question tonight, rainy conditions, Clemson's defense has been good. Can they slow down this Miami aerial assault, if you will? Clemson's offense is freaking brutal. They cannot pass the ball to save their lives, but Miami's secondary is really banged up, so I don't know. What do you think, Rich? 16.5 points, a lot of points. Clemson at home. Are they a live dog in your opinion?
12: I mean, yes, but yeah, am I?
33: You said that tentatively.
12: Yeah. Was that convincing? Because if it didn't sound convincing, that is a stay off side for me today. Clemson has looked, I don't even know how to describe them, but over the past few years, and I'm sure, Jared, you feel the same way, it just feels in some ways like the game has passed this team by a little bit. the modern era of NIL and the investment that you have to rely on being made into your roster, and then the also having the belief system baked in, having a head coach who believes in the current modern day structure of this sport, love it or hate it. It's really kind of like love it or leave it. You know, if you don't want to deal with this anymore, you got to move on to the NFL or maybe bump down to coach high school football, which, by the way, is becoming more and more like college football as the days tick by. If you look at some of the parents who are operating as agents or managers for their high schoolers who are making the transition into the college ranks, there are high-level negotiations happening all across the country as we speak between recruits, families, and college football coaches and general managers, a new position that has been introduced into many of these college football programs. Clemson is behind the eight ball. They're behind the curve, and that is the worst possible place to be when everybody is touting the automobile and you're like, well, no, we've got these horse and buggies over here. Can I interest you in a stable for sale? Everybody goes, nah, I'm looking for a place to park my Model T, you know. So
2: how about a store that rents like movies? What about that?
12: Honestly, it's like the last holdout of the VHS. Dabo Sweeney is sitting with his 8-track in his car and his VHS recorder at home while the rest of college football seems to be caught up on all this. I can't back Clemson, not until I see them really, from a methodology standpoint, change the way they're viewing the sport in its current form.
33: Feels like an under game. Feels like a 31-10 kind of game. I just don't see Tate Reynolds, Clemson quarterback, really doing a whole lot against this Miami defense. I know the secondary is banged up, but I think the defensive line is still, I would argue, maybe a top five defensive line in the sport. This is a very, very methodical Miami offense, as explosive as they've been. They want Mark Fletcher to be the bell cow, and he's back tonight. I think they're going to run the hell out of it. I think the weather will play a factor. I think the fact that this game, of course, is in one of those environments that you just might not expect there to be a boatload of points under. I got 49. It's kind of still in the 48.5 range. I think that's still a fair bet to the under. And to your guys' point about Dabo, like I keep tweeting that Dabo, this year's Dabo, 2026 Dabo, is the 2025 Mike Gundy. Like it's a little stubborn. A little, you know, stuck in your ways. And I just don't think that works. It's adapt or die in college football today. Right. The only thing that is constant is the fact that the sport is changing. And if you are not willing to change with it, it will leave you behind. That's why Nick Saban's now on College Game Day. And I think he's good in media. I think there's a chance Dabo has a chance to be really good in media. You know, he's a personality. But if you're not willing to adapt the way that you bring players in, I just don't think you have a strong future at the highest level of the sport.
2: And he doesn't have anything to point to record-wise to be like, and this is why you're wrong. Right? Like, it's just the losses keep stockpiling more so each year. And
33: he
2: so
33: lost
2: it's
33: to Penn
2: like.
33: State in a bowl game last year. I mean, that has not aged well.
0: Oh, man. That's about as low as it gets. No, I'm kidding.
2: All right. We'll go rapid fire. How about number two, Georgia? They're hosting Vanderbilt today. To me, this is just get a win, run the ball. Like, just get out of here. We got Alabama next week. I don't expect just points galore. I think this is more of a typical Georgia game. Georgia's 4-0 covering the spread this year. They've been blowing teams out, but I don't think this sets up to be that type of game. How about it, Rich? What do you think in this one quickly?
12: All right, so for Vandy, the entire game changes if Jared Curtis isn't mobile enough to extend plays.
33: And he's out. I just got news literally five minutes ago.
0: Yeah.
33: He's not playing today. That's why the number's moving up right now as we speak, like live. Numbers
12: so,
33: are on
12: I
33: the
12: mean,
33: screen.
12: There you have it. Georgia, they're allowing barely 50 rushing yards a game. So if Vanderbilt is one-dimensional, which already it kind of feels like they are, good luck, Vandy.
2: Yeah.
33: Right. Yeah, I just saw Pete Tamil tweet literally 2 minutes ago, Jared Curtis will not play tonight. And we've seen the number react. I'm seeing now some 26s, 25.5s, 26.5s pop up across the market. I agree with Brian's assessment. It's hard for me to back Vandy considering that situation. Under makes sense for sure. I think the prop market might be the way to go here is you bet some, you know, unders on some of the Vandy players. You just don't know how long Georgia's going to play the ones, and I think that's the tough thing to predict in this game.
2: Okay, it's the moment you've been waiting for. You get to talk about the number 3 ranked Notre Dame Fighting Irish, huh?
13: Indy against North Carolina. Look, man, Billy Edwards Jr. is North Carolina's quarterback. That's like showing up to a gunfight with chewing gum. That's what you're looking at. Like, the Irish have assault rifles, and you've got some double mint with Billy Edwards Jr. This is a mismatch. The thing I'm really interested in, though, is do we see a Super Bowl 25 defensive game plan from Bill Belichick? Yeah. Remember when he was the defensive coordinator for the New York Giants? That's when they beat the Bills 20-19. It was Jim Kelly, the K-gun offense, right? Scott Norwood missed the field goal, but close game. What Bill Belichick did, which was so brilliant, he did everything to try to slow down the passing game. They had Thurman Thomas. You could have run the ball for 200 yards with Thurman Thomas on him, but they didn't. They tried to keep passing. I wonder if Belichick does that against Notre Dame today, because it would make sense. Notre Dame's passing offense is really good with C.J. Carr. They do a great job protecting and keeping bodies off of him. Their running game sucks. So I could totally see Bill Belichick saying, we got to do everything possible to slow down and stop this passing attack from killing us today. If they run the ball effectively, great. We'll tip our cap, but we'll give you that to try to slow down the passing game. I could absolutely see that being the game plan today.
12: Yeah, no question about it. UNC has one legitimate upset ingredient. It can rush the passer. Tar Heels, they have 10 sacks in three games. Xavier Lewis individually leads the FBS in sacks and tackles for loss per game. You know, and don't overlook their run game. Benjamin Hall against Clemson erupted for 130 rushing yards on 18 carries. That was a great equalizer there. North Carolina's chances, pressure plus red zone defense. Xavier Lewis with his sack total. UNC, they're fourth nationally in red zone defense, so they make you win it when it matters. So if you force Notre Dame to earn 10 or 12 play drives instead of allowing explosives, you at least have an upset formula. My lean is on the side of the favorite, but my favorite pick for this game would be the under on the total.
13: Yeah, right.
33: I think Notre Dame first quarter, first half makes sense. The one thing I've noticed with their offense, Brian, I'm sure you've noticed this too, Mike Denbrock's opening script has been elite. They have been really good at understanding what the defense is trying to do early in the game and attacking that. I love C.J. Carr. The run game has been a little bit underwhelming, think they have as alpha as receivers as they've had last year. But they're still really good at that level. I think really the strength of their team is the defense. I haven't seen a defense all year play base dime. They play base dime. First and 10, four defensive linemen, one linebacker, six DBs. Like that, what that tells me, they trust their front four. And they think their front four can get after it. Bryce Young and Abubakar Torrey, Traore, I always mispronounce his name. Like those two guys are just absolute freaks. I love the linebacker, Drake Bowen. He's like an old school middle linebacker, you know, really experienced. Kingston Viliama Asa can just get after you on the edge. This is a top five defense. And that's where I think UNC is going to struggle a little bit. The one, like, if you want to spin it, you know, UNC, like, it's a massive number. It's an early game in Chapel Hill. They do have an extra week to prepare. They're coming off the bye. I do like Bobby Petrino. Like, I think Bobby Petrino with extra prep, I think they can come up with something to maybe keep this within the number, but this feels like a very one-sided game. I don't see the UNC receivers getting a lot of separation against this Notre Dame secondary. Leonard Moore is the best cover corner in the country. I like Jalen Sanders on the other side too, the Michigan transfer. UNC's defense, though, does have some guys coming back. Their best pass rusher's back this week. He missed the Clemson game. And again, you get a little extra time to prepare, and we'll see if Notre Dame's going to be 100% for a game that they feel like they probably can win. But I would be surprised if this is within two scores in the fourth quarter.
13: You know what? There's a gross angle that I will not be taking, but it could could be profitable, is if you look at Notre Dame's running backs. Like, let's just say this is the defensive game plan. What I said, Belichick is like, we got to do everything to slow down the passing game. They're not good at running it. So, you know, we'll sacrifice some rushing yards to try to slow down the passing attack. That's our chance. Well, Notre Dame with Aeneas Williams and Nolan James Jr., maybe you look at their rushing totals. Aeneas is at 73.5, Nolan James at 50.5. It's the grossest thing ever to take higher on either of those guys. But Notre Dame should have a healthy lead. I wouldn't be surprised at all if either or both of them get there based on Belichick's defensive game plan. And I think you got to do everything you can to slow down the passing attack. That's where Notre Dame can hammer you. I think that's what he'll do. Agreed. So I will not be betting it. I will not. And I can't even highly encourage it. But don't be surprised if that ends up hitting at the end of the game is what I'm thinking here.
33: How about the news that came out about the Belichick coaching contracts this week, too? Like, they're all basically gone after the opt-out year. It's just weird. Yeah. Chapel Hill stuff. I don't know what's going on there.
13: It is. It's kind of strange. Like they're dating each other, and like you see them all over town, like with someone else, and you're like, what's going on here with this? Right, like that's where they're at right now. We've got Rich Ornberger, Penn State All American, Jared Smith, FSR betting analyst. I'm Brian Noe. Coming up next, the moment of truth, rapid fire. We'll each have three picks for you. We'll get you a bushel of winners. Collectively, 7-2 last week, but with all of us, Jared went 3-0. Rich and I went 2-1 apiece. You know, we got to pick it up to keep up with here with Jared, his hot streak over here. We'll get you some winners right around the corner. It is Fox Sports Radio's Countdown to Kickoff, presented by Underdog. 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
35: We have a little futures pick on the Stone Cold Lock of the Century of the Week this week. First coach fired in the NFL this year, Nick Sirianni.
13: Wow. First one to go. The Eagles get, wow, crazy. All right. Our technical producer extraordinaire, Mr. Chris Perfett.
36: Thank you for welcoming me back from wine country. And to do that, Keeneland, race 10. The 9-horse Zulu Kingdom, 3-1 odds. There you go.
13: Zulu Kingdom. All right. Mark it down. Beautiful.
36: I had another pick, but he's like not going to get you a lot of money. He's kind of a lock, USS Valor in another race, so it doesn't matter.
13: Okay.
36: All right. Those are my picks.
13: Gotcha. Okay. Yeah, like Chris doesn't do the piddly money picks, you know, like the favorites.
36: No, I will put money on Valor just because it's a lock, but that's not sexy to give out.
13: Right, but to give out, you want to give out the money makers, right?
36: Yeah, yeah.
13: I gotcha. And on digital, shout out to our guy Saga, posting our clips. Does a great job. Appreciate his hard work. Give Fox Sports Radio a follow on X. See our smiling faces. Get all of our picks, all that good stuff. Top of the hour, up on game, LeVar Arrington, live in Chicago. Very nice. TJ Hushmanzada, Plaxico Burress. They have got you covered in less than 9 American minutes. Keep it locked right here on Fox Sports Radio. All right, we got some picks to make. Let's do it.
28: Rapid fire.
13: Off a sizzling 3-0 week. Mr. Jared Smith, what do you have for us today?
33: Let's keep it rolling. I'm laying 3.5 with Arizona State. They're hosting Baylor today. DJ Lagway did not look right coming off the ankle injury last week. And we get Kenny Dillingham off a week of prep. They were in London 2 weeks ago. They beat Kansas. Bye week last week. I like Dillingham with extra time to prepare for this Baylor defense, which is pretty good. But I think Arizona State covers the number. Obviously, I gave you these picks earlier. I'm really high on Ohio State today, laying 14.5 at Iowa. I just don't think the Iowa defense, although it is formidable, I just just think Ohio State's offense will be too much. Zone defense, Jeremiah Smith will shred the zone today for the Hawkeyes, and I think the Buckeyes win big. Get a big Big Ten win. They need one after losing to Texas a few weeks ago. And I'm on the over, 57.5 Florida and Mizzou. I feel like this is going to be a tennis match back and forth. Mizzou without two of their best pass rushers today. Good luck trying to tackle Jaden Ball in space. Big points between the Gators and the Tigers today.
0: Okay, I gave you Mississippi State to win in our parlay platter, so in rapid fire, I got to take +5.5. It's right there for the plucking. They're 4-0, explosive offensively, and I trust them to keep it inside one score.

0: I'll go in a different direction and might regret it. But I'm going to go with my three picks here. I'll give you the substitute. Instead of Ohio State, I'll give you North Carolina's team total under 13.5. You have Billy Edwards Jr. as your quarterback. You're going against Notre Dame's defense. Like, get out of here. This is a get out of here spot. So I'll take under 13.5 with North Carolina. Give me Keelan Russell, the stud Bama freshman quarterback. Give me higher than 29.5 rushing yards. You got to blitz him. Your pass defense sucks. You have no pass rush. You can't allow him to just sit back there and pick you apart all day. You have to blitz this guy. And when you do that, there are times where he's going to tuck it and run and make you pay that way. So you're screwed either way, is basically how it unfolds. But I see at least 30 rushing yards for Keelan Russell. And give me Gunnar Stockton. I gave this to you and prop it up. I like lower than 229.5 passing yards. Georgia's going to run the ball effectively. And Vanderbilt has a respectable pass defense. So they're not going to throw it all around the place with Bama on deck. I like under 229.5. Or if you like lower. There you go. The table is set. Enjoy the day. We are Sports.
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0: What a day in Los Angeles. The Dodgers look for the three-peat starting at 1 o'clock. A whole other thing, by the way. David Vassay talking about it's kind of insane that the team going for a three-peat is playing at 1 o'clock instead of primetime. But that's a whole other story.
1: I mean, does that make any type of sense?
0: Like, I mean, what is Major League Baseball doing? Like, that cannot be a smart decision from a ratings perspective.
1: Do they not want views? Do they not want ratings? Maybe they don't. They want lower ratings. They want to compete with primetime college football, right? Yes. They want to compete with the right. Big game at 1 o'clock.
0: Unbelievable. But guess what? We have it right here on AM 570 LA Sports. After us, 1 o'clock. Gets going. We got a big day here in LA. But first, we got some boxing, some UFC weekly, not quite ringside. Colin Yee, Sammy Long. Now, Colin, we've talked a lot the last few weeks about Tyson Fury, Anthony Joshua. It's felt like the kind of never ending saga of will this fight happen? It's going to happen. Then it gets canceled. Now it's back on. Well, they had their first press conference the other day. And
1: fireworks.
0: Exactly. I don't know about you because I was starting to lose interest in the fight because it was kind of getting frustrating. But after seeing the press conference, I'm now back into it because it really, like, you get two guys at the mic who are fantastic, and especially in Tyson Fury. As long as we get Fury in the sport, it's a good thing for boxing.
1: I mean, if he's singing American Pie or, you know, coming out to Sweet Caroline.
0: Singing American Pie when he beat up an American heavyweight in Las Vegas in his home country.
1: It's pretty epic. Whatever he does, whatever he touches, usually is pretty entertaining. Like, he's one of the most entertaining fighters in the sport, one of the most exciting fighters, because we've also seen him not only be entertaining with his words, but obviously get in the ring against a guy like Deontay Wilder or Oleksandr Usyk or Klitschko and put on pretty darn entertaining fights. I mean, you look at the Wilder trilogy. Yes, for most of those rounds he dominated, and then all of a sudden you have, you know, him getting knocked down, the Undertaker-like wake up at the end of the first fight, you know, the trading back and forth knockdowns with Wilder in the second and third fights. I mean, he's just wildly entertaining. And some of it is because we've seen flaws in his game. Look at the Usyk fight.
0: Totally.
1: Where all of a sudden he's shaken to the core. But I always tune into Tyson Fury because not only is he entertaining with his words, but he brings a great fight.
0: It was in, like, those Deontay Wilder fights. I think people forget how big that was. And it's easy to look back on it now, I think, and go, we've seen Deontay Wilder completely falter. There's been, you know, Teddy Atlas deserves a lot of credit before those fights because really kind of called out how Deontay Wilder was not a very good boxer. He was a man who was blessed with one of the greatest punches boxing has ever seen in his straight right hand, and Tyson Fury really kind of exposed that. But it was those three fights were fantastic. In the third one, I think people forget, even though Fury won, it was five knockdowns to that fight. Wilder almost took him apart early in that. So, I mean, these are two guys, Anthony Joshua and Tyson Fury, who have great resumes. Yes, it's frustrating that we're getting the fight years later than it should have, because this fight 6 years ago, seven, 8 years ago, would be must-watch for all the belts. Now this is such a big deal because they're finally going to squash the beef of they've been circling each other for a decade now, over a decade, decade and a half. But I, like, looking at this, I don't know who you favor, because Tyson Fury, like, the last times we've seen these guys was against Usyk. Neither of them looked very good against Usyk. Not the last times we saw him, but the last time we saw them in a big time fight. And it's like Anthony Joshua, you know, Eddie Hearn said it this week. He's like, he's very hittable. Like, he's worried. He's very beatable, Anthony Joshua, but he has an unbelievable right hand as well. So it's heavyweight boxing. We know what can happen, but I don't know who I would give the edge to. Like, I think Tyson Fury. I think because at the end of the day, I'm going to go with the guy who has better boxing ability. But it does feel like both these guys are on the downturn in their careers, so anything could happen on that night.
1: When it comes to pure pedigree, you have to give it to Tyson Fury, right? Like, he's been the better boxer over the course of his career. He's looked better at his peak. He's looked better. But I'll tell you this. Both of their fights, or their last previous fights, gave me no reason to believe one or the other is really going to grab the mantle and run with it and be the guy who's going to dominate. Anthony Joshua was knocked down against Prenga in that first fight.
0: Which was supposed to be just a warm-up fight for Joshua.
1: I mean, we were kind of bashing him for saying, yeah, you're not really fighting a title contender, even someone who's been a gatekeeper in the sport. You know, Prenga, yes, he has power, but he's never really fought anyone. And all of a sudden, first round, you're thinking, oh my gosh, Anthony Joshua's going to get knocked out by Christian Prenga. Who? You know, that's what we were thinking. And then, on the flip side, Tyson Fury is fighting in, was he in Thailand, I believe?
0: And it wasn't even airing. It was going to air on his Netflix show At Home with the Furies. Like,
1: It was like, at, you know, because it was in Asia, it was like early in the morning for us or maybe sometime at night. It was really weird.
0: And it's like these guys are running out of options because they're, even though they're huge names and huge stars, no one thinks they are what they once were. So, and with the fact that Usyk also doesn't look like he once, you know, how good he used to be. And the heavyweight division's in this unique stance where you have these young guys where you're trying to take over. And the kind of the old guard, the Wilders, the Usyk, the Joshua, the Furies who carried a generation really are on the way out. So it leaves boxing looking for the next great heavyweight. But look, at the end of the day, I'm excited for the fight. I think it will be a good fight. It doesn't mean much for the landscape going forward. But Tyson Fury at the press conference, I think the most memorable quote, he was talking about why he should have never gotten to where he is. Let's let the great Tyson Fury take it from here.
2: 100% from a little kid, it's all I ever wanted to do was be a fighter, be a world champion. And I got the opportunity and I seized the moment. And I was the most unlikely child to be a champion. Fat, awkward, gangly, all of the above. And I never let anybody dissuade me on, you can't do this, you can't do that, yada, yada, yada. I always push through when the odds were stacked against me for many different reasons. And I'm just living proof that if you believe in yourself and you work hard and you dedicate your life to something, then no matter what you look like, what build you are, what background you come from, you can achieve anything. Because I stand here today as the most awkwardly built world heavyweight champion in the history of sport. I'm a bald, fat, bearded, ugly, slow, ponderous, all of the above, whatever people want to say. But at the end of the day, I get shit done.
3: It's true.
2: 100% it's true. And then you got this guy here. He's carved in stone like Olympian, made of marble. And every time he gets cracked on the jaw, he falls over.
3: I mean, wait.
2: That's also true. So, bills and stuff don't really mean anything. This man's built like an Adonis. I'm built like a Bamonge. But still, what I always say is you can't put muscles on the tash. And when I crack him on that jaw with a big right hand, he's going to go down like a sack of
1: So good. I think his next song that he sings, Backstreet Boys, I don't care who you are or where you're from.
0: How many times have you sung that karaoke?
1: Oh, many times. Many times. I mean, that's one of the go-to karaoke songs. But he's right. Like, he does not. I mean, okay, granted, the dude's 6'9", like 280. So. Right. In some ways, you do look like a fighter. In other ways, no, because he has the big pot belly.
0: And to that end, by the way, I didn't think you singing Backstreet Boys on the bingo card for the show, but this is why something new every time from Colin Yee. But this is like, it's funny hearing him call it out, because it is. Like, you look at Anthony Joshua. He's like a model. He has like a 20-pack. I mean, he
1: looks like Creed.
0: He looks like Creed. If you built a fighter in the lab, you would make Anthony Joshua. But it's kind of been a critique of him his whole career, is that Anthony Joshua looks the part. He looks like he should be heavyweight champion of the world. And I'm not trying to take away his accomplishments, you know, beating Klitschko. Like, he's been in a lot of big fights. But this is also a guy who, when we look at him in his career resume, has really underperformed. Andy Ruiz, who came in completely overweight on I get it was the last second replacement, but when Anthony Joshua was supposed to be debuting in the United States, loses that fight. You know, he loses to Dubois. He loses to Usyk multiple times. Every time in the last 8 years he's been in a big fight, he's lost. Like, he really doesn't have... Everyone goes back to the Klitschko win, which is unbelievable, that fight, him getting off the deck. But it is like, we look at Anthony Joshua, and kind of because of he
1: has... What was his last great win?
0: When was his last great win?
1: Jake Paul? I mean...
0: Well, and that fight was made to introduce him to the American audience so this fight against Tyson Fury could be made. Because the American audience knows Tyson Fury. Because Tyson Fury has had big performances in America against popular American fighters and Deontay Wilder. It just feels like we will look back. I think we look back at these two guys' careers. Now, we don't know what happens from here on out. But I feel like Anthony Joshua will be looked back as a disappointment, whereas Tyson Fury will be looked at as one of the most successful heavyweights of the last few decades.
1: It seemed like Joshua had everything set up for him, right? He had you talk about social media following. We've talked about Ryan Garcia and his, whatever, 15 million or so, 20 million followers across all platforms of social media. And really, Anthony Joshua, especially when it comes to England, has that same profile. I mean, he has the look. He has, he's always been a pretty decent talker. I think he's never been like outlandish or crazy or anything like that, but he's been pretty polished, I would say. I mean, I'm looking at his Instagram, 18.5 million followers for Anthony Joshua, who was able to fill up Wembley Stadium with 80,000, and he had kind of everything set up for him to be the next star. But I point to that Andy Ruiz fight, and that's really, I think, where we saw the DNA of Anthony Joshua. Now, he did come back, and he, in that second fight, jabbed his way to a win.
0: But to that end, he didn't win that in a convincing fashion of knocking Ruiz out, being like, that was an off night, you were a late replacement. I mean, that was kind of a, look, you win back the belt, you deserve credit for it. It was kind of a pathetic way to win back the belt.
1: Yeah, it was like smart boxing, right? But you saw a very tentative Joshua, who he didn't want to get hit in that fight at all.
0: And that's not what you think of when you think of menacing heavyweight champion.
1: And now, after that Joshua, or after the Ruiz fights, yeah, he has a fight against Pulev, who was old. He loses to Usyk a couple times. And then after that, I mean, it's been kind of slim pickings. I mean, I was joking about Jake Paul being his best win. But out of those, I mean, maybe a Francis Ngannou, who everyone kind of, after the Tyson Fury fight, remember, everyone was saying, wow, Ngannou's kind of, he's going to break into this heavyweight division, and Joshua showed him that there are levels to this game by knocking him out pretty well. That might have been really, in all honesty, his best fight, and that's against a UFC fighter. So really, the Dubois loss wasn't great. It hasn't been a great career after Andy Ruiz, when before all of that, you thought this was the next guy.
0: Do you think, now, friend of the show, Dan Canobio, actually had a tweet that kind of went viral saying he thinks that Anthony Joshua's career resume is actually better than Tyson Fury's. And I think if you asked a lot of just people on the street, it would be Tyson Fury. Because again, Tyson Fury is more known in the States. Tyson Fury has been, the trilogy against Deontay Wilder was unreal. He, had a great fight against Otto Valine, who actually kind of pushed him. That was in Vegas. Like, he's had some big, he's a great talker, so people know him. I guess we could, as I just said a few minutes ago, I think we'll look back at Tyson Fury's career much better than we look back at Anthony Joshua's career. To be fair to what, Dan Canobio points out, it's, if you take away, looking back, Tyson Fury made his hay on the Deontay Wilder wins, which you can't discredit things after they happen as he took him apart, so he wasn't the fighter we thought he was. Those were big wins for Tyson Fury. But, Klitschko and then really Deontay Wilder, because he didn't beat Usyk. He was up on the cards in the first fight and completely blew that in the back half of the fight. You wonder if he doesn't beat Anthony Joshua in this fight, despite that it's kind of a retirement tour, if we look back at maybe his career is being a little puffed up because we overrated Deontay Wilder when Deontay Wilder was on his way up.
1: Well, they were such entertaining fights. More than being, okay, well, it's Deontay Wilder and he was the heavyweight champ, I think we look back at those fights with a lot of fondness because all three were entertaining. Now, if you just looked at it from a perspective of how great of a win was this? Well, now after Deontay Wilder has fought Fury, we've seen him lose to a couple other guys who weren't that great. You know, like Big Bang Zhang, for example, was an interesting loss for Deontay Wilder, right? Like he hasn't been the same guy after the Fury fights, and maybe, you know, he lost to Joseph Parker, who's a solid fighter, but, you know, had a pretty ugly win against Derek Chisora. And
0: totally.
1: It's one of those things where I kind of agree with you a little bit that maybe because of how successful those three fights were, how interesting, exciting, that we have elevated Tyson Fury's resume just a bit. And Joshua really maybe has the more well-rounded resume up and down. But you still look at Fury, and I think if he had beaten Usyk, it would be a different story. Those two Usyk losses, that's what makes us think, he was not the best heavyweight of his generation because of what Oleksandr Usyk did to him.
0: Who would you favor now, and who would you favor with both of them at their primes? Because when I looked at it, I'm like, I think at their peaks, I'm giving the edge to Fury because Fury has sneaky power that he doesn't get enough credit for because he doesn't really have one-punch KO power, and he has the hand speed advantage over Joshua. Now, you wonder with the age, and Joshua does still have big KO prowess, if Fury doesn't have the speed and slickness that he once had, you wonder if Joshua catching him later in his career might actually favor Joshua.
1: In their primes, it's not even close. Like, Tyson Fury is head and shoulders of a fighter above Anthony Joshua, not only in skill, but also in determination, in will, in a fighter's, a champion's heart. Like, I've seen Joshua kind of almost quit in a way, in like the Andy Ruiz fight, or even, and not to say he doesn't have heart, but.
0: But that's been a question. Like, his chin has kept him back in his career.
1: Whereas you see Fury, I know, again, you get knocked down pretty badly in that first Wilder fight, and he gets up and he's starting to win that round to where you're like, okay, like, this guy is hard, right? Or when he got stunned by Usyk, I mean, he held on pretty well and finished that fight. That's what I can see there's a separation there between Joshua. If I'm putting my money on one or the other, always going to go with Fury because of that championship heart, the skill that he has. We've never seen a boxer 6'9 at his size, over 300 pounds, be able to move and kind of have that like Ali-esque movement where he's on the ball of his feet, balls of his feet, and he's able to move his head really well, you know, quick hands, as you mentioned. So I think all those things just make him that much of a better fighter than Joshua. But now it is closer. And now, again, we saw Joshua, even though he got tagged and stunned by Peranga, looked like it was all done. He always has that ability to erase because of his right hand.
0: You mentioned the entertaining Wilder and Fury fights. This one's going to be entertaining because of that point itself. Josh was there to be hit. He can crack. I wonder if the chances of seeing a knockout actually go up now because you wonder if both of their defense is not what it once was. But I'm excited for the fight, December 11th, going down in Cardiff. All right, coming up on the other side, Canelo Alvarez. Is he still a draw? He's got a fight coming up, but is it being promoted properly? And Canelo throws a possible final fight destination out there. Do we like it for Canelo? Plus, future maybe star of Zuffa Boxing fighting tonight going down. We got it all on the other side. Colin Yee, Sammy Hall.
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14: Welcome back. Not Quite Ringside. Colin Yee, Sammy Long. Big day ahead. Dodger baseball, 1 o'clock. We got pregame. Tim Cates, 12 o'clock. Make sure you're tuned in all day as the Dodgers start their quest for the three-peat.
15: Got to knock out those Braves. Give them the old 1-2, you know? 1-2, they come up with the hook.
14: A rim shot right there. That was, yes. Dodgers hopefully going to put a whoop up on today and get it done for the home crowd. But we got Canelo Alvarez. Now, Canelo, this, Colin, I don't know how you feel, this fight upcoming with him and Christian and Billy on Halloween, by the way, which could potentially be Game 7 of the World Series, so...
15: I mean, what are you watching? If there's Game 7, it's Dodgers-Rays Game 7 of the World Series. and you have Canelo and Billy. What's going to be on at the Long household? Right. Well, that's a tough choice.
14: Listen, Canelo will be on the computer on the iPhone. Yeah. Okay. And obviously Dodgers getting the big screen. But yeah, so look, he's got a fight upcoming. Now, it's kind of a sneaky good fight in that Billy is a boxing diehard fan's one of their favorite fighters. Like, he's a fun fighter to watch, but no one knows him. Like, he is not a big name. It's kind of an odd pick for Canelo, considering Billy's actually a little bit of a risk in this fight, but he doesn't bring a big marquee name to it. But Canelo is the challenger for the first time in a long time after he lost to Terrence Crawford. This is Canelo on what it's like to not be the champ walking into a big-time fight.
16: This fight coming up will be the first time in 6 years that you haven't been a champ at 168 pounds. What's mm-hmm. that feel like, walking into the ring to be the challenger?
17: Oh, I feel good. I feel good. Like I say, feel different, but feel like the first time.
16: And you know this better than I know. You can call out whoever you want. You can fight who you want. Why did you choose Christian Mbili?
17: Because he's a champion. He's a champion, and I think he's a danger fighter. He throw a lot of punches. He's strong. He's hungry, and that's why.
15: I mean, it's hard to believe, right? 6 years, a great reign for a really solid champion in Canelo. And again, Canelo, for this last decade, he's been the face. He's been the face of boxing. He's been a great champion, always staying in shape, always, you know, fighting and putting on some pretty big events. But when you kind of peel back the layers and really start to dive into his resume, it does leave something to be desired. I mean, it really does. Now, obviously, there's the loss to Bud Crawford, who's an all-time great and a future Hall of Famer, and so is Canelo. And then you look at what his defenses looked like before Terrence Crawford. William Skull. Well, that was an absolute snooze fest. Edgar Berlanga, who, again, not a good fighter, one of those brawlers. They tried to build him up as someone who could knock everyone out, but a lot of flaws. Jaime Munguia, kind of same thing, built up his resume, but again, has flaws. Jermell Charlo, a decent win, but Charlo was undersized. John Ryder, an old Gennady Golovkin, a loss to Dimitri Bivol, and maybe his last best solid win at 168, you have to go all the way back to 2021. Caleb Plant. That's 5 years ago, Sammy.
14: It's the last time he had a knockout.
15: That's incredible.
14: Well, that's the thing is, like, look, Canelo's had an unbelievable career in the fact of, and he's thankful for the sport. Like, we thank him for what he's done. He has carried boxing in a time in kind of the 2010s where Not a lot of fights were being made. There were the Mayweather fights, and then Canelo really kind of carried that until recently with Turki Al-Sheikh and Tana White, Eddie Hearn. These guys have kind of gotten their act together and started making the fights we want to see. But to everything you just listed off there, Canelo early on in his career was given credit for being the guy who fought everyone. He fought Austin Trout. He fought Floyd Mayweather. He fought Triple G three times. The first two was when they were both in their primes. Like, he fought Arislandy Lara, all these guys who were big names at the time. And look, I get Canelo's getting up there in age, but David Benavidez has called him out for years. And that would be one of the biggest money fights to be made in boxing. Hasn't been made. We give him credit for fighting Terrence Crawford, but I think Canelo thought going into that fight that Crawford was going to be undersized, wasn't going to be able to crack it at that weight, and that's obviously not what happened. And it's frustrating. Like, even the third Golovkin win, he waited Triple G out until he was extremely old. Triple G did not look good in that fight. And, you know, the Dimitri Bivol, he wanted the rematch, but, you know, Bivol wanted it at 168. He wanted to go back up to 175. It's just like Berlanga, Munguia, Charlo, Skull, none of these guys he knocked out. Ryder. Like, these are all dudes he should have put away. He knocked down a few of these guys early on in the fight and wasn't able to close. You just wonder if Canelo went from being the guy who fought everyone and was cherished for that, and now with the ducking of David Benavidez, with the kind of just picking names out of a hat the last 5 years, trying to create a big event on the name of that it's Canelo Alvarez, it feels like he might be remembered for kind of ducking guys when that wasn't the case the first half of his career.
15: David Benavidez, that was the fight that needed to be made. I mean, you have the Mexican monster. It was really a perfect storm. Now, I know that's a scary fight for Canelo. Like, it would be a tall order, a tall task for him to pull that off against a dangerous, hungry David Benavidez, who, especially now, is looking like one of the best fighters in the game. But
14: I feel like he would be a 4-1 favorite, Benavidez, now.
15: Oh, yeah. Especially with the age difference.
14: Because he waited him out thinking he wants the fight to be bigger. And it's like now, I don't even know if that fight would be interesting because I feel like so many people would be on Benavidez.
15: I mean, and look at the size difference now. I mean, where would that fight be? Because Benavidez now, his last fight was a cruiserweight. So there is really no, I mean, that ship has sailed. That window's closed. And for Canelo, if you look at this last half of his career, where's the signature win? That's my question, right? Where's the big win? Because almost every time that he stepped up to that next bigger level, Dimitri Bivol, pretty dominant, dominant win for Bivol. Same with Bud Crawford. When he's taken that step up, even the Triple G fight, number one, I mean, I know it was a split decision.
14: Right. Triple G won that fight. Yes. Everyone who watched that fight knew Triple G won that fight.
15: Yes. I mean, if you had glasses, I hope you would know that Triple G won that fight. You didn't even need glasses.
14: I mean, and then to that end, like, that's a great point because everyone disputes that the first fight. The second fight was better for Canelo, but even that, it was like that was one of the better performances of his career. The third fight, Triple G was so out of it, he didn't even look interested in the fight the first 7 to 8 rounds, and Triple G kind of mounted something a little bit late, but it was just, he looked bad. You know, Bivol was too big for him, so he got a pass, but then you start realizing, like, people aren't afraid of Canelo's power anymore, and that was what was so menacing with him when he was at his peak, when he knocked out Billy Joe Saunders. I mean, made him retire because he hit him so hard in the eye that his eye socket, I mean, don't want to get into details, but it was a crazy fight. Caleb Plant, like, he was knocking dudes out, and it was menacing. When he knocked out Sergey Kovalev, when he went up, everyone was like, oh, dude, Canelo is just like whoever, you know, he's just like knocking.
15: Steamrolling everyone.
14: And that has not been the case. And it's just like he keeps talking about keep wanting to fight. He's talking about how his final fight, he would love for it to be at the Estadio Azteca, which is great in Mexico. But it just is like if you're Canelo, Terrence Crawford's not coming out of retirement. And if he is coming out of retirement, it's probably for Ryan Garcia, which I think is a bigger money fight.
15: Or Boots.
14: Like, I don't know if people are interested in seeing another Crawford-Canelo fight because I think Crawford mops him again. You're not fighting David Benavidez. You're not fighting Dimitri Bivol at his weight. Archer Beterbiev, who's also up there in age and has been inactive. Like, you look around, the middleweight division, there's not a lot there. And he's kind of either fought all these guys, and now he's fighting in Billy. It's like, are we going to see Chris Eubank Jr.? Like, that doesn't appeal to people in the States. I don't know where Canelo wants to keep going if he really is not going to take the big money fights.
15: It's a great question because say he does beat in Billy, and you look at 168 after in Billy, who are the other guys that are kind of up there in the rankings? I mean, Munguia had a decent performance in his last fight. Right. Lester Martinez is a solid fighter out of Argentina. Osles Iglesias, also a good tall fighter at 168. But do any of these names really jump out at you? No.
14: No.
15: I mean, and Billy, out of everyone, is probably the biggest name out of there. I agree with you, Sammy. Like, after you fight in Billy and whatever happens, win or lose, what's the next plan? What's the next option for Canelo Alvarez?
14: I think you're going to keep seeing Canelo go down to, because the 140 to 154 pound divisions are stacked with big names. Ryan Garcia, Teofimo Lopez, Shakur Stevenson, Jaron Ennis, Sebastian Fundora, go down the list. I think you're going to see after this in Billy fight, if he wins, because if he loses, I think then people are going to be like, all right, Canelo's just done. If he loses to Crawford, he loses to Billy. If he beats Billy, I don't know if it's the best thing for him. I think he is going to try to make the big fights by calling out a Jaron Boots Ennis, a Fundora, a guy that
15: Virgil Ortiz.
14: Virgil Ortiz, even though they're younger and have advantages at this age in their career, he's going to try to outsize him. And we saw Terrence Crawford that not be a problem for him. Now, Terrence Crawford is a different level kind of fighter. You know, if I was Canelo Alvarez, I wouldn't be surprised if at some point we heard about a Ryan Garcia. Like, you're just talking about...
15: Oh, sign me up. Canelo, like, Ryan Garcia.
14: Like, matchups where Canelo, because he's not as skilled as he once was, could use his size advantage to make the fight. We talk about this all the time with Shakur Stevenson. The only way to sell a Shakur Stevenson fight is to have him fighting a guy who is heavier than him. Because if anyone in his weight class outside of Tank Davis in his prime, everyone's going to heavily favor Shakur. But if he fought Ryan Garcia at 147, there'll be the questions of, can Shakur handle his size? I think that's what's going to have to happen for Canelo to make big events from here on out.
15: Yeah, or it's you either win or lose against him, Billy, and you have one last fight in the Stadium Azteca, right? And you have one last send-off fight, and maybe it's against someone who you're going to beat or knock out or something like that. Maybe someone who's not a contender. I know, you know, you look at Canelo, he's 36, a lot of mileage. A lot of mileage and a lot of wear on the treads of Canelo. Like, he's fought the most. He's been the most active champion.
14: Which is something that needs to be said when he talked about, because he has been active in a lot of guys fight once a year.
15: Yeah, he has been the most active champion at what now? Closing in on 70 fights for his career. And maybe that's his last fight, right? Right now, he is 63-3-2. So he has 68 fights under his belt.
14: Do you think, though, he's been active because he's been not fighting the top-tier guys, though?
15: I think you could possibly say that for this, maybe these last four or five fights. But before that, he was active, and he was fighting the best out there. He was, and he was doing it and knocking guys out in an impressive rate. You talk about Billy Joe Saunders, Caleb Plant. I know maybe they aren't the biggest names, but the Triple G fight. You look at even fighting a Charlo. That was a big fight at the time. And even going down the line with the Callum Smiths and the Kovalevs, Daniel Jacobs, who gave Gennady Golovkin a tough fight. You know, he fought a lot of the best, and he was very impressive. And that's the reason why he was the biggest star in boxing. But if you look at these last 5 years, it just hasn't been the same. I believe it's time for him to hang it up. And what I could see is in Billy, okay, you win or lose, whatever happens, let's have our last fight, our 70th fight in Mexico, and sail off into the sunset. That'll be your 70th fight. It'll be an end of a great career for Canelo.
14: Because you also, to that end, like, don't want to, like, he's a great champion and wants to be celebrated. And you don't want to see him just kind of waste away. Like, so many fighters don't know when to hang it up. So many athletes don't know.
15: Like, the history of boxing, we've seen that.
14: And boxing is a unique sport. And, you know, the UFC is a singular promotion. So if you get, you know, keep losing, you get kind of aged out. But, like, if you're playing the NFL and you can't, if you're a receiver, you can't catch the ball anymore, you're not going to have a contract. So they kind of decide for you. Boxing's interesting in the scope of you can have multiple losses, but if you're a big name, you can keep having sail-off fights and people are going to watch because of the name. So it's kind of like, we don't want to see that for Canelo. At least I don't want to see that for Canelo.
15: I mean, Manny Pacquiao fought like a year ago, right?
14: Like, we don't want to see that. Like, credit to Manny for how he fought.
15: That's impressive.
14: But it's like,
15: we don't need to see that. We don't need to see Pacquiao Mayweather again. The movie's been shown already.
14: Right, exactly. You know? We want to remember Pacquiao for knocking Ricky Hatton out so bad that people are like, oh, I mean, one of the most insane knockouts we've ever seen. We don't want to see Manny with, you know, little pop on his punches and it feels like a sparring session, dancing down the ring. Like, we don't want to see that. So I'm not saying Canelo's at that point of his career, but it does feel like with some of these comments about, you know, his final fight, he's avoided Benavidez for a long time. And it's just like, where do you go from here? And, like, Canelo fights have always been a big deal. Not that it won't be on Halloween. It just feels like this Canelo fight has had little to no buzz leading up to it. I'm sure it'll pick up here in the month of October, but kind of disappointing.
15: Well, especially if the Dodgers are playing, you know, Game 7, and you have Yoshinobu Yamamoto on the mound.
14: Don't expect those good pay-per-view numbers out of Los Angeles.
15: Yeah, Canelo, they're going to look at the numbers and be like, how come Canelo only had 50,000 buys? Oh, because Game 7 was on, and it was... Yoshinobu Yamamoto going up against Junior Caminero for the Rays, and he struck
14: that
15: him
14: is,
15: out.
14: That is crazy that you think to schedule a fight on possible Game 7 of the World Series.
15: Kind of a mistake there. Halloween. I mean, beyond sports, Halloween.
14: Yeah.
15: Everyone's out.
14: Colin's got to go out trick-or-treating.
15: I mean, how am I going to get my Kit Kats, my year supply of Kit Kats? I have to dress up, you know, in my Power Ranger outfit.
14: You're going Power Rangers?
15: Oh, yeah. Red Power Ranger. And
14: do you have a whole group for Power Rangers?
15: You know, the green.
14: Are you counting on me to be one of the other?
15: You have to be the black Power Ranger, you know. Dino. Remember the dinosaur Power Rangers? Those guys were pretty cool. Pretty fitting, too, with all the dinosaur talk.
14: The Padres calling out the Dodgers for no reason whatsoever.
15: Power Rangers growing up, they were awesome.
14: Yeah, yeah. Do you wear the same costume every year, or do you recycle it?
15: You know, in all honesty, actually, I used to wear, like, the Power Ranger thing was just kind of, I was just throwing that out there. But in all honesty, when I was a kid growing up, I used to dress up as a baseball player every year.
14: Okay.
15: So every year I would go as a baseball player. I'd have the hat.
14: You have like a specific jersey, or would it just be?
15: Oh, I did. I did. And it might not make fans listening to this station very happy, but I did have a specific jersey, and it might have matched with the Halloween colors.
14: Okay.
15: If you know what I mean.
14: All right, for sure. What is that? Is that the best costume you had?
15: Yes. 1 year I was a cowboy. I had a cowboy phase, you know, a little cowboy hat.
14: Yeah.
15: But other than that, I think maybe 1 year I went as a 49er.
14: Okay.
15: And then every single year after that, I was very lazy with my costume. I just went baseball player, baseball player, baseball player. How about you?
14: I went as Ralphie from A Christmas Story when he's got the bunny costume.
15: That's a great one.
14: Everyone confused me for Ralphie from A Christmas Story when I was growing up, when I was rocking the bowl
15: cut.
14: You had
15: the Ralphie look.
14: Yeah.
15: Did you ever have the rifle?
14: Look, huh?
15: From the Christmas Story, the rifle, Ralphie's rifle.
14: They would not allow that.
15: Unfortunately,
14: kind
15: of makes sense.
14: Picture day at school, they were not down.
15: That probably wouldn't fly.
14: Probably wouldn't fly. Well. But hey, everyone got the Christmas Story reference. You know, come on. All right. On the other side, our favorite time of the week, Championship Browns. We get to the hottest questions in boxing and UFC. Keep it on here. We're taking you up to the Dodgers and Colin Nee, Sammy Long, not quite ringside.
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6: Big Boys Guy said it, counting you down to the Dodgers at 1 o'clock. We have premium coverage with Tim Kaytsky going at 12. Just keep it here on AM 570. But this is our favorite time of the week. Championship rounds. We get to the hottest questions in boxing and the UFC. Colin, hit that bell. All right, Ben Whitaker fighting Conor Wallace today. Now, Ben Whitaker is a massive star. He's been overseas. He's really kind of went viral for dancing in the ring.
7: It's like a tattoo on his chest. That it's like One Piece or something. Seriously, like some anime.
6: If you've never seen him, you've probably seen him on Instagram Reels, but go look him up. He's a fantastic young fighter. Will he be the next big star in boxing? There are rumors, Colin Yee, that Dana White might be in attendance to possibly maybe sign him.
8: He works for his dad. He's Pappy.
6: Eddie Hearn would not be happy about that.
7: I mean, Eddie and Dana are going at each other. There's rumors. Ben Whitaker was saying, hey, maybe Dana White comes. Now, Ben Whitaker, this is how I see him. Because on paper, he looks amazing. He's knocking everyone out. Even when you look at his fights, he looks like the real deal. The big question for me when it comes to Ben Whitaker, who's he fought? Like, you look at his resume, and not anyone of note in terms of, you know, tough champion when I look at Ben Whitaker. And really, again, he passes the eye test. He's long. He's lanky. He moves really well. He has a sharp jab. You know, he has kind of all the tools to become a superstar.
6: Big personality?
7: Yeah, big personality. Look at the following that he has. I believe he has close to 4 million followers on Instagram. But again, I just want to see him challenged by someone. I want to see someone take him into deep waters, into a tough fight. He's 12-0 right now with 9 knockouts. You know, he has one draw on his...
6: Which he avenged with the second round KO later on the next year.
7: Yeah, and again, that draw was only because he got an injury in that fight. So he avenged that, and then, but yeah, you just look up and down his roster, not anything to write home about. He's fighting Conor Wallace later on today, and again, not a crazy matchup. You expect him to win this pretty easily in, you know, pretty amazing fashion. I want to see him fight someone big in his next fight. I know he wants Benavidez. That's, again, that would be down the line, but I want to see someone just a better caliber of fighter fighting Ben Whitaker.
6: Right. It's fun when... This is how you promote yourself in boxing in the UFC. When you get highlight reel KOs, people want to see knockouts. That's what they want to see. It goes viral on Instagram, TikTok. He's been great at it. He dances in the ring. He's a fun fighter. You either are a big Ben Whitaker fan or you absolutely hate him. Like, that is what he's going to do because some people don't like that kind of bravado. I think he's fun to watch. I'm 100% with you. We got to see... When he steps up in competition, like, we talked about Canelo earlier. Now, he's far off from facing Canelo because he hasn't fought anyone like that. But this is, if he gets a couple big fights under him, this is the prime Canelo opponent because he would bring a big following, especially in the UK, and Canelo would be a heavy favorite, at least right now. Whitaker's a big-time prospect. I feel like Dana White could make him a superstar, but his career is kind of being brought along slowly, which maybe that's the right thing to do, but we'll see. If he gets another big KO, there might be some clamoring for a bigger fight.
7: A name we haven't heard for in a while, Vasily Lomachenko, back in the ring, coming back out of retirement per Brian Custer. He wants to come back, fight Anthony Kakachi. Then the winner of Emmanuel Navarrete or Oshaki Foster. Do you think he still has enough juice to become undisputed at 130?
6: To face Kakachi, yes. Kakachi's kind of been a litmus test for a lot of guys in that division. Kind of a popular fighter overseas. But I think he has enough left in the tank to do that. Look, his last win knocked out George Kambosos in a thrilling KO in round 11. I thought he beat Devin Haney in the fight in Vegas. Now, a lot of people have gone back and watched
7: it. Close.
6: It was close. A close fight. Some people have been like, they go back and watch it, and Haney maybe outpointed him on more rounds. But Loma had the more dominant rounds than when Haney did. I know that's not how boxing scored, but I personally thought Loma won that fight. But, yes, could he beat Kakachi? 100%. Navarrete or Foster, that's a different story. If this was back in his prime, he's one of the most elusive fighters in the sport, excellent defensive tactician. His footwork is second to none. But against a guy like Navarrete, who's a volume puncher and throws some weird angles, I think at his age, that might be a little too much for him. And Oshaki Foster's just, he's young, excellent, skillful fighter, has just as good a footwork as him. I think at this stage in his career, probably a tough bet for Loma to get back in the title picture.
7: I like that he's going down to 130. I thought that was always his best weight, around 126, 130, was when he looked his best, his quickest, when he still had the pop on his punches. Right when he jumped up to 135, if you remember that Jorge Linares fight, that was the first fight where he jumps up to 135. He was actually down in that fight. You just didn't see the same amount of, and he finished that with actually a vicious body shot that dropped Linares. So he still was able to showcase his, you know, his championship pedigree. But once he jumped up to 135, just didn't have the same sting on his punches. So I like this move to 130. But I agree with you. The Kakachi fight, very interesting. They're both around the same age. When you get him with either Foster or Navarrete, whole different ball game. They're young. They're talented. They're both vicious in that ring. And I just don't see him beating either one. And for as great as Lomachenko is, he's one of my favorite fighters to watch. It's just Father Time's undefeated.
6: And as we said earlier, we don't want to see these guys kind of waste away. These old vets, Canelo, Pacquiao. Like, let us remember you for your peak. I think that can be a problem in boxing. All right, finally, what storyline from Fury Joshua stands out to you most? We got, you know, family members training Joshua from Tyson Fury's camp. We got the fight being in Cardiff. Like, what really jumps out to you?
7: The Peter Fury angle is very interesting to me. How Anthony Joshua came out and said, hey, Peter Fury, the uncle of Tyson Fury, who really at Tyson Fury's peak, before he had the drug problems, the overweight issues, he was his trainer. He was the man who was guiding him, directing him, had the big win over Klitschko. He was that guy. I love this. It adds a little bit of intrigue because, yes, there is a bit of fractured relationship between the two. And Peter Fury is a great trainer.

0: kind of a glass jaw the last few years. But let's not forget, you know, before the car accident with Anthony Joshua was in, where he lost his friend, which, you know, we all prayers up to that. But before then, he was ducking this fight. Like, people forget that, because when the car accident happened, obviously needed months to even just wonder if he wanted to keep boxing. But before that, Tyson Fury had the win. I believe it was at Wembley Stadium, if I'm not mistaken. And they had it set up to where on Netflix they were going to announce the fight. And Anthony Joshua was so odd. He was noncommittal. And Tyson Fury has talked about how he sent out contracts. And I believe Tyson Fury, because Tyson Fury has fought the best. He has always fought the best, no matter what. Anthony Joshua has, you know, he has to an extent, but has certainly ducked Fury a little bit. I'm curious with, is he the same guy? He never really wanted this fight. Eddie Hearn's kind of talking about how, you know, like, is he the same guy? He's a little vulnerable. I don't know if that's the best things coming out of the camp that I would want to be hearing if I was Anthony Joshua from the people who are supposed to be gassing him up for the fight. We got a big day ahead. Keep it here on AM 570 LA Sports. We're going to be back next week. Hopefully by the time we're back on the air, Dodgers already took care of the Braves. But we'll be back next week, 9 a.m., not quite ringside. Full breakdown of all the fights upcoming. We got Dodger baseball 1 o'clock today. 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Keep it here, AM 570 LA Sports, not quite ringside. 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Colin Yee, Sammy Long.
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5: In college football, number 3 Notre Dame's rolling at North Carolina.
6: Carr takes the snap, rolls right, now turns and throws upfield. Oh my goodness, he's wide open. Faison dives and catches at the goal line. Touchdown, Notre Dame. They lost track of the receiver in the end zone, and Faison makes him pay.
5: Cody Simeon the call on WSBT as Notre Dame has a 21-7 lead at North Carolina. 2 minutes into the second quarter, 7th-ranked Alabama up 21-7 at 16th-ranked Mississippi State just over 3 minutes into the second quarter. Central Florida, 7-0 lead at number 20 Houston, 5 minutes into the second quarter. Baseball, Aaron Judge was left off the Yankees roster for the division series against Tampa Bay due to a right calf strain. Getting underway moments from now, game 1 at Cleveland between the Guardians and White Sox. I'm Isaac Lohenkron.
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12: All right. Welcome into Hour 2. You are listening to Up on Game. It's TJ Houshmandzadeh. Plexico Burress is out. He's watching them Golden Domers play against the Tar Heels. But we've carried you through Hour 1. We're going to carry you through Hour 2 as well. We got a lot of topics to get to. Must win Sunday, Week 4. Yeah, you're probably thinking that, well, it's too early to say that. But we'll give you some figures that say it's everything. But too early to say that for some of these teams. But before we get to that, I did want to pay off the tease from Hour 1. We did talk about Todd Monken and Deshaun Watson. TJ, before we get into the whole Week 4 must-win Sunday, let's touch on this Deshaun Watson and Todd Monken thing. The angle, obviously, is nobody thought Watson would be winning like this. Maybe a few, but many figured he'd be benched by now and probably, more than likely, done after this season. He's played his way into potentially, maybe, a future after this. That's probably what I want you to start on and answer on. But here's the facts of what we got going on. The Browns just defeated the Steelers 27-24. And it was a fine offensive showing by Deshaun Watson. They had a long field goal with 10 seconds left to win the game. Cleveland is now 3-1, TJ. 3 straight wins. Sole possession of first place in your old division in the AFC North, which they call the Black and Blue Division. And Watson has came through late in each of the last 3 games. Is this year for Deshaun Watson creating a future for him in this league? And how much credit should be given to Todd Monken? Because if he listened to the crowd, if he listened to the media, if he listened to, you know, the fans, they were just booing Deshaun Watson in the preseason, and a lot of people were questioning what Todd Monken is thinking and what is he doing. And lo and behold, now they're number 1 in the AFC North, and they're at 3-1 with their record right now. What say you?
13: Deshaun Watson, for sure, is playing himself into being the quarterback of the future of the Browns. How can you not? Nobody thought the Browns would be 3-1 at this point in the season. Nobody. And so what he's done for himself, for that team, that city, nobody has expected that. He played really well Thursday night. He played well. Missed some throws, which all quarterbacks do, but he played well, man. Tom Monken, the way the first quarter of the season has gone is looking like he should have been a head coach a long time ago. He should have been a head coach a long time, calling the right play at the right time. His players understand what he's trying to get accomplished and what he wants done. Deshaun Watson is playing better than he's ever played. Wasn't Kevin Stefanski a two-time coach of the year? Man, they couldn't move. They couldn't get 2 yards in a cloud of dust on offense when he calling the plays. And everybody thought, like, man, he just don't have any quarterback play. He doesn't have a quarterback that can get it done. Well, them same quarterbacks that you struggle with, they thriving now. Or he's thriving now. The same Deshaun Watson that you had that couldn't do anything is thriving under a coach that has been a longtime coordinator and assistant. And here you are, a two-time coach of the year, and everybody think you're a great coach. And you may be. But you had this same team looking a lot worse. And so you got to give Todd Monken his credit, his appreciation for what he's done this early in the season. There's a long way to go. We revisit this in 10 weeks, and it may not be the same. But where we stand today, Todd Monken should be the front runner for Coach of the Year.
14: Ooh.
13: Deshaun Watson should be the front runner for Comeback Player of the Year.
14: Ooh.
13: But it's through 4 games. And so we have a long way to go. But what the Cleveland Browns were picked to finish last, to win, what, 3 to 5 games? They've already won 3 out of their first 4. And so kudos to them. Can they keep it going? That's the key. Can they keep it going? You trade Myles Garrett to the Rams. This season is not going to be. Can you keep it going? And if they can keep it going, this will be one of the craziest turnarounds that we've seen that nobody expected.
14: You're definitely right about that. And speaking of turnarounds, here are a few teams that need a serious turnaround. The Texans, the Titans, the Buccaneers, the Chargers, and the Dolphins. These are all winless teams in the National Football League, TJ, and it's only week 4, but the same teams this Sunday, it's already a playoff game, and let me tell you why. And these are numbers by the four-letter network research. Since 1990, one out of three teams have made the playoffs. Oh, excuse me. Let me rephrase that. 1 in 3 teams have made the playoffs only 14.3% of the time. That's 1 in 3. Right now, they're 0-3 going into week 4. So if they win this game, they still only have a 14% chance of making it to the playoffs. 5 teams I just mentioned to you that are 0-5, the Texans, the Titans, the Buccaneers, and the Chargers. And so the Titans, they're taking on the Ravens. They get to take on Derrick Henry. I'm sure he's going to have a part in why they will not win that game. The Packers are playing the Bucks. That's probably a game that you say is a doable, manageable game at this point for the Bucks, because the Packers haven't been as good as they've needed to be. You got the Dolphins. They're taking on the Vikings. And I think we all know how that's going to play out. And we'll get to up on game and down on game, so we don't have to do any choosing or anything like that. And then you have the Chargers. They're playing the Seahawks in Seattle. And Seattle's coming off of a loss, of course, that snapped their 12-game win streak. How important is it for these teams to – let me ask you this, because we know how important it is. But, TJ, what are you thinking if you're one of these teams? Especially, I would say, the Texans. I would have never thought the Texans would be a winless team right now, but they've now found themselves in a very, very large hole that they got to try to dig themselves out of. But you look at the Titans, maybe that's expected. You look at the Dolphins, maybe that's expected. But much like the Texans, I look at this Chargers team and I say to myself, the Chargers and the Texans are two teams that are on this list and in this category that you would have never expected or thought that would happen. How do you get here? How do you get out of it if you're these teams?
13: The Texans, it's a very familiar position for them. They were 0-3 last year, and I believe they finished 12-5. And so the Texans have been down this road. This is nothing new to them and for them. And so when you've done it as a team before, you have full confidence that you can do it again. And so for the Texans, I'm confident that they can make a run like they've done in years past. The problem is the defense that was so stout last year isn't the same, and they should be better because they returned everybody. You return all your players, and it's another year in the system. You would assume they're going to get better. And so I expect the Texans to kind of turn this around, but the schedule they have is not easy. But when you've done it before and you've shown that you can do it, it's not as daunting when you look at it and say, oh, my God, we're 0-3. Y'all just did this last year and advanced pretty far in the playoffs. And so for the Texans, it can be done. Like the Titans, I don't think many expected the Titans to make a huge jump. The way they've lost games, the way they are offensively, that has surprised me because I think Brian Daboll is a really good offensive coach. Is it the players aren't understanding the system? They're not next. I don't know what's going on, but Brian Daboll has shown from an offensive perspective, he knows what he's doing in the National Football League. When you start looking at some of these other teams, what team that would you say is a surprise that isn't winning? Like your biggest surprise?
14: The Chargers.
13: When you talk to Chargers, right, it is such a shock that you have Justin Herbert, two top tackles in Joe Alt and Rashawn Slater, an offensive coordinator that was very successful in Miami with a quarterback that is nowhere near Justin Herbert and Tua Tagovailoa. You felt like, man, this magic, this pairing is going to be a really good situation for him. And for whatever reason, it hasn't been. I don't know what's going on. Like, Herbert has just not played well. He has not played well. And you can say it's Mike McDaniel, da-da-da-da-da-da. Herbert has not played well. And so he's going to have to figure out what is going on. McDaniel and Harbaugh going to have to figure out, is it what we're asking him to do, or is just, you know, he's just not playing well right now? Where is that disconnect? Because the Chargers were a sneaky Super Bowl contender at the start of the season. Now they're going to be a sneaky first pick contender, and nobody would have thought this at the outset of training camp.
14: I don't know. It's a head scratcher that what we've seen Harbaugh do in prior years. I mean, he's been able to find the magic pretty much everywhere he's coached at. And so for it to be where it's at right now, it's a tad bit concerning. Now, I was unaware of the fact that the Texans started off this way last year, so I appreciate that information.
13: Year.
14: Because to me, I'm looking at this team, and I'm like, how are we viewing them where we are right now? It's just hard to have any real confidence from coaching to Stroud to the defense. And I can't understand how a team that has so much talent on it is struggling so bad. But yet and still, I know this, is that it is a must-win Sunday for these teams. They cannot go 0-4 and expect this to be a successful season. Now, I'll tell you an interesting story. I was with Marty Schottenheimer his first year as our head coach. We went 0-5. We went 0-5 our first year, and then we ran off five straight. We ran off five straight, and then we were one game away, a one win away at the end of the season to make it into the playoffs, and we came up short, didn't win it. But nonetheless, we were in the race. We were in. We had an opportunity to try to play our way into the playoffs. I just wonder, TJ, how are we supposed to view a team like, okay, the Texans have proven it, so I guess they've made book on it. But isn't it hard to think that a team that struggles like this out the gate, if they're able to somehow find their way into the playoffs, that they're going to be a legitimate contender in the playoffs? Like, I find that hard to believe.
13: The problem is, LeVar, is when you put yourself in a hole, you have to be perfect. And it's hard to be perfect. When you get in a hole, when you dig yourself this hole and you start climbing out, you can't have many setbacks. And it's hard to win 4, 5, 6, 7, 8 games in a row in the National Football. It's hard. And so then when you have that setback, then it's like, what's going on? It's hard. And that's why when you start 0-3, 0-4, you rarely see teams climb out of that hole, because it's harder when you know you don't have room for error. The Chargers, like, they have a brutal schedule. They play the Seahawks tomorrow.
14: Yes, they do.
13: And they got to just find a win, because you know this. You go 0-4, 0-5, you got some dudes that are on the team that are clear front runners. They're going to pack it in, bro. They done. Season over for them. And so, wow, you know what I'm talking about. Them dudes, yeah, that's looking, oh, yeah, like, okay, where are we going on off season?
14: Yeah.
13: If I ain't living in California, let me start –
14: where are we going on bye week?
13: Yes. Like, you start packing it in.
14: Right.
13: And so they – playing this Seahawks team is not going to be easy. But if there is a silver lining, I would say they should kind of know each other. You know, head coach of the Seahawks worked in Baltimore under his brother. So hopefully he's been given a little information on how to attack them a little bit better, some of their calls, some of the things they like to do. But it's not going to be easy for the Chargers. And with the Texans, I believe they play the Colts.
14: Yeah, I believe they have the Cowboys.
13: Oh, the Texans do play the Cowboys,
14: and
13: for
14: we're
13: sure.
14: We're going to preview that. In fact, hold your horses on that one.
13: That's not an easy game.
14: That's not a one-win team. Both of those teams are in must-win situations. We're going to hold – that's a tease right there. He didn't even know he was about to tease. That's a tease for the next segment. That's TJ Hushmanzada, all right? We're talking must-win Sunday. I left out that game matchup on purpose because we're going to touch on that game and, well, a couple other things on the other side of this break. So just make sure you stay tuned. But Cowboys at 1-2 going to Houston to play against the 0-3 Texans. Man, that's going to be a discussion as well as we continue to have round out these conversations on what needs to take place this Sunday. That's TJ Hushmanzada. I'm LeVar Arrington. This is Up On Game, and you're listening to Fox Sports Radio. 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These headphones, earbuds, speakers, they work. I tell you what, the gaming peripherals, it's amazing. 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But I like to do it when I'm in my house too. You know, I'll go sit out back with a cup of coffee and I throw my J-Labs on, and it really does enhance my listening experience. 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
25: 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All right, TJ, before we went to the break, I said I teased we're going to talk about this Dallas matchup with Houston. It's the Texas, the Battle of Texas. But we will also get to, well, more positive, I guess, matchups, marquee matchups that are going to take place in the NFL this week as well. So, but let's get back to the conversation of this Dallas Cowboys matchup. They have to go to Houston to play against the Texans, and these are two teams with big expectations. And you'd have to assume that the loser is close to being done. Now, it's interesting because we just talked about 0-3 teams that need to be 1-3, but there are a couple other teams out there that are 1-2 that could actually end up being a 1-3 team as well. And one of those other teams is the LA Rams. They're one of those teams also. So, and the New England Patriots, which we'll preview those games in a few minutes, but TJ, the Cowboys, how important is this for them to be able to go in and get a win against the Texans? I mean, you got to believe this is one of the more disappointing starts for a team that had so much, coverage on how good they would be coming into this year. They've not been able to get it on track yet. What's your take on this game?
26: For the Cowboys, The disappointing game is when you lose to the Giants when everybody's expecting the Cowboys to win that game. That was a disappointing game. But this is going to be a tough game for both teams. It really is. You would have to, at least for me, maybe give the edge to the Texans, but you just, with that defense, at some point they're going to turn it around. And you have Christian, I'm talking to Texans now, and now you have a defensive coordinator for the Cowboys and Christian Parker that, you know, week one, they cover three. Nobody knew who was covering the curl flats, and the Giants took advantage of that. You know, that you learn that in youth football. And so getting in Joey Porter Jr., you acquire Kenny Clark and Quentin Williams. You draft Caleb Downs was clearly the best defensive player in college football last year. Everybody thought he was going to win defensive rookie of the year. Where's he at? Where's he at? And so Christian Parker, put your players in a position to be successful. That's what a great coach does. You put your players in positions to be successful, and we haven't heard from Caleb Downs. And if we're not hearing from Caleb Downs, and we know what he did at Ohio State, you are not putting your players in positions to be successful.
25: What do the Houston Texans need to do in this game? I mean, who do you see
26: defense
25: got to
26: play
25: the advantage?
26: Defense has to play better for the Texans. Offense has been good. They just not scoring points, and so can you say the offense is good? Like C.J. Stroud has played better. But they're not scoring points. You have to score points when you're the Texans, but the Texans are so reliant on Nico Collins playing and doing well. When he doesn't play and play well, they just can't win. They don't even have a chance at winning. And obviously he played week one, and then he's been out with a hamstring, supposed to come back and play tomorrow. They need to get Nico Collins involved because he seems to be the engine of that offense. And so he plays well. They in every game. They're in every game. But the defense, they're good up front. They're good at the linebackers. They're good in the secondary, at least from a name recognition. You got Stingley and Lassiter at corner. You have Bullock and Petrie at safety. You have Al-Shahir, Toto, and I forget the other backer. You got Danielle Hunter and Will Anderson at DN. Like, every level of the defense, the Texans are good. Can the offensive line protect? Can CJ throw? The problem is not even a key. That was one game, bro. What game was it? I want to say it was week two. CJ Stroud is the leading rusher of the team. CJ Stroud not even a running quarterback. They got to be able to run the ball effectively. Run the ball effectively. You bring in David Montgomery, you got to be able to run the ball effectively. CJ Stroud cannot be your leading rusher when he's not a quarterback that wants to run the ball. And so I know that's a lot to unpack, but those are my keys to the game.
0: Okay, well, there you go. That's TJ Hushmanzada. We're going to get an update, and then we're going to transition over into some marquee games that are going to take place. The Chiefs are playing against the Raiders. That's a fierce rivalry, and both teams are undefeated. And we're going to talk about the Rams and the Eagles, too. One team is struggling while the other one is, well, finding ways to win. They're dealing with injuries as well. And then the Patriots and the Bills, they have an interesting scenario playing out there, as I think the Patriots are one of those. It's a must-win Sunday for them as well, TJ. But before we get into those games, let's get an update from our guy, Isaac Lohenkron. How you feeling, Ilo?
1: Hey, LeVar. Hey, TJ.
0: Hi.
1: Things heating up in the Notre Dame-North Carolina game. Things are also raining in the Notre Dame-North Carolina game, both the weather and the points. Number three, Notre Dame putting its 14-game winning streak on the line. They took a 21-7 lead, but then North Carolina's Billy Edwards threw a 14-yard touchdown pass to Jelani Thurman. They've just gone to halftime. It's third-ranked Notre Dame leading at North Carolina 21-14. Number two, Georgia, playing host to Vanderbilt. Georgia scored first on a 2-yard touchdown pass from Gunnar Stockton to Landon Roldan. Vanderbilt then came back on a 60-yard touchdown pass from Blaze Berlowitz to Junior Sherrill. But Georgia has just scored another touchdown to go up 14-7, 3 minutes into the second quarter. Number seven, Alabama, took a 21-7 lead at 16th-ranked Mississippi State. But Mississippi State coming back. Here was Neil Price on WZLA.
2: Single receiver left is Zion Reagans. They'll throw it to him quickly. Left flat, cuts inside, makes his man miss, and he'll score. Touchdown, Zion Reagans.
1: So with 4 minutes left to play in the first half, it's 7th-ranked Alabama 21, 16th-ranked Mississippi State 14. Central Florida up 10-0 at number 20 Houston with a minute and a half remaining in the second quarter. Baseball, Aaron Judge was left off the New York Yankees roster for the division series against Tampa Bay because of a strained right calf. Game one tonight at 6:30 Eastern. Right now in game one of the other American League division series at Cleveland, the Guardians and Chicago White Sox are scoreless in the bottom half of the second inning. Finally, in the NFL, the Indianapolis Colts downgraded receiver Keenan Allen to out due to a groin injury for tomorrow's game in London against the Washington Commanders. LeVar and TJ, all yours.
0: Appreciate it, Ilo. Great update there by you as usual. Let's jump into these week four marquee games, TJ Hushmanzada. Sunday's biggest games, well, one unbeaten has to go down, right? And it's going to happen in Vegas. The defending AFC champs, well, I told you guys, they're 1-2 right now. And injuries are reshaping several of these matchups. Times, injuries, Saturday reports. Let's start with the Chiefs at the Raiders. They're 3-0. The Raiders are 3-0. They're going to play at 4:25 on CBS. The only unbeaten versus unbeaten game this week, in first place in the AFC West, is on the line, TJ. Vegas has blown past expectations very quickly, but this is clearly their biggest test. All right. Both teams relatively healthy. Raiders inside O-lineman Jackson Powers. Johnson is out. Chiefs only OT Josh Simmons. His back is listed on the report. He hasn't played this season. What are your expectations for this game? I almost feel like it's hard to get a real read on it because it doesn't matter how bad the Raiders are. Even in a bad year, they tend to have a way of playing their best football against the Kansas City Chiefs. How do you look at this one?
26: Man, this game for me is going to show me whether the Raiders are for real or not. Very simple. Early surprise team. I felt like they would be solid because of Clint Kubiak, but I didn't think they would be this solid. Obviously, being undefeated, you beat a Saints team that just beat Baltimore, but the Raiders have yet to beat a team. You open the season, I believe it was against the Dolphins. Many expected them to win that game. And you just beat the Saints team that, like I just said, beat the Ravens. This is your test early in the season to show, hey, the Raiders for real. The Raiders for real. If they play, and it's a divisional opponent, if they play this Chiefs team, and it's nip and tuck, and it goes down to the last possession or the last 6 minutes of the game, I'm going to get the Raiders is – they're going to be for real. They're going to be a problem to deal with the rest of this season. And so can the Raiders be what may – can the Raiders and the Cleveland Browns be like a surprise team? They both picked to finish last in the division. Not close. You two are going to be in the basement. And there's no debate about it. That's what it was at the start of the season. And so the Raiders can change that narrative. If they win the game, they for real. They play the Chiefs close, the Raiders are going to be a problem all year.
0: All right. We will get to the predictions in the next segment and on Up On Game, Down On Game. TJ, the next matchup that I find to be pretty interesting, and just to be brutally honest, I just wonder where this Philadelphia Eagles team is right now. They've been finding ways to win games, but they took an L from a Case Keenum, or you maybe say a Caleb Williams-less Chicago Bears team. And I mean, they looked impressive in their beatdown of the Eagles in that game. That's a 1 p.m. start time for that one on Fox. And this is a rematch of last year's thriller. If you remember September 21st when the Rams played against the Eagles, Jordan Davis blocked a field goal on the final play and returned it 61 yards. Well, now the Eagles are coming off of that 27-7 loss to the Bears. And the Rams are a three-point road favorite. Rain is expected, but here's the biggest deal to me, TJ, coming into this game is the Eagles have six out. Devontae Smith being the biggest name with his hamstring, but you could argue that linebacker Zach Braun is actually the biggest loss as well. He's out with a concussion, and this is the first regular season game that he's going to miss. Dallas Goedert out. Marcus Epps, Hollywood Brown, Fred Johnson, Da'Tavion Wicks. He becomes the number one receiver for the Rams. Defensive lineman Aaron Donald, his back is hurting him. Jalen Watson, tight end Terrence Ferguson. He's on IR. There's just Puka Nacua. He returned after missing two games. So that's a big addition for them. But this just seems to be a very, very heavily injury riddled game that we're going into.
26: It don't matter. It don't matter.
0: What you see.
26: It don't matter because when this guy out, that guy out, this guy out, that guy out, it's opportunity for somebody else. And so I was a guy that received those opportunities when a guy was out, and I made the most of it. And so if you one of these players that's filling in for a guy that's out, make the most of your opportunity. and now start to cement yourself as somebody that can play. And so that's how I look at it. It's opportunity for somebody else. Dontayvion Wick's a baller. He can straight go. So I'm not worried about that. This is where Mekhi Lemon can show why he was a first round pick. Now you're going to get opportunity. You're going to get opportunity to play on the outside. You're going to get an opportunity to make plays. You got to make plays now. Because through the first three games, it's been non-existent. They've been throwing you bubble screens and little gadget stuff like you can't really play receiver. And so now this is for Mekhi Lemon to show why he was drafted in the first round. You know, both teams got guys out. Aaron Donald, Myles Garrett ain't playing for the Rams. Devontae Smith, Goddard, and Bond ain't playing for the Eagles. It don't matter. Go play football. And so this is going to be – I'm watching the game for sure. This is going to be a hell of a game. You still got Stafford and Jalen Hurts playing. Yeah, you get Puka back. You got Devontae Adams playing. And you got Saquon Barkley playing. So you still got dudes in this game that are – game changers. And so this is gonna be a really good game, a measuring stick for both teams.
0: I feel the same way about the Broncos going to San Francisco in Santa Ana to play against the Niners. That's going to be an interesting one. Starts at 4:25 on CBS. Also the Patriots at the Bills. That's going to be an interesting one because I feel like it's a must win for the Patriots.
26: And the Patriots beat, bro. Ain't no you think the Patriots beating the Bills? The way the probably Bills have not played and the way the Patriots, divisional opponent or not.
0: Well,
26: you look at the way teams have started the season, the Bills going to smack the Patriots.
0: Yeah, but that's what the NFL seemingly is. I don't know what the hell is going to happen
26: And you know what else the NFL is? Good team beats down a bad team. It's also that.
0: That. You heard that from TJ Hushmanzada, and we'll get confirmation on how he really feels on the next segment, which is Up on Game, Down on Game, where we pick them, and we'll see how we did last week as well. But we're going to take a quick break. On the other side of that break, it will be Up on Game, Down on Game. You're listening to TJ Hushmanzada. I'm LeVar Arrington, and this is Up on Game, Fox Sports Radio.
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0: 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Are you up on game?
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5: Wow.
3: You all went 3-3, so nobody gets any points. So you have to do better this week. We'll start this week with the Dallas Cowboys in Houston, as you guys were talking about. Houston, a 3-point favorite here. The total, 48.5.
7: I'll go ahead, DJ.
8: Should be a D. I'm going to go under on the points. And I'm going to take the Houston Texans.
5: I'm going to take the over on the total. And Houston giving up 3 points. I honestly believe that the Cowboys are going to win this one outright. So I'm going to take Dallas to win it.
3: All right. The other game you guys were talking about, the Los Angeles Rams in Philadelphia. Stoppable force versus movable object here. Rams, a 3.5-point road favorite. The total, 42.5.
8: You said, is it raining? The weather out there raining, huh? Right, possibly.
3: Yeah, but I haven't seen the weather, but it could, yeah.
5: Yeah, it could be possibly raining. Hey, Billy.
8: I'm a go under on the points. Defensive struggle. I just feel like the Rams, they must win this game. They can't start 1-3. So I'm gonna take the under, and I got the Los Angeles Rams.
5: Oh, I think I'm gonna mirror you on this one, TJ. I do think it's a must win for them, and the injuries to Philadelphia. I mean, I know you say they got to get out there and they got to play, but Devontae Smith being out is, to me, that's a major piece of it. So I'm going to take the Rams in this one, and I'm going to take the under on the points.
3: All right. The New England Patriots, the week that was over there with Drake May and Mike Vrabel possibly feuding. Buffalo, a touchdown favorite here at home. The total, 49.5.
8: 49.5. That's a lot of points. I don't think the Patriots going to score more than 17. Buffalo going to score about 27-30. I'm going to go under the points. I got the Buffalo Bills.
5: Yeah, I'm going to go under on the points as well. And I, too, also have the Buffalo Bills winning.
8: Hey, I'm going to just have LeVar start going before me because he likes to follow the cab. So I'm not...
5: Okay, I'll go first. Go ahead.
3: All right, well, real quick here, the Lions in Carolina on Sunday Night Football. Detroit, a 3.5-point favorite. The total, 50.5.
5: Who's the favorite? I didn't hear it.
3: Detroit. 3.5.
5: Detroit is the 3.5. And what's the point total?
3: 50.5.
5: 50.5. I'm taking the under on that one as well. And I have Detroit winning this game against Carolina.
8: See, I'm going to go the complete opposite. I have the over, and I have the Carolina Panthers covering.
5: 50 points?
3: All right. That's up on game, down on game.
8: Yeah. Jeez, you know, all right. Well, there you go. Both teams score points now. The defense is having.

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8: Major League Baseball Division Series start today in the American League. Aaron Judge left off the ALDS roster. Yankees at the Rays. Gerrit Cole goes up against Drew Rasmussen. White Sox and Guardians get things started in Cleveland. National League Division Series. Padres are at the Brewers and the Braves at the Dodgers. Colts wide receiver Keenan Allen is out with a groin injury ahead of the London game tomorrow against Washington. I'm Trey Bender.
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0: Here's what you need to know.
1: In college football, number 3 Notre Dame led 21-14 at North Carolina at halftime, but then North Carolina's Jaden Jefferson returned the second half kickoff 98 yards for a touchdown to make it 21-20 Notre Dame. North Carolina then went for a 2-point conversion to take the lead instead of a tying extra point. The 2-point conversion attempt failed, so 3:19 into the third quarter, it's third-ranked Notre Dame 21, North Carolina 20. Number 2 Georgia up 21-7 over Vanderbilt with 4 minutes left to play in the first half. Seventh-ranked Alabama a 28-17 lead at number 16 Mississippi State at halftime. Central Florida a 10-0 halftime lead at number 20 Houston. In game 1 of the American League Division Series at Cleveland, the Guardians and Chicago White Sox are scoreless in the bottom half of the third. I'm Isaac Lowenkron.
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0: You know, you got somebody that apparently is not going to get any credit for whatever they do. 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We are going to be taking you live all the way up until 4 p.m. Eastern time, 1 o'clock Pacific. But if you're listening on the podcast, we appreciate you doing so. And, hey, does it mean they're going to win the game? No. Is it likely they're going to win the game? No. But you got to give a little bit of credit here, even though you don't want to. North Carolina hanging tough with Notre Dame. Notre Dame's one of the best teams in the country, and there's North Carolina and Bill Belichick hanging tough at home in the rain. As Isaac Lohenkron just mentioned, trailing by a point to the third-ranked team in the country. Now, here's the issue. Whatever your preconceived opinion is on Belichick, because there's been this, I don't want to say a smear campaign, but there's been this effort to sort of dismiss his accomplishments, whether it's the Brady connection, all that stuff. They're just, you know, people don't want to see him have success. They're still, you know, we've talked about it many times on this show, still pissed off about what he did in the NFL, still can't let it go. And so they're not going to want to give a little bit of credit here. I'll give him credit. This team is significantly better than they were a year ago. You can argue, if not for a sort of a funky situation with Clemson and how that whole thing played out, that maybe this team should be undefeated. And here they are battling Notre Dame. Again, does it mean they're going to win this game? No. But as it stands right now, very competitive. And definitely much more competitive than they would have been last year. I think we can at least all agree on that. Have they had their off-field issues? Yeah. You know, some stuff out there. You know, drugs, sex, you know, a general manager of the team who, you know, they've got to part ways with, HR complaints, all that is fair. I totally get it. But as it stands right now, they've gotten past all that, and they are really, really, really competitive and really, really, really in this game with Notre Dame. And I think that means that Bill Belichick deserves a little bit of credit here for sort of bouncing back and rebounding from a disappointing season and a disappointing final run with the New England Patriots. Now, he deserves a little bit of credit. Will he get the credit? Probably not. And then we go to somebody who probably doesn't deserve the credit, but for some reason, there's another campaign going on to give him all sorts of credit. Deshaun Watson, who has got the Cleveland Browns of all teams, right? The Cleveland Browns of all franchises. Deshaun Watson has got the Brownies in week 4 of the NFL season sitting at 3-1, first place in the division. And you say, well, look, you talk about bounce back performances. I mean, are you talking about, you know, what happened week 1? They were torched by Jacksonville, and here they are, and he's got them, and they've won 3 straight games. And oh, no, no, no, no, no, no, no, no, no, no, no, no, no, no, no, no. No, it's all about the Deshaun Watson is back and deserves credit for his comeback and his ability to persevere and get through the tough times so that he can put on a show as Browns quarterback. And what tough times are we referring to? Because it's just funny how easy everybody forgets all this stuff. There was a video that popped up on social media. Deshaun Watson playing indoor hoops with Mia Khalifa. By the way, if you're not familiar, used to be an adult film star, I believe. Deshaun Watson's got her dressed up as a maid playing indoor basketball, you know, and the video gets out, and it's like, oh, that's interesting. But that was years ago. Okay, got it. Well, at least, you know, we're past all that. Yeah, no, totally. Because, I mean, he was hanging out. We don't know what went on. Leave it alone. Got it. Okay, cool. What about all the other stuff? Well, like what stuff? Are you talking about when he burned the Houston Texans organization and refused to play there? Yeah, but they traded away DeAndre Hopkins. He was really upset about the direction of the organization. Oh, he was. So that's why he signed the contract extension after they traded DeAndre Hopkins? So that's why? Ah, so he just bailed on the organization. Got it. So why did he really bail on the organization? I don't know. Maybe there was some stuff that was going to come out. Yeah, like what? I don't know. Maybe a certain star quarterback, inspirational quarterback for the Cleveland Browns used to partake in, you know, little places called the Grab Lab, the Hand House. You know, you fill in the blank. You got a neon foot in the front window, I'm coming in. Repeatedly. And then when he gets there, you know, not exactly the most dependable player on the field, and injuries happen, I totally understand that. But when he was on the field, there was poor play and all that. But again, we're supposed to buy into this inspirational story and this feel-good moment for Deshaun Watson. And if you don't, you're a hater. I don't get it. I don't get any of it. I don't understand how this is all of a sudden turned into this song and dance. Everybody's holding hands and everybody's celebrating Deshaun Watson because the Browns have won 3 games. It's preposterous to me. It's not as if this stuff happened a really long time. But we're supposed to forget all that and just focus on what's happened the last 3 weeks. Yeah, but man, hey, listen, you know what, though? It shows that it's a really great comeback story. Like, it's a really, really touching story. No. Here's what the touching story was. Him making them touch him years ago at said places. But we're supposed to buy into this whole, like, it's this whole song and dance with Deshaun Watson that we're supposed to believe and then you see videos like that come out the day after they win that game on Thursday night. And it's like people are asking the same question. Like, why is this? What am I missing here? What is this? Hey, man, vintage Deshaun Watson. And there's so many people in the media that just want to ignore it. Like, it didn't happen. Yeah, but you know, he was contrite and, you know, there was some regret. Really? I don't really recall any of that stuff. Even when, you know, he's being interviewed on Amazon Prime Video on Thursday night, they're asking about, hey, so, you know, kind of leading him to, hey, I made mistakes. I regret my decisions. I'm hoping to be a better person moving forward, a better man moving forward. You don't really get any of that ever. And then there's this man, the Browns fan base loves Deshaun Watson. I got news for you. He has one bad game, they're out. All they want is for a winner. They just want a good football team. They don't care who the quarterback is. And if you talk to enough Browns fans, they're like, yeah, we didn't feel great about this whole thing to begin with. There's little, you know, kind of some stuff in the background there. It's a little strange. And yet there's this, oh my God, it's, you know, everything's coming up Cleveland and the Guardians are in the postseason and, you know, LeBron's not in town anymore. They're not held hostage by him and the kids. Dude, there's a reason why the fans were booing, all right? They weren't booing because you got injured. They were booing because they didn't want to see you play for the team anymore. They don't. If you were to ask Browns fans before the season, hey, would you prefer the team just get rid of Deshaun Watson? They would say yes. But now that he's here, I guess we'll roll with it. I guess we're just going to roll. That's fine, whatever. Whoever the quarterback is, we're just going to go with it. But it's this wild thing where everybody's got to, it's like this giant pity party for Deshaun, and I don't understand it. And then you see videos like that pop up and you go, God, when was that taken? I don't know. Probably around the same time the other stuff was going on. Probably around that time. But again, you can't really bring that stuff up. All right. You can't really criticize that because you're a hater and you're out to get, it's like, no, man, it's just people remember this stuff. I'm old enough and have been doing this long enough to remember that he burned the Texans organization. If you think I'm lying, ask a Texans fan. And it was labeled as, well, I didn't like the direction of the organization. BS. He said afterwards, with tears in his eyes, thank you to the McNairs and thank you to... But we're supposed to hop on board because he beat the Steelers on a short week and the Browns are 3-1. Okay. All right. Well, everybody just play along. Everybody just play along. Just pretend like none of this stuff happened in recent history and just go with it. That's what we're supposed to do. It's like, well, yeah, he made mistakes off the field. But, you know, as long as he performs on the field, true. And we've seen it with other players. I brought up Ben Roethlisberger before. Look up his past. I get it. The off-field stuff, mistakes, all they care about. Winning cures all. Totally understandable. The problem is we're supposed to let four games, and if we're being honest, like two and change. Because it's not like he's played lights out this entire time. The first game, they were awful. The second game, a little better. It's gotten a little better. So really, we're supposed to let 2.5 games supersede and override everything that's happened like the past 5, 6, 7 years. Okay. Again, whatever you say, we're rewriting the rules because we want a feel-good story in Cleveland. At the Jonas Knox on X, at Jonas Knox Show on Instagram, and you can hang out with us as always on the iHeartRadio app. All right, so we're going to have some fun here on this show. All right, later on this hour, we are going to have another edition of Do You Care? If you want positivity, all right, if you want to feel good about stories you've been force-fed in the world of sports, probably not the segment for you. But if you want the truth, all right, if you want the truth, the hard truth, and nothing but the truth, we've got Do You Care coming up later this hour. And speaking of the truth, off to a hot start through 3 weeks. It's the return of Knox Locks coming up in hour 2 of the program. Again, all of it is yours here on this 2-hour extravaganza. Up next, though, you know, it does beg the question. If you were going to really lay down the hammer, if you're really going to let it be known you shouldn't do this, maybe you pick a different path in the world of sports. I'll explain what it is right here on FSR.
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0: Jonas Knox, Fox Sports Radio. By the way, coming up a little over 10 minutes from now, something seems a little odd about some scheduling in the world of sports today. We're going to try and get some answers. We're going to pin somebody down and get some answers here. That'll be yours here coming up a little over 10 minutes from now. I'll say this, and I'm not trying to, you know, turn this into complain about, you know, officiating and whatnot, because look, the rules say that you can't challenge it, you can't review it. I get all. It sure as hell looked like Virginia Tech made that kick last night. I'm just going to say, like, it, you know, and I know that, well, I mean, if you look at this angle all the way off to the right, okay, well, that's not the point. I mean, if you look at any angle all the way off in one direction or the other, something looks completely different. It sure looked like they made that kick. And I get it. You can't review it. It's only, you know, in front of the crossbar, behind the crossbar, or, you know, to the left or the right, and went up over the top. But it sure did look like, it sure looked like he made that kick. And it's one of those moments where an incident pops up that doesn't happen a lot, and you ask yourself the question, yeah, why can't we review that? Why isn't that reviewable? Why don't you have technology, if you've got all the technology in the world like you do nowadays, why can't you look at that or get some sort of a, I don't know, they put chips in footballs, put a chip at the top of the post, put a, like, that's, it's just one of those plays where you're just reminded that the NFL and college football and football in general almost has it all figured out. They almost do. Right? It's like for all the technology and all the advancements and all the streaming and all the places you could watch and the different views and camera angles and transparency and all the, you know, the mysterious second you could find in Ann Arbor, there's always something missing. It's like when you own a house or you buy your first, you know, property. So they always tell you, listen, there's always something to fix. There's always something to do. Always. Like you never, if you work at a restaurant, man, I got nothing to do. Sure you do. There's something to clean, something to stock, something to, but in football, there's always something to do. And they're like, yeah, but we can't. Why not? I don't know. Just can't. Sweet. So Virginia Tech just lost a game because of that. Cool. Doesn't make any sense to me. At the Jonas Knox on X, at Jonas Knox Show on Instagram. All right. We had a couple of punishments handed out. All right. A couple of punishments. CBS, they've parted ways with Tony Romo. So that time has come to an end. Not a shock. I think everybody sort of expected that. He was butchered while he was driving after a golf game. Field sobriety test was odd. Just, you know, really bad look. And furthermore, he's put on some really bad performances as a broadcaster over the past couple of years, to the point to where even the people who love Tony Romo's style were like, eh, I don't know, man. Sure does seem like he's not preparing for these games. All right, so Tony Romo is out at CBS. We'll see what his future looks like, but I think he's going to get to keep a majority of the $70+ million that he's got due to him, or a significant amount of it. So he's fine. Everything's fine. And I got news for you. You can get a lot. With $70 million, you can basically buy a liquor store. So that's not all bad news for Tony Romo. Now, here's the one that's a little odd. Jed York. So Jed York gets suspended 6 games and gets fined $500,000. Now, if you're wondering, well, what did he do? Well, he went hooking at a trailer park in Ohio. Guy rolled up in gym shorts, a Yankees t-shirt, in a rental car, expecting to meet somebody there so that they could take care of business. Now, I don't know if he knew. Now, some would look at this and say, well, he probably knew this was going to cost him $500,000, which is why he dressed down for the occasion. You don't want to blow your money on a fancy suit, you know, if you're going to have to pay $500,000 afterwards. But I would argue, I think the gym shorts were for easy access. That's somebody who's been there before, if I had to guess. If I had to guess, I'm just going to say that's somebody who's been down that road before. Maybe not that trailer park, but it could have been one, you know, up the street. And so he gets popped $500,000. He gets suspended 6 games. And it does beg the question, how do you really punish an owner? You know what I mean? Like, how do you do it? Well, he's not allowed to be with the team for 6 games. Who cares? Like, that's no impact at all whatsoever. And I would argue it would be in his best interest, you know, to not have, you know, the ability to, you know, venture out. You know, maybe if you're the NFL and you're looking out for the guy's well-being, maybe you have him with the team, because I can't imagine that there's many trailer parks where he lives in the Bay Area. Now, they've got Chernobyl, which, by the way, I'm hearing reports has relocated to Sherman Oaks off Ventura and Sepulveda, but that's a whole nother story. They've got Chernobyl. They've got a substation. I mean, Nick Bosa looked like he was back. Now he's got like an eyeball growing out of his leg. Just weird stuff happening there with the Niners. But Brock Purdy's playing well. Everybody's happy. But it does beg the question, like, what do you, like, how do you punish an owner? Robert Kraft has been punished because he's still not in the Hall of Fame. And if you ask enough people, hey, why isn't Robert Kraft in the Hall of Fame? That doesn't make any sense. Oh, that's right. That whole thing at Orchids of Asia. Got it. And you could go and do enough of a background check on enough of these guys, and I'm sure you could find some funny stuff. But Jed York getting suspended 6 games, I don't really know what that does. I would argue, if you were to ask Jed York right now, hey, for $500,000, all of this could go away. What do you mean? I could be there for 6 games? No. All of this could go away for $500,000. The whole incident, the video, all of it could go away. He would gladly pay that, and probably 4 times over, just to make it go away. He's already been punished enough. The NFL coming out and naming all these 6 games here and 500. This is so the NFL can say, see, we punish them too. But you don't really. They get to keep their team. $500,000 is a drop in the bucket for the guy. They still have a really good team. And we're going to look back on this and go, this was really just the NFL making a statement, the NFL letting people know that they can be punished too, as it is a real punishment. You can't really punish an owner. The only way you punish an owner is if you force them to get rid of the team. There is no punishment for owners. Jerry Richardson, another story. Dan Snyder, whole nother story. But suspending an owner 6 games is doing nothing. Why don't you suspend him the whole season? So he's suspended for the whole season. Nobody cares. He could pull a Bobby Valentine, show up in disguise, and nobody would notice. Nobody cares. And by the way, he could probably roll in with no disguise on. Just throw on a suit and everybody be like, nah, there's no way that's Jed York. He likes gym shorts and Yankee shirts. And by the way, does anybody find it kind of odd that what he was going to do and the team he chose to wear in a shirt was Yankees? You know, just a lot there. By the way, be sure to subscribe to the Fox Sports Radio YouTube channel. Just search Fox Sports Radio on YouTube. You'll see our best videos from all our shows. Don't stop there. Hit the thumbs up icon, comment away. Let us know whose takes you like. Even the ones you don't like, just search Fox Sports Radio on YouTube and subscribe. All right, it's coming up next here. We're going to get the answers. All right, we're going to get the answers on a very interesting scheduling quirk in the world of sports today. That'll be yours right here on FSR. But for all the latest, we turn it over to the man himself, the one, the only, the magnificent Sir Isaac Longcron.
1: Thank you, Jonas. And this Notre Dame-North Carolina game is also very interesting because going to the fourth quarter, it's the third-ranked Fighting Irish leading at North Carolina 27-20. Now, Notre Dame led 21-14 at North Carolina at halftime, but then the Tar Heels' Jaden Jefferson returned the second-half kickoff 98 yards for a touchdown to make it 21-20 Notre Dame. Your little friend then went for a two-point conversion to take the lead instead of a tying extra point, and the two-point conversion attempt by North Carolina failed. Notre Dame then came back. They drove to the North Carolina 3-yard line, went for it on fourth and goal, and here were Tony Simeone and Mike Golic Sr. on WSBT.
2: Oh, he got him to jump!
3: Oh,
2: free play!
3: My gosh.
2: Carr has a free play! flags on the field. Carr rolling left. Now back to his right at the 10. He can tuck it and run. Carr for the end zone. He dives and scores. Touchdown, Notre Dame. C.J. Carr does it.
1: And Carr just did it again moments ago. A 6-yard touchdown pass to Nolan James. So 6 seconds into the fourth quarter, Notre Dame has a 34-20 lead at North Carolina. At halftime, number 2 Georgia up 21-14 over Vanderbilt. 7th-ranked Alabama leading at number 16 Mississippi State 42-17 midway through the third quarter. Central Florida, a 17-7 lead at 20th-ranked Houston with 2:38 left to play in the third quarter. In Major League Baseball, Aaron Judge was left off of the New York Yankees roster for the division series against Tampa Bay due to a right calf strain. Game 1 tonight at 6:30 Eastern. Right now, the Chicago White Sox visiting the Cleveland Guardians in Game 1 of the other American League division series. Here was Len Casper on station WMVP.
3: Mooney hits one high and deep to right. Way out of here. It's 2-0.
1: On that top of the fourth inning home run by the White Sox, Munetaka Murakami. They are now after 4 innings at Cleveland with the White Sox up 2-0. Finally, Jones.
0: Can I just say this before you?
1: Stop asking permission on your own show.
0: I don't want to look. You know how I am. I'm polite. I don't want to interrupt. Len Casper.
1: Yes.
0: Your thoughts on his decision to stop doing Cubs TV so that he could do White Sox radio.
1: You know what? It's funny you should mention that because I was totally thinking that. Because when he decided...
0: I respect
1: it. Yeah, I'm like, you want to talk about playing the long game? That was really playing the long game. So good for him.
0: Because I think... and then Boog Shambi, who does the Cubs TV now for Marquee, who, by the way, is fantastic. It's just interesting that Len Casper was like, man, I just want to go back and do radio. Just simpler. It's just simple.
1: He's playing the long game. Yeah. I mean, kudos to him. You want to talk about buying low and selling high.
0: Yeah. And look, you know, the White Sox... I mean, people are fired up about him in town.
1: Yeah.
0: I mean, you know, you can probably find...
1: You can put it on the board. Yes.
0: I would say out of 1,000 people in Chicago, you could probably find 1 White Sox fan, I would say.
1: I think that's fair.
0: Yeah.
1: Not including the Pope, because he's no longer in the Chicagoland area.
0: Yeah, I mean, but, you know, listen, I mean... And also, Mark Ramsey is the other White Sox fan we know.
1: Oh, gotcha. Yeah, too. Yeah, maybe Mark he's Ramsey. At the game. I haven't seen him around in the last few days. I did have one final NHL update for you, Jonas. So you remember... Thank you. Good job, Chris. Right on it. You know, at most sporting events, how they have that T-shirt cannon?
0: Yeah.
1: Okay, so... It's a staple of, you know, the crowd at pro sporting events. The New Jersey Devils have unveiled a cannon of their own, but it is not a T-shirt cannon. It is a hot dog cannon. So they use this cannon to fire complimentary hot dogs into the stands. There's only one thing, Jonas. The velocity at which they shoot these hot dogs out of this hot dog cannon seems to be a little extreme, to the point where it even seems concerning to the fans. So I'm going to play you some audio of them shooting the hot dog out of the cannon. And instead of the fans being like fired up, well, they're kind of fired up. But when they see the velocity that they shoot the hot dog out of, they, even some that appear to have been overserved with other concessions, seem to be concern. So take a close listen to a couple of the hot dog cannon firings at New Jersey Devils games.
0: Oh no.
4: Oh my god. Ew.
1: So even that last gentleman who appeared to be you know. So anyway, go ahead.
0: Well, I have questions here. All right, so now I'm assuming, so what is it, just foil on the hot dog and they fire it in there?
1: Yeah.
0: and then release it?
1: Yeah.
0: So, all right, so we don't have to worry about the bread and you know, the weenie coming out and any of that stuff. It's not going to make a mess in that regard. It just fires really hot.
1: Really? Like,
0: okay.
1: Yeah. Velocity.
0: Now, what's the MPH? All right, what velocity are we getting on these hot dog cannons?
1: Well, some of your friends on social media have offered their analysis. At Quinn Donovan, quote, at that velocity slash distance, you're not only getting a glizzy size hole in your hand, but you're losing your arm all the way back to the third row. Then at 30 skeletons added, quote, I can't wait to go to a Devil's game and have a hot dog blasted directly through my head, killing me instantly, unquote. So the analysis on social media would indicate that the velocity is quite extreme. However, no injuries have been reported yet.
0: Okay, by the way, I'm looking at this right now.
1: Yeah.
0: I just did a quick search. A t-shirt cannon shoots at speeds between 40 and 60 miles an hour.
1: You're kidding. That's
0: It says most units operate using compressed air from 40 to 120 PSI, and that it says standard portable and handheld models shoot 50 to 100 feet, while heavy-duty arena cannons like the Hurricane 400 can reach up to 400 feet to hit the upper decks of a stadium.
1: These cannons actually have brand names?
0: Oh, that's awesome. Imagine, hey, we regret to inform you, our condolences, so-and-so was lost because of a 40-mile-an-hour hot dog out of a gun at a Devil's game. Yeah, this seems ill-advised. Can't you get one of the ice girls to just throw it up with a shovel they scoop the snow with?
1: See, that has at least a hockey connection. Because the thing about a cannon is, if its initial velocity is like 40 to 60 miles an hour, at least it is a soft piece of cloth that apparently loses velocity on the way down. But I can't think that your typical aluminum foil-wrapped glizzy will be as easy to handle as a t-shirt.
0: Can I give you a hot take on a hot dog?
1: Good one there.
0: All right. Sometimes I'll go no toppings whatsoever.
1: Okay.
0: I'll just go bun and dog.
1: That's really like, how it should be if it's a good dog.
0: Yeah, if it's a good dog, and then also if it's like a good bread, it got a little sweet to it.
1: Yeah,
0: I mean, I don't need anything. And then
1: like one of those King's Hawaiian bread. Yeah.
0: King's Hawaiian would be tremendous. And also, you know, I'm not trying. If you put ketchup on your hot dog, I'm a Chicago guy. That's ill advised. I mean, you go to prison for stuff like that.
1: Yeah, they take that really seriously.
0: Yeah, and I don't know if you've been to Chicago, but there's not a lot of people going to prison for anything if you walk around long enough. But I would just say, you could just go mustard, some onions, and then some jalapenos if you really want to get, festive. But if you're at a game, I don't think you need anything. You just open the foil and then let it fly.
1: By the way, what was that brand name of the cannon that you mentioned?
0: The Hurricane 400.
1: I think that's pretty cool how they have like brand names and model numbers for these various sporting event cannons.
0: There's also there's a large scale commercial or collegiate field cannon that Texas Tech has, and it can rapid fire roughly 30 shirts in 10 seconds. So
1: you
0: can get an automatic weapon with hot dogs inside of it.
1: I hate to say this, but if I'm the military and I'm hearing this, the light bulb kind of goes on above your head.
0: Yes.
1: I mean, you're on the battlefield and you can have that sort of velocity at your disposal. I'm just saying.
0: That's tremendous. Well, I mean, if anybody does get hurt by the hot dog, what a way to go out. I would also say if you're a hockey arena, I don't know exactly what hot dogs are made of. Can't you make the hot dog meat in the shape of a puck, thrown on a couple of slider buns, and really go with the flow since you're at a hockey game?
1: I mean, that would basically be a burger because burgers are shaped like a hockey puck anyway.
0: Yeah, but with the meat, ingredients just in a different shape. We're talking about shapes here.
1: Okay.
0: But to each their own. Now, I did have a scheduling question for you.
1: Oh, I didn't realize I was about to be put on the spot around here.
0: Chris, we don't need to save any of this. Isaac and I are having a legitimate conversation here about sporting events. You don't need to put anything in the system that's going to make us look like we're already more strange than we actually are.
1: No, nothing about the shape of your meat. See, Jonas, and if you think that's bad, check your mentions in 5 minutes.
0: All right, so do you think – I think this is – a bit strange, and maybe there's a simpler answer to it, but I do find this odd. So the Braves and Dodgers are playing on the West Coast, and the Padres and Brewers are playing in the Midwest. So why would the Braves and Dodgers be the matinee game?
1: It's all about TV.
0: The Padres.
1: Okay, I agree, but it's all about TV.
0: Okay, but come on, man.
5: Like, yeah.
0: It doesn't. So we're just, and by the way, if anybody's not familiar with what's going on in LA, it's like 105. Like everybody everywhere is watching the, you know, the autumn leaves fall and they're getting ready for the fall foliage on the East Coast and in the Midwest. It's like 50 degrees at the Minnesota Michigan game. Out here, it's 105, 110 in some places. It's scorching. So we're going to have Braves Dodgers playing in 102 degree weather when they should be playing at night and the Padres and Brewers should be playing the matinee game. Doesn't make any sense to me.
1: Yeah. There's also a discussion that it really didn't make any sense for Major League Baseball not to have any division series games last night, you know, when they have free national night to themselves.
0: Yes. Like, why not do two last night, two yesterday, two today? Spread this out a little bit.
1: Jonas Knox, future Major League Baseball scheduling czar.
0: Hey, trying. So if you're out there shopping for a Hurricane 400 and you need advice on how to operate it safely, just talk to Isaac Lohenkron. That's where you can find him. All right. At the Jonas Knox on X, at Jonas Knox Show on Instagram is where you can find us. And by the way, speaking of the NLDS, there's no time like October. The NLDS is here streaming live on Fox One. It's the Braves against the Dodgers. It's the Padres taking on the top seed of Brewers. Win and you're one step closer to the World Series. Lose and your season's over. This is postseason baseball at its best. The kind of October magic that doesn't wait for the recap. You can't. Here's the good news. You can catch every pitch, every swing, every walk-off live streaming on Fox One. Catch the Braves and Dodgers and the Padres versus the Brewers live on Fox One. There's no time like October, and there's no better place to stream the magic than Fox One. Up next here, we are going to have another edition of Do You Care right here on FSR.
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0: Coming up top of next hour, a little over 10 minutes from now, we are going to tell you about how everybody else can figure it out except for this team in the world of sports. That'll be yours right here on Fox Sports Radio. You can follow along on social media. You can get me at the Jonas Knox on X. It's at the Jonas Knox on X. You can also get me on Instagram as well, too, at Jonas Knox Show on IG, at Jonas Knox Show on IG. And right now, it's time for this.
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1: Now,
0: let's get kinky.
1: Here's some of the big stories from the last week. But Jonas, the real question is, do you care?
3: I don't care.
0: And for that, we turn it over to our executive producer, Bo Benson, to find out what people have been talking about all week. Bo?
4: Former Steelers head coach Mike Tomlin, now analyst for NBC, he showed off his Minecraft city this week in a... I think he was streaming it or it was on a YouTube video, but he showed everybody his city that he'd built in Minecraft. So, Jonas, do you care?
0: Not really. Look, I'm happy for Mike Tomlin. I did see there were some players that were questioning, him spending all that time on that, but maybe not more time on, doing something other than getting to the playoffs and losing the past decade. But, I mean, good for Mike Tomlin. He's into Minecraft. I've never played Minecraft. It's not my thing. But he's really into it, and he got a lot of love for it. Now, let's go live to our I Have a Thought on Adults Playing Minecraft Insider, Chris Perfetto, the latest. Chris?
5: 12 years. He's been working on that for 12 years.
0: Yeah, and I believe... In that 12 years, they never won a playoff game.
5: And also, apparently, doing it on a PlayStation, which his son was saying, like, he'd come home, the PlayStation would be gone, he wasn't even in trouble. He was really into those.
0: Very odd. What else we got, Bo?
4: Patriots head coach Mike Vrabel dispelled rumors that quarterback Drake May is not one of his guys this week. Jonas, do you care?
0: Yeah, I love this stuff.
6: Oh, yeah, I love it.
0: But look, this is what happens... when all that stuff comes out between him and Rossini, stuff like this. All right, it wasn't exactly a squeaky clean offseason for Mike Vrabel, and so now there's going to be questions when your quarterback is playing bad and the team doesn't look good, and you had the offseason you did. Next!
4: Jonas, Pete Crow Armstrong, he went 0-for against the Padres in the NL wildcard round. Do you care?
0: Oh, no, I don't care. But
7: anybody
0: that watched that team all season long, there was a lot of smoke and mirrors. There were way too many injuries. You can't have two 10-game winning streaks and a 10-game losing streak in the same season and just think, oh, well, no, they're impervious to all this. They'll be fine when they get there. The pitching staff gave up too many home runs. The bats got cold, but he got 40-40, and he's going to win the MVP. Next!
4: Victor Wembanyama told media that he would never... promote gambling sites like other guys have. Do you care?
0: Hey, Wemby, grow up. Welcome to reality. Gambling is here. Look around you. It's why your contracts are going to go up the way they are. Gambling revenue is going to impact sports for years to come. Get with the times, man. I'm sorry you're too tall for slot machines and you've had a grudge against them ever since. It's not our fault. You look like you should be outside a car dealership with an air floaty beneath you. Enough's enough. Grow up. Get with the modern era and realize gambling's a thing. Next!
4: Hate to do this, Jonas, but I am going to throw a curveball. The NBA and Miami Heat announced that on November 18th against the Milwaukee Bucks, the Miami Heat will be the Vice City Heat. And it will be a night in Vice City with the team wearing Vice City uniforms to celebrate and advertise the release of Grand Theft Auto 6 the next day. Jonas, do you care?
0: Oh, yeah, this is awesome.
6: I love it.
0: What else are they going to do? Are they going, instead of confetti at the end of the game, are they just going to drop Coke? Are we rolling that out? I mean, drop
4: buy
0: some Coke
4: now.
0: And rolled up dollar bills for everybody there at the game.
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10: 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Affordable

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1: 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Sunny today, highs around 94 in Laguna Beach, highs in the low 100s to 101 in Arcadia.
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2: Hello, everybody, and welcome to this playoff edition of Morongo Casino Dodgers on Deck on this Saturday, October the 3rd, 2026. It's Game 1 of the National League Division Series as your Los Angeles Dodgers play host to the Atlanta Braves in the best-of-five series. Tarek Skubal gets the nod in Game 1. First pitch from Uniqlo Field at Dodger Stadium is coming up at 1:08. Between then and now, we got a lot to get to here on Morongo Casino Dodgers on Deck. You are going to hear from Freddie Freeman. You're going to hear from the manager, Dave Roberts, coming up in about 20 minutes. Later, we'll preview this pitching matchup. David Vasse will join us throughout the hour. We got your Dodgers magical moment. Of course, Kirsten Watson from Sportsnet LA, who you can see pre and post on TV, will join us in just a few minutes. We'll also get you your Otani rewind, and we'll also head out to the Galpin Ford broadcast booth and check in with Charlie Steiner and Rick Monday. So a busy hour coming up. Dodgers enter this postseason as the number 2 seed in the National League playoffs. 100 wins during the regular season, only the Milwaukee Brewers had a better record. The Dodgers won the NL West by 9 games and earned their 14th consecutive postseason berth, tying the MLB record for consecutive playoff appearances. They also reached 100 wins for the fourth time in 6 seasons. It was a season defined by star power, depth, resilience. Injuries constantly challenged the Dodgers with key players including Shohei Ohtani, Freddie Freeman, Will Smith, Andy Páez, Blake Snell, Tyler Glasnow, all dealing with significant stretches of missed time. Yet the Dodgers continued to pile up wins. Shohei Ohtani started the season as a two-way player before shutting it down midway through the season. 14 starts, he had a 1.79 ERA. Yoshinobu Yamamoto emerges as the anchor of this rotation, a team-high 28 starts, finishing 14-9 with a 2.53 ERA. The Dodgers at the trade deadline went out and got themselves a little Scooby snack at Tarek Skubal.
3: 0-2 pitch. Swung on and missed. Strike three, and Skubal strikes out the side. He has struck out 7 through 4 innings of work. And we go to the 5th inning in San Francisco. It's the Dodgers 2, Giants nothing.
2: Tarek Skubal in his final start was fantastic. Had 10 punchouts, almost had an immaculate inning as he made 10 starts into Dodger uniform, 70 strikeouts, 5-2 at the 2.61 ERA. With Snell and Glasnow returning to health late in the year, the Dodgers enter October healthy and ready to go on the pitching front. Meanwhile, on offense, Freddie Freeman, Mr. Consistent, continued to produce this year while reaching another career milestone.
3: A sacrifice fly by Páez. That's his third run batted into the game. And Freddie Freeman swings. There it is. Hit number 2,500. It's a base hit to center. Freeland comes in to score. Ohtani goes first to third. So Freddie Freeman with a milestone hit. 2,500 career hits for Freddie Freeman.
4: Yeah, and they're asking for the ball. Home plate umpire just motioned. Throw the ball over the Dodgers' first base dugout. And for Freddie Freeman, a souvenir well earned.
2: No doubt, Freddie Freeman, career hit number 2,500. Cooperstown is in his view. How about Mookie Betts? A sluggish start, but he had a blistering hot September, hitting .337 with 7 home runs, 22 ribbies, and OPS over 1,000. Andy Páez emerged as an important young contributor, leading the team with 85 ribbies, despite the injuries to numerous regulars, though. The Dodgers just kept winning. They finished with 801 runs scored and only 600 allowed. Now, the 100-win regular season gives way to October, and the for a championship. Today, the start of the postseason and the Dodgers' quest for a three-peat. It's Game 1 of the best-of-five National League Division Series. Dodgers and Atlanta Braves. Tarek Skubal on the mound. First pitch at 1:08. And with more, we head out to the Galpin Ford broadcast booth as we welcome in and say good afternoon to Charlie Steiner and Rick Monday. Guys.
5: All right, Tim. The Dodgers coming off their 100-win season, now hosting the Atlanta Braves in Game 1 of the National League Division Series. Of course, the Dodgers trying to do something that no National League team has ever done, win the World Series 3 years in a row. Is there pressure? Well, as Billie Jean King says, pressure is a privilege, and champions adjust. And away we go, Bo.
4: Well, you set your standards high, and that's exactly what the Dodgers organization has done. That's what the team has been able to do. It's what the city and the area, Southern California, is expecting. And this is one big step. Okay, 162, that was the first step. Now the steps get even more elevated, more obtuse, if you will. And for the Dodgers, they know exactly what they have in front of them. The Atlanta Braves, who just come off the series against the Philadelphia Phillies. Atlanta feeling good about themselves. And for the Dodgers, quite frankly, Charlie, they come into this series still with some question marks. And the biggest one is, which Shohei Ohtani is available in this series?
5: He will not be the leadoff hitter today.
4: Exactly. It's going to be Mookie Betts, as Dave Roberts was telling us not that long ago. Betts, then Ohtani, followed by Will Smith, and then Freddie Freeman. One of the things that we see in this Dodger lineup today also is that Roberts is not going back-to-back left-handed batters. He's spreading them out. Why? Well, the Atlanta Braves did not really have a starting pitcher today. It's going to be an opener, and we just found out it's going to be Dylan Dodd, the lefty on the mound, who made 48 relief appearances. And so this Dodger ball club, they feel good about themselves. They have Tarek Skubal on the mound. No question they feel good about it. But again, this step now gets even more difficult to climb up this ladder.
5: So the Dodgers have Skubal today, Blake Snell tomorrow, Game 3, Yamamoto in Atlanta. And the question about the Dodgers, of course, they've had the week off. An elder team that certainly didn't complain about that fact. And, of course, you've got Atlanta winning in three against the Phillies. The question is rest versus rust. And that question comes up when there are situations like this, and this is no exception.
4: Yeah, and the teams that are going to be questioned, and the Dodgers are going to be in this area. Do they become a little stagnated not having the competition? Oh, they played some inter-squad games. They had the teams that they chose, and they had games, and there's no adrenaline in that. There's all kinds of adrenaline that takes place here a little after 1 o'clock.
5: And it's going to be a hot one. Temperatures flirting in triple digits after all the Dodgers won 100 games this year. Why not play in 100-degree weather? Lineups and first pitch. We got plenty to talk about between now and that first pitch, Tim.
2: All right, thank you, Charlie. 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We're off and running here on Morongo Casino. Dodgers on deck. Coming up before first pitch, you're going to hear from Dodger manager Dave Roberts. We'll check in with David Vasse. DV goes high and tight with Freddie Freeman. We break down this pitching matchup. Tarek Skubal against an opener for Atlanta. But up next, your Ohtani Rewind, and we'll visit with Kirsten Watson from Sportsnet LA. That's all coming up as we lead you up to Dodgers and Braves, Game 1 of the National League Division Series. First pitch from Uniqlo Field at Dodger Stadium is at 108. Thanks for being with us. I'm Tim Cates, and this is the back-to-back World Series champion Dodgers Audio Network.
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2: Dodgers and Braves, Game 1 of the National League Division Series. Tarek Skubal on the mound. First pitch coming up at 108.
9: This is the Ohtani Rewind, presented by Nikaido Shochu.
10: 0-2 on Tatis. Swing and a miss. Got him with a fastball above the zone. For Ohtani, that's his 8th strikeout.
3: Ohtani swings and hammers it. Deep right center field. Way back it goes. There it is, number 30 for Shohei Ohtani. And the Dodgers lead it 3-1. It's another 30-home run season for Shohei.
2: Shohei Ohtani made 14 starts as a pitcher at 8-2 with a 179 ERA. His last start on July 3rd before shutting it down. Then as a hitter this year, 275 average. The 30 home runs again, 81 ribbies, and 889 OPS for the 32-year-old who is rested and hopefully ready to go. Ohtani Rewind is presented by Nikaido Shochu, the official Shochu of the Los Angeles Dodgers. Discover Nikaido. Discover Shochu.
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2: 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That's Cars with a K. All right, here we are. Game 1 has finally arrived. A week off for the Dodgers, but a busy week off for the boys in blue.
11: It was. You know, when they came into this season, they set their goals. That, of course, was to win the division. They did that. They wanted this first round bye. They were able to do that. And what they were able to learn and understand back in 2024, when they were trying to find ways to have success coming out of the bye, we know the 2 years prior, they ultimately were eliminated in the NLDS. And so they have found what works for them, and so they were able to kind of emulate that. And the biggest focus is, you know, it's getting guys healthy. So whether it's Shohei Ohtani or Freddie Freeman, Freddie has made it clear that he is pain-free and he was able to use these 5 days to really just find a few mechanical adjustments and things to get his swing in a more comfortable and just in a better spot. Shohei Ohtani has shared that not only with that bicep in his knee, as much as, you know, maybe he's not going to be 100% entering October, who really is, but he was able to use these 5 days as well just to continue to get live at bats, to continue to feel smoother with his swing. He said there were a few more things he wanted to do, but the hope when you look at this group in total is just that they're able to look back on these 5 days, realize they were able to use it to kind of continue to stay together, to prioritize that, but also to put themselves in the best situation, be prepared for velocity, high velocity, that is, and just in a position to really get things going. And it's kind of funny because even the last few days, you could tell guys were starting to get a little antsy. They're like, these 5 days have been great, but we are ready to get back to playing some meaningful baseball. And so the day has finally come.
2: And the Dodgers 26-man roster announced a couple of hours ago. Couple of surprises, but good to see young Josue De Paula on the roster.
11: Yeah, definitely a couple of surprises. So Dave Roberts shared yesterday with the media that they were going to go with 14 position players and 12 pitchers, and they of course have done just that. And you know, I think let's start with Tarek Skubal was going to be game one starter. Blake Snell has now been named the game two starter, so you've got back-to-back lefties. So Dave Roberts explained the need for the pen is a little bit different. They are going righty heavy compared to the lefty relievers, so that does mean that Justin Robleski was left off of the NLDS roster, of course having an all-star season. The back end, there were some struggles, especially with the long ball, but ultimately it seems like they have realized in a five-game series, they want to prioritize, you know, not necessarily higher leverage rather than length out of the bullpen. So they went without him, and then they also went without Jack Dreyer. And Dave Roberts said that these were tough conversations, but again, it just goes back to they've got two strong lefties out of the rotation, so they want a little bit of a different look coming out of the pen. And so they do feel really confident, and they do feel good that whether it's Chris Bubich, if they needed two from him, they could get that, or even Roky Sasaki is someone who could do an up-down as well. Then you've got the Josue De Paula as well as Haesung Kim. We haven't seen Haesung in a while, but he, of course, just provides speed off the bench. He is someone you want to use that as a force and a factor in October. And for Josue, the at-bats we saw from in September, that is what really was the difference. difference maker for him to be making the postseason roster.
2: Buckle up. Here we go. It's the start of the postseason run. Kirsten, we appreciate it. We will check in with you after the game. Still to come here on Morongo Casino, Dodgers on deck. We'll dive deeper into this pitching matchup. David Bassett goes one-on-one with Freddie Freeman. But up next, we'll hear from the manager himself, Dave Roberts, get his pregame thoughts. It's the Dodgers and Braves. First pitch of 108. I'm Tim Cates, and this is Game 1 of the National League Division Series on your back-to-back World Series champion Dodgers Audio Network.
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2: Morongo Casino, Dodgers on Deck continues. 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Coming up, we'll check in with David Vasse. We'll dive deeper into this pitching matchup. First pitch coming up at 108.
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0: In the dugout with Dave Roberts. 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
21: Dave, yesterday when you talked about the roster, you had alluded going with 14 position players, 12 pitchers. What did you guys ultimately decide on just when you look at this group and preparing with the NLDS?
22: Yeah, so we ended up landing on 14 and 12. DePaulo, Josue DePaulo is going to be on. Bat off the bench. Haesung Kim is going to be on. Have his legs available, the glove available. I think the things of note, Jack Dreyer's not going to be on, and Justin Robleski won't be on. So I think that those are really, really tough decisions. But looking at the Braves' potential, you know, position player group, and that's what we felt best. But those are tough ones.
23: Hey, Dave, when you are looking at what Josue did in just the 11-game sample size, what did he see and what did he prove to you guys that made him the coveted left-handed bench?
22: I think what we saw was a really good idea of the strike zone, quality of contact. I think that he's really unflappable, good heartbeat, and I think that translates into the postseason. So Dalton rushing was the other consideration, but you know, having 8 at-bats in 2 months just put him behind the eight ball. And the ability not to catch was something that was also kind of worked against him. And great conversation with Dalton, great teammate. But I think those are the reasons for DePaula.
2: 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We'll get more with David Vasse as we lead you up to first pitch. Dodgers and the Braves, game one of the National League Division Series. 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I'm Tim Cates, and this is the back-to-back World Series champion Dodgers Audio Network.
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2: It's the Dodgers and the Braves, game one of the National League Division Series. Tarek Skubal on the mound, first pitch coming up at 108. Dodgers baseball is brought to you by El Pato. Born in L.A., made for your game day. El Pato brings authentic Mexican-style tomato sauces, salsas, and hot sauces right to your plate. El Pato gourmet in a can.
32: Joining Tim Cates on Dodgers on Deck.
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32: This is Dodger Insider, David Vasse.
2: All right, DV. Tarek Skubal gets the start in game one. Is this a surprise?
0: at first you think it was, but then you hear the reasoning behind it. And with Yamamoto starting game three, there's a couple of things behind that. Number one, it lines them up in the NLCS to pitch game two and game six. And also, Dave Roberts didn't concede this earlier, but it has to be somewhat of a factor that Yamamoto this year pitched better away from Dodger Stadium than he did at Dodger Stadium. In his starts at home this year, his ERA was almost 3.5. On the road, it was only 1.77. So all those things played a factor. And I know the Dodgers really believe in Blake Snell after what he did for them in October last year. So to have him pitch game two with the shadows on his side at 5 o'clock tomorrow afternoon, that also is a big win for them. Earlier today, I had a chance to catch up with Snell. He was in the press conference room. And here's what he said about his little bro, Tarek Skubal, today.
3: He's a very confident guy. A ton of belief, and I think he'll be fine today. Especially watching him in the postseason last year, he was really dominant. So I know the postseason brings the best out of everyone. That's why everyone loves October so much. So I'm very excited to be on his team and see how he acts and really how the start, how it goes.
0: And Skubal told me last night on Dodger Talk, Tim, that him and Snell have already gone over the game plan on how to attack the Braves today and tomorrow.
1: 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Shohei Ohtani was on the IL. He came back for six games, David. Looked okay. How did this week off treat him?
0: Well, it was a week where it allowed him to get physically in the right spot and also get his swing in the right spot to cooperate with wherever he's at physically. He did concede yesterday that he is not going to be 100%, and he even told the Japanese media there's a strong possibility that he may have to have surgery on his left knee and whatever is ailing his right side. So he feels like he's in a better spot than he was to end the season. He is hitting second today, and I got to watch him take batting practice on the field yesterday. We counted 23 swings. 13 of them, Tim, were home runs, and a lot of them to straightaway center field. So I don't believe there's a question about how good he feels coming into today. How good is he going to feel tomorrow is the biggest question.
1: No doubt. David, final thing. What's your general feeling about this team the week off as a whole as they get ready for game one today? Rested, ready to go. Rest versus rest was the big topic this week.
0: Yeah, I feel like there's a lot of weird vibes around L.A. about whether or not the Dodgers are going to handle the Braves. I don't know why that's even a question. The Braves are going with a bullpen game. And like Dave Roberts said yesterday, the Dodgers, to continue to suffocate the Braves' pitching situation, have to score early, got to get this opener's pitch count up, and get that carousel of relievers coming into today's game. If they don't do that, the Braves all of a sudden are on par with the Dodgers going into game two.
1: All right, Dave, great stuff. We'll check back in with you in just a little bit. Coming up here on Morongo Casino, Dodgers on deck. We will check in with Rick Monday, but up next, your Dodgers magical moment. It's the Dodgers and the Braves, game one of the NLDS. I'm Tim Cates, and this is your back-to-back World Series champion Dodgers Audio Network.
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1: Dodgers and Braves, Game 1 of the National League Division Series. Tarek Skubal, Dylan Dodd, the pitching matchup. First pitch from Uniqlo Field at Dodger Stadium is coming up at 1:08.
14: Hot dogs here. Not a ball game without a hot dog. Who wants a hot dog?
9: It's time for the Hoffy Magical Moment.
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1: Well, the Dodgers back in the NLDS. We go back 1 year ago when the Dodgers took on the Phillies. Game one of that NLDS, Teoscar Hernandez had a big go-ahead home run late in the game.
19: It has been a tough night for Teo. 0-3, three strikeouts, and part of the misplay in right field, and the Phillies scored three runs in the second inning. He can make up for it with one swing. The pitch. Hit high in the air, right center field. Bader on the run, on the warning track. He's at the wall. It's gone! Teo time in game one. He flips the scoreboard with a three-run bomb.
20: And all of a sudden, Citizens Bank Park resembles a library. Nice and quiet. That ball just continued to travel and travel.
1: Teoscar Hernandez, a go-ahead seventh-inning home run off Matt Strom to give the Dodgers a 5-3 lead in Game 1 of last year's NLDS as the Dodgers go on to win the series against Philadelphia. This Hoffy Magical Moment brought to you by Hoffy Hot Dogs. Hoffy, SoCal's local treasure for nearly 100 years. Hoffy Hot Dogs, local and so great. When we continue here on Morongo Casino, Dodgers on deck, we'll check back in with Rick Monday as we lead you up to first pitch, Dodgers and the Braves. I'm Tim Cates, and this is Game 1 of the National League Division Series on the back-to-back World Series champion Dodgers Audio Network.
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1: It's the Dodgers and Braves, Game 1 of the National League Division Series. Tarik Skubal on the mound. First pitch coming up at 1:08. 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
10: 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Dodgers broadcaster and World Series champion Dodger, Rick Monday.
0: Rick, whenever we do this, you always have a full booth. Everybody wants to touch the greatness of Rick Monday.
20: Well, we could actually take roll call. the great John Smoltz coming in. He's about ready to exit. Joe Simpson, a former teammate of mine with the Dodgers and now one of the broadcasters of the Atlanta Braves, stopped by. Joe's been in and out about 3 or 4 times. Evidently, we can't lock the door, but it's one of the... This is a fun time for all of us. And I include baseball fans and people in and around baseball, because now we can talk. I mean, we can prognosticate. We can do all kinds of different things. It comes down to, who answers the bell? And the Dodgers, along with the Atlanta Braves, come in with some question marks on each of their rosters. The Dodgers look at, which Shohei Ohtani are you going to see? The Dodgers look at, Freddie Freeman, who did not hit particularly well if you're looking at the last 3 weeks of the season, really could go over the last month or so. Which Edwin Diaz will we see coming out of the bullpen? And when will we see him come out of the bullpen? And I think the question mark for both of these teams in postseason play, how are they going to hit? Because now hitting becomes even more difficult.
0: I feel like we don't know what Dodger offense we're going to get game to game during the regular season. Do we know a little bit more after what we see today?
20: We may. The Dodgers have held things very close to the chest. I mean, we only found out about the roster and who is going to be in the lineup, 2 hours prior to game time? Somewhere right around that area. And, we're going to be finding out. The question is going to be coming in. Atlanta has been recently playing as they got past the Philadelphia Phillies. The Dodgers, one of the things and the questions will be brought up, have they become somewhat stagnant in being off for a number of days, not being pushed as far as winning the Western Division Championship for a number of days. I look at it this way, David. If you look at the last month for the Dodgers, they went 18-7. Now, they won 20 games back in March, April, in that area. They won 18 games, lost 9 in the month of June. But if we look at this past September, 18-7, how many good teams did they play against? Padres for 3. That's basically about it.
0: Yeah, and you hope whatever momentum and confidence they had against those teams, they could carry it over today. Dave Roberts believes the advantage for the Dodgers starts in the first inning. They've got to suffocate, he said, the Braves pitching staff that is a little thin by getting the carousel relievers to come out of that bullpen.
20: Yeah, and how long we're going to be able to see, Dylan Dodd, who is going to start, the left-hander, who has pretty high velocity fastball to begin with. Is he going to be over-amped? We'll find out, because he did not make any start, including as an opener during the regular season. Well, it's a different animal. I mean, every aspect of postseason play is different, more difficult, more challenging. And it's more than just the physical game. A lot of it is a head game. And the Dodgers have been through this before, but how does that translate into winning ball games?
0: Okay, Rick, we've talked about the heat today, the heat wave this weekend. How much do you think it will affect Skubal on the mound today?
20: I don't think it's going to affect him that much. I know that you talked to Blake Snell before the ballgame, and he was ranting and raving about Scoobal and how he's able to lock in things, how they share thoughts on how they accomplish different things. I don't think either one of them is going to be really affected. I can tell you is that, you know, temperature down on the field, if we're looking at the thermometers, they're actually in the sun as well. Over 120 degrees is what we're just seeing on one of the monitors. I don't know how that translates as far as actual down, but this is going to be one of the – both teams have to play under it. And it's not like we're coming off of a winter months that, you know, a glacier was just in here. You know, these teams have been playing during the summer. Atlanta is not, you know, exclusive or excluded in hot weather and high humidity in Atlanta either.
0: Yeah, they call it Hot Atlanta for a reason.
20: Yeah.
0: It's good the Dodgers are handing out bottles of waters to fans that are coming in. Scoobal told me last night on Dodger Talk, Rick, he wants the fans to be on their feet when he comes out of that dugout for the first pitch. So hopefully the water will lend itself to the fans being ready.
20: Well, I think they're going to be on their feet anyway. I can't wait for the flyover with three B-52s coming over. Keith Williams Jr. is going to sing the national anthem. That's going to get everyone hyped up. And if you don't have a little bit of butterflies right now, go back to sleep.
0: All right, game one is right around the corner. Freddie Freeman will join us before first pitch as well. We'll send it back to you, Tim.
1: 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Still to come here on Morongo Casino, Dodgers on deck as we get closer to first pitch. We'll get you a preview of this pitching matchup. Charlie and Rick will have the keys to the game, but up next we go high and tight with Freddie Freeman. Dodgers, Braves, first pitch at 108. It's game one of the National League Division Series right here on your back-to-back World Series champion Dodgers Audio Network.
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1: Dodgers and Braves, game one of the National League Division Series. Terry Skubel, Dylan Dodd, the pitching matchup. 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
32: David Vasse. And now, what will likely be Vasse fielding insults from a Dodger player?
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0: We're not superstitious, but it's a good omen. Whenever we talk to Freddie Freeman before every playoff series, it's worked out well the last couple of years, and we're joined right now by an October hero for the Dodgers, and that is the one and only future Hall of Famer, Freddie Freeman. Thanks a lot for the time, Freddie. Appreciate it.
5: No, thank you, David. Hopefully the superstitions continue on a good streak.
0: Yes, yes. I mean, you've faced your old team a few times, but obviously it's another one of these narratives to this series. You're facing them for the first time in the postseason. Any different feeling?
5: I haven't had any different feelings yet. Again, I've faced them a lot, been back there in a very emotional times 5 years ago, but like I just said, it's been 5 years. They're another team. They're a really good team, but a team that we got to go through to get to the ultimate prize of winning another championship. So that's how I look at it.
0: When you look at these last 5 days, were they as beneficial as you guys were hoping for?
5: I think so. I hit the ball on the barrel three times against one of our pitchers on Wednesday. So a lot of good things have happened swing-wise. Hopefully it translates into the games this weekend. So I'm looking forward to it. A lot of good rest. A lot of good work has been done. So looking forward to it.
0: You have your legs crossed, your right leg over your left leg, Freddie. Is the right knee cooperating?
5: Oh, yeah. I feel good. I have no problems right now. I'm just relaxed right now, David. I feel good. I feel ready to go. My work has been good. Everybody's been feeling good, looking good. The work's been great for everybody, so we're looking forward to it.
0: In 24, that's where all this started, where you guys decided to come together, eliminate distractions. Mm-hmm. Does it have the same feel as a couple of years ago?
5: Yeah. I mean, we did all the same things. We had watch parties after our practices and our sim games. We, 2 years ago, we were watching the teams that we were potentially going to play, but with the Braves and Phillies playing at 11 a.m. Pacific time, we weren't really together, but we stayed and watched the Padres and the Cubs games for a little bit, had dinner together. So it's been great. We've been like a normal day, 8-9 hours here at the field, spending time afterwards, even though a lot of us were like, man, this has been a long day, and we want to go home, but we still stayed and hung out together and, you know, just had good conversations. And I think it benefited us the last time, so hopefully it does it again.
0: Game one of the NLDS is right around the corner. Dodgers and Braves. Freddie Freeman will be at first base. Tarek Skubel will be your game one starter. How ready do you believe he is for all this?
5: I think he's really ready. He wants it. What he's done with the Tigers in the postseason last year, back-to-back Cy Young, he's just a special, special talent. And for us to be able to get him at the deadline and do what he's done for us in the second half, I know he's built for this and ready for this. So we have a lot of guys that could go game one. We have four number one. So, but Tarek is awesome. We can't wait for it. And hopefully, he's lighting up the radar ground like the sun will be lighting us up.
0: Yeah. How do you feel about the temps for a 1 o'clock game today?
5: I mean, it's Southern California in October and it's going to be 100 plus degrees, but hopefully we got our swings ready to go and the ball's flying.
0: As a hitter, you love this type of conditions, right?
5: I certainly do. So hopefully everything's in line and feeling good and we can get some balls in the air.
0: Before I let you go, it seems like everybody wants to talk about the reasons why the Dodgers may not win, but does it come down to you guys taking care of yourselves and not beating yourself, not giving extra outs?
5: For sure. I mean, if we play, every team in the playoffs is a great team. They all got their strengths, but we have a really good team, veteran team, know how to do things and play the game the right way. So hopefully we can just pitch well, play good defense, and get timely hits.
0: Freddie, thanks a lot for the time. Always great to spend a full month of October with you. This is just the beginning.
5: Yeah, looking forward to it, David. Thank you.
0: There he is, the man, Freddie Freeman. And we'll send it back to you in the studio, Tim.
1: All right, thanks a lot, DV. Thank you to Freddie Freeman as we lead you up to first pitch. Dodgers and Braves, game one of the NLDS is coming up at 1:08. But up next, we'll dive deeper into this pitching matchup. Don't you go anywhere. I'm Tim Cates. It's the back-to-back World Series champion Dodgers Audio Network.
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32: 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On air at AM 570, online on the iHeartRadio app. This is Morongo Casino, Dodgers on deck. On your home for the blue all season long.
1: It's the Dodgers and the Atlanta Braves, game one of the NLDS from Ullico Field at Dodger Stadium. First pitch coming up at 1:08 as the Dodgers get ready to make a postseason run.
32: And now, before the Dodgers hit the diamond, we look at the pitching matchup.
1: Brought to you by your Toyota dealers, we make it easy. Dylan Dodd gets a start for Atlanta. They are shorthanded with starters, so they are going to have it a bullpen game here in game one. 28-year-old left-hander drafted by the Braves in 2021, made his Major League debut in 2023. He was originally a starter, but they made him a reliever, and that's what he is primarily now coming out of the bullpen. Sinker, cutter, slider. During the regular season, he pitched in 48 games. He was 4-1 with a 2.54 ERA and 53 strikeouts. His regular season splits, pretty good against left-handers, a 171 batting average against. Dodd's 161 opponent's batting average against his sinker was the lowest in all of Major League Baseball this year. The Dodgers saw him twice last month at Atlanta, a third of an inning, no runs, no hits, and one outing. And then the next day at Truist Park, one inning of no runs, no hits out of the bullpen. So it's small sample size, but they have seen him twice this season. Tarik Skubal on the mound for the Dodgers, 29-year-old left-hander acquired at the deadline from Detroit, 5-2 with a 2.61 ERA and 70 strikeouts. With only 13 walks and 10 starts since coming over from Detroit. The Dodgers won each of Skubal's last seven starts, and overall in the season, he's got a 12-7 record with a 2.72 ERA and 26 starts. In six career postseason starts, Tarik Skubal has been pretty good, 2-1 with a 2.04 ERA and a 1.65 opponent's batting average. He pitched against the Braves twice in his career, 2024, and then April of this year, in which he pitched with the Tigers, he pitched seven innings of two-run ball back on April 26th. Striking out seven without issuing a walk. So it's Tarik Skubal going for the Dodgers. This is why they picked him up.
4: Dylan Dodd will be the opener in what is a bullpen game for the Atlanta Braves. We are 15 minutes away from first pitch. Keys to the game are next. I'm Tim Gates, and this is Game 1 of the National League Division Series right here on your back-to-back World Series champion Dodgers Audio Network.
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